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3: Milestone anniversary. I'm Lisa LaSera, Fox News. Somber ceremonies marking 25 years since the 9/11 attacks, with an additional remembrance this year.
4: For the first time, the 9/11 remembrance ceremony in New York City featured not the usual six moments of silence, but seven. It represents the thousands who have died of 9/11 related illnesses since the attacks, and was held after the reading of the names of the more than 2,900 men, women, and children lost at the World Trade Center in 2001 and in 1993. The moment was followed by taps and will become a permanent part of the ceremony from now on. At Ground Zero in Lower Manhattan, Tanya J. Powers, Fox News.
3: President Trump spoke this morning at the ceremony at the Pentagon, where he reflected on the unity of Americans following the attacks.
5: No one can ever prepare for a day like 9/11, but we can always choose to be the kind of nation the world saw in those days. After.
3: At the Flight 93 Memorial in Shanksville, Pennsylvania, Interior Secretary Doug Burgum talked about the heroic actions of the passengers.
6: The incredible courage of those that were on Flight 93, the selflessness that they took, the action when they could have been frozen with fear.
3: Some of Flight 93's passengers stormed the plane's cockpit in an attempt to stop the hijacking. The plane crashed into a field, killing everyone on board. Saudi Arabia has shut down a major pipeline a day after it was attacked by drones, and Houthi rebels in Yemen captured a strategic island in the Red Sea in an apparent escalation of the Iran conflict. South Korea says North Korea has launched a ballistic missile toward the sea. U.S. Pacific Command says the launch does not pose an immediate threat to U.S. territory or its allies. 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
10: 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How was the weekend?
11: 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So, pretty calm, to be honest.
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0: Friday, another hour of the Jesse Kelly Show. So we have all kinds of things going on this hour with your questions, and they are simply freaking amazing. Everything from Mexican restaurants to politics to Democrats. Who does hand out these talking points from the hive mind? Someone's mad at me. All that. So much more coming up in the second hour of the Jesse Kelly Show. Let's get to this guy who's mad at me. Subject to this one is you. Jesse. I can't be the only one that's sick and tired of you telling us how bad Republicans are going to do in the midterms. Why do you get such a kick out of doing that? I realize that you're way smarter than everyone else. That's true, Chris. But your show is gaining zero votes for the Republican Party. Is that your intent? All right. So let's chat. You know the old trope, which is obviously very, very true, about kings sometimes losing their mind after they've been in power for too long. Power corrupts, absolute power corrupts, absolutely. You've heard these kind of things. You know the old trope about celebrities. Some dude will be a normal dude, maybe an athlete or an actor or something like that. Living a relatively normal life. You know, he changes tires, he lives his life the way you do, and then boom, rich and famous. Soon, or some years down the road, he's just a jerk to everybody. He's a snob, thinks he's better than everyone, ends up saying and doing all sorts of stupid things. What's going on there? Well, what's going on there is actually a very, very human thing. It's an extremely human thing, and we're all at risk for it. You are, and I am, and Chris is, and everybody is at risk for this. And here's what the risk is. When you are young and poor and kind of stuck, you are going to be surrounded by people you don't want to work with, you don't want to go to school with. I mean, school is a great example of this. You're going to be in school with people you don't like. But as you get older, maybe more established, you have choices you will get to make in life. I'm going to work here. I'm not going to work there. I'm going to live here. I'm not going to live there. And if you always choose what you want, I'm not telling you not to, you can eventually create a bubble for yourself where you don't have anyone in your life who challenges you at all. That's a very, very human thing. And so kings, why do they end up losing their minds and making horses senators? Because they are so powerful, so isolated. There's not a single person in existence to say, hey, Claudius, bud, come on, pull up a chair. That's the stupidest thing I've ever heard in my life. This is going to get you assassinated. What are you, an idiot? We can't do that. There's no one there. That celebrity who's a snob now. Everybody who could have said that in their life got cut off or fired. It's all yes men and yes women and you're perfect. And so they say something crazy and there's no one, nobody to say, don't say that. Don't do that. Bud Light. The Bud Light thing is actually a great example. Companies do this. With the red-blooded American base of a beer company, of Bud Light's base, that's obviously the huge majority of any American beer company's base. How in the name of anything could a tranny ad make it through the idea phase, let alone all the way through the idea phase to the point where they aired it and they're losing billions in the market? How is that humanly possible? Here's how. You put enough people into place throughout the company where nobody was left to step up and say, hold on. We sell our beer to football fans. We sell our beer to MMA fans, UFC guys. If you run an ad with a tranny, that's going to get us slaughtered online. And we're going to lose sales. No, we're not doing that. That's really stupid. In fact, who came up with that idea? I want to make sure that person's fired. That person was gone. They weren't there. They didn't work at Budweiser anymore. Ad goes out, billions of dollars lost. Back to the email. What you want, you who complain to me. What's funny is I talk to you all the time about voting for Republicans and why I think that's important and how I'm voting in the midterms, all kinds of positive things like that. But what you want is a very human thing. You want me to sit here every day and only tell you everything's good and everything's good and everything's good. And here's what's ironic about that. If I did that every day between now and November, everything's fine. The poll numbers look great. We're going to kill it out there. If I did that and then we got crushed in the midterms, slaughtered, you actually wouldn't even be mad at me. You wouldn't email me and say, Jesse, you were dishonest. You said we were great and we got, you wouldn't even be mad at me. Why? Because you're one of those people who wants your butt powdered for you all the time. You don't want dad to tell you to do better while you're riding the bike and you won't fall. You want mommy to bandage your boo-boos and tell you you did great. I'm not your mommy. I'm your daddy. When my sons were young and they had to go to the doctor's office and it was the day they were going to get shots of various kinds. You need a shot for this or a shot for that or whatever the case may be. My wife would sit there and rub them on their back and tell them, honey, everything's going to be okay. And when they would ask me, and they would, dad, is this going to hurt? I would say, oh yeah, it's going to suck. In fact, this might be the most painful shot you're ever going to get. So you know what? Better get your mind right now and buck up and get ready because it's going to hurt. I'm not saying I was right and she was wrong. Both are necessary. But what you want is your mommy all the time. I don't do mommy radio. Gas prices are high. And let me make this down as simply as I possibly can because I'm your dad. Gas prices are high. They're getting higher. The most accurate election indicator in the history of American politics over the last 100 years is gas prices. If gas prices are high, the party in power gets slaughtered. If gas prices are low, the party in power will get rewarded with another term. Democrats know this. Republicans know this. That's why Joe Biden drained the oil reserve leading up to the midterms because he knew $4 a gallon was going to get him massacred during his midterm election. That's why it happens. Right now, diesel was $6 a gallon. We are going to take a vicious beating in November. Unless that changes. And look, for Trump to come out and say this, that tells you it's not going to change by then.
1: Shortly, but right after the election, because they'd like to have it that way. But right after the election, oil prices are going to be tumbling downward. They're going to be tumbling down, and we'll get them down. I think for gasoline, we'll get them below $2 a gallon.
2: But not until after the midterm.
1: I think it's going to take a little bit longer than the midterm.
2: And Mr.
0: You know who the Houthi rebels are? Let's stay with me for a second. I'm not some expert on the Houthis, but I know a bit about a bit. They're a rebel group in Yemen. Now, I say rebel group. They're probably more powerful than the Yemenis. Is it Yemenis? Than the Yemen government. They're probably more powerful than the government. That's why the government hasn't been able to get rid of them. They also have been given a decent amount of modern weaponry through Iran. You know, Iran gets stuff from Russia and China. So they're not as primitive as you might think. We've talked a lot about the Strait of Hormuz and how it's a critical choke point where goods have to flow through. Oil has to flow through, right? But there is actually another choke point in there. We don't know to what extent yet because the reports are just coming in. But we do know to some extent today or last night, depending on what your time lag is, the Houthis seized the second choke point. The Houthis are working with the Iranians right now against Saudi Arabia, against their. Remember that workaround to the Strait of Hormuz Saudi Arabia was working on, that pipeline they were working on? Yeah, they blew it up last night. Gas might be $5, $6 a gallon by Monday. I'm not saying it's going to be, but already crude prices are up today. Now, I am going to crawl across broken glass to vote for Republicans and beg my friends to do the same. I would encourage you to do the same. But if this situation remains, It's inevitable. It just is. What do you want me to do? Lie to you? Is that what you prefer? Again, great news. I've told you this before. A lot of radio stations out there, a lot of political talk radio. I almost guarantee you, if you change the channel, the next guy up, he'll lie to you. Everything's great. Everything's perfect. It's perfect. Everything's the best. I'm not your mommy, though. I'm all out of baby powder. Sorry. Here, let me give you this right between the eyes, too. If you're paying big wireless, you're paying a company who hates your guts. Do you know that? If you are paying one of the big wireless companies, you are paying a company that uses your money against your country. This is not something they stopped doing after the peak woke era ended. They just got quieter about it because they watched what happened to Bud Light. My money goes to Pure Talk. I spend a fraction of what you spend, and I'm on the same towers. My company is run by a Vietnam veteran. My company hires Americans. Americans who speak English. You want to switch? 10 minutes on the phone speaking to a pleasant American? Dial #250 and say Jesse Kelly. #250, say Jesse Kelly. 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
0: It is the Jesse Kelly Show on a fantastic, wonderful Friday. I've got mad at me when we were on vacation. I forgot to tell you this story, Chris. So we were in this cab. We were heading somewhere. I forget where we were heading in this cab in Slovenia. And all these Slovenians, they all speak English and they speak it pretty well. Apparently they have to take like 10 years of English in school. So you really can function pretty well over there. And driver's talking to Ob, and he asks her, hey, do you speak any other languages? And Ob said, I speak a little bit of French. Well, I piped in, and I said,

0: how she explained it. And the second she said it, Ob was in front of me, and Ob turns around and holds her finger up at me and said, just she mouths the words, "Don't you dare." And I said, "Princess, what? What would I even do? Or what are you talking about? Hey, Jesse, you don't really see why this murdering monster's trial is a national spectacle?" "Oh, this is about the Clancy trial, in case you missed it." I said, I mean, I didn't necessarily say exactly that. What I said was, sometimes there's a trial that captures the nation's attention, and it doesn't always make logical sense why one trial does and the other doesn't. Like the Clancy stuff is, it's just horrible. As horrible as it can possibly get, but those things happen all the time. They just do. They have mothers killing their children. It happens all the time. Why does this one capture people's imagination versus other ones? Anyway, that's kind of what I said. But the guy goes on to say, "I don't see how it's possible that you could seat 12 jurors without at least one commie woman on it. There will never be a murder one conviction. There are hordes of commie women outside the courthouse protesting the fact that she's even on trial. It's just another chapter in the communist movement trying to destroy our country." He says his name is Eric. Okay, well, we can have this discussion. First, let's focus on the trial aspect, not this one specifically, but in America, as we have discussed, the people have changed over the years. And in the last probably 20 years, not for the better. That doesn't mean you have gotten worse, but it means we've brought in more foreigners, one. And two, we have really, really ramped up the communist propaganda on our domestic communists. And the result is that we do now, at least for the time being, doesn't mean it's permanent, we do have to share a country with animals. I mean, I'm not even trying to be mean, with people who have the moral framework of an animal, of a wild grizzly bear. This, just listen to this. This person, I don't know when, she stopped being human a while ago.
1: He actually said one day in the end, "Well, why don't we have the judge come in and read it again?" And we were like, "No, we have it in front of us. We don't need that." And we would highlight it. And, you know, so-and-so, this is the definition of reasonable doubt. But he had the hardest time getting off the fact that Lindsay viciously killed her children.
0: He had the hardest time getting off the fact she viciously killed her children. That lady, she doesn't think Lindsay Clancy is not guilty. She openly acknowledges that she is quite guilty. But she still wanted her to walk free. I'll play you this. This is from Oprah's show today.
2: And the other thing that I would just be remiss to not say is, I hope this never happens again. We know statistically it really will.
3: It will.
2: I want us to have the same passion for people who don't look like Lindsay, who don't have her same access. Yeah.
0: That's a black woman saying, "I hope when a black woman butchers her kids, we can rally behind her too." And the crowd cheers. Let's talk about the future of jury trials in America. Hang on. 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
4: Fox News, I'm Tom Graham. The nation continues to remember 9/11, 25 years after the terror attacks. A somber ceremony held at Ground Zero in New York.
5: A reading of nearly 3,000 victims' names at Ground Zero.
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7: Henrik Bernard Ackerman.
5: Stopping only for moments of silence, marking the exact moments four planes crashed and two towers fell.
4: Fox's Peter Doocy. Ceremonies also held at the Pentagon in Shanksville, Pennsylvania. Senators from both parties expressing alarm at the speedy advancements in AI.
8: Lawmakers are demanding information from OpenAI after it hacked into another company, Hugging Face, on its own. The attack was disclosed by OpenAI in July and underscores growing concerns in Washington about the technology's potential to elude human control.
4: Fox's Tom Rigotti. 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
9: 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How was the weekend?
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0: It is the Jesse Kelly Show on a magnificent Friday. Remember, you can email the show your love, your hate, your death threats, jesse@jessekellyshow.com. So back to talking about these jury trials. The Lindsey Clancy things in the news. Because you and I now share a country with some animals. Not everybody. There are wonderful pockets in this country and so many wonderful people, but there's a much higher percentage of animals now than there used to be. In case you're wondering, this is what they sound like.
22: He actually said one day in the end, well, why don't we have the judge come in and read it again? And we were like, no, we have it in front of us. We don't need that. And we would highlight it. And, you know, so-and-so, this is the definition of reasonable doubt. But he had the hardest time getting off the fact that Lindsay viciously killed her children.
0: Here's the honest truth. A fair trial is going to be very, very elusive for this country in any blue area, period, end of story. And beyond that, a fair trial, if you get even one communist in the jury, is going to be bordering on impossible. Now, it just will. I'm going to play you something because we're going to talk about this mentality and why that is. This is, speaking of this trial, Gayle King. She's one of these dirty communists pretending to be a journalist. She's been this way a long time. She sits down and she's interviewing one of the jurors from the trial. All right, the juror is going to say some things. The juror is eventually, you'll hear it in the soundbite, is going to reveal that the guy who held out was a black dude. Okay. I want you to listen to Gayle King's response when she finds out the lone holdout was a black dude. Listen to this.
23: 70-ish to 22.
24: Mm-hmm.
23: And one person of color, and then everybody else was white. A lot of the jurors had children.
24: Uh-huh. And one person of color was a person of color, a woman or a man?
23: A man.
24: A man. Is a holdout juror a person of a black man?
23: Yes.
24: A black man is a holdout juror?
23: Yes.
24: Well, I have to sit with that for just a second.
0: What? What did you say? Finding out a black dude was the one who said, no, she's guilty, shook Gayle King, a professional journalist, so badly to her core that on national television, she had to pause and gather herself. Hold up. Oh, what? He was black? I have to sit with that for a second. What are you hearing there? Well, Here's what it is. Communists are absolute in their thinking when it comes to the grouping of people. And how they group those people has changed many times throughout history, depending on the country, depending on what's going on. So the groups in the Soviet Union will not mirror the groups in East Germany, who won't mirror the groups in China, who won't mirror the groups in America today. So that will change. But one thing that is 100% consistent is this. The communists will operate at all times as if this group, this group, this group, and this group, those people are friends and perfect, and they will always be friends and perfect, and the law should protect them and nurture them, and the country should be built for them. That's exclusively for this group, this group, this group, and this group. And anyone who's not in those groups, they are the enemy of those groups, and it doesn't matter what individuals think. And so if you're this group, if you're this group, you're always the bad guy. The law should always work against you. Corporate America should work against you. The education system should work against you because you're the enemy. And it's crystal clear in the mind of the communists. These are the bad guys. Those are the good guys. These are the bad guys. Those are the good guys. And the communist does not treat this on an individual basis. The communist does this by group. He always has. He always will. So if you're in communist China and you're Mao, you would find a region that had probably been supportive of your revolution. They'd sent fighters to your revolution. And when you finally get installed into power, you'll go pluck leaders from that community and make sure that community is cared for. And when you find out people are from that community, they'll get access to Communist Party goodies and things like that. And the flip side of that is true. If there's some tiny village and you find out they had guys who fought you, it doesn't have to be the whole village. You find out someone's from that village, that person gets destroyed. In the minds of Gayle King and communists who sit on juries, it's really unbelievably simple. If you're gay, you should be a communist. If you're black, you should be a communist. If you're a woman, you should be a communist. If you're a foreigner, you should be a communist. Communist, communist, communist. And if you are in any of those groups, they just automatically bake it into the cake that you are a communist and you are going to be an ally to the communist revolution. And if they ever discover that possibly you've been thinking for yourself, it shakes them to their core. People like Gayle King, they drive by a evangelical church in Texas, see a bunch of white people pouring out the door. Gayle King sees enemies. She doesn't know any of those people. She doesn't know how they vote. Doesn't know if they'd help her change a flat tire if she got one on the road. But she drives by that evangelical church and she sees enemies. And she drives another block up the road and there's a black church getting out. And she sees a bunch of black people in the parking lot. And Gayle King looks over and sees allies to the revolution. She doesn't know those people. Doesn't know how they vote. So one of those guys probably has a Trump hat in his truck. Gayle King doesn't think in those terms. Here she is again.
23: 70-ish to 22.
1: Mm-hmm.
23: And one person of color, and then everybody else was white. A lot of the jurors had children.
1: Uh-huh. And one person of color was a person of color, a woman or a man?
23: A man.
1: A man. Is a holdout juror a person of a black man?
23: Yes.
1: A black man is a holdout juror?
23: Yes.
1: Well, I have to sit with that for just a second.
0: You know how many black people have had to deal with that over the years? Black people who don't vote the way Gayle King thinks they should vote. Who don't think the way Gayle King thinks they should vote. Women have to deal with this all the time. You get some woman who's a lot more traditional, maybe even wants to be nice to her husband, and you'll get these women, these I am woman, hear me roar women, who will look at her as if she's some sort of an alien species. I don't understand. Wait a minute. You love America and you actually, you like men? How is that humanly possible? You're a woman. That's how the communist divides up society in his mind. These are the good groups. This is the bad group. These are the bad groups. These good groups deserve everything, every goodie, every accommodation, get out of jail free card with a check with it. The bad group deserves to be bankrupted, arrested, shot, assaulted, you name it. Every bad thing should fall down on the bad group. It's a really sick and evil way to look at things, but it's how they look at things. I remember this happened a lot during this real cultural communism movement over the last 20 years. There'd be a picture of some company, we'll call it Microsoft. There'd be a picture of Microsoft and it's their leadership team. And there would maybe be a lot of men in it, and maybe not very many women, or a lot of white people in it, and maybe not very many black people or something like that. And you'd inevitably get some Democrat politician or communist say, "What's wrong with this picture?" They look at it and immediately start counting. White, white, man, enemy, enemy, enemy, enemy. There's only one or two friends. It's sick, but it's how they think. We'll be back.
2: I've got an animal inside of me.
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0: It is the Jesse Kelly Show on a wonderful Friday. Remember, if you miss any part of the show, you can download it. iHeart, Spotify, iTunes. Hey, Jesse, I can now see where the common Democrat gets their software update. It's very noticeable if you observe them and know what to look for. My question is, what is the signal flow? Signal flow is the path a signal takes from the source to the final destination. I know what signal flow is. All right, what's he asking here? Well, you have seen many times before, many times, the system has chosen a narrative. And once that narrative has been chosen, you've seen every Democrat in your life, every single one of them, parrot the narrative. Doesn't matter what it is. Doesn't matter that it will later on be proven false. You've seen it over and over and over again in your life. The system will decide. Hunter Biden's laptop is what? Russian disinformation. Russian disinformation. Russian disinformation. You've seen it. You saw in real time after George Floyd died, the system decided cops are slaughtering black men. Cops are slaughtering black men. Cops are slaughtering black men. Now, the facts showed the polar opposite was true. Almost never happened. But the system decided on the narrative. We don't even have to talk about COVID, the narrative over and over and over again. You've seen it, and you will continue to see it. But the question is, where does it come from? Where does it originate, I guess I should say? Who's the author of it? Well, there's not one man and not one woman. Keep that in mind. There is not one man and not one woman. Communist countries generally, there is a committee who kind of makes the decisions on things. A committee. In the Soviet Union, they had a committee. The country was run by a committee, even though a lot of time was a dictatorship like Stalin and whatnot. The country was run by committee. Cambodia, committee. East Germany, committee. In the United States of America, the communists have a committee here too. Now, the names may change from time to time, but the committee consists of powerful Democrat politicians and mega powerful, mega rich Democrat donors. They are the ones who talk to each other all the time. They are the ones who have agendas to push, and they are the ones who will spend the money on polling and things like that, on street animal groups, on all kinds of things. They are the ones who will decide on the narratives that get disseminated out there. And here's the thing. It's easy for them to send information out. And here's why. Let me use an analogy here. If let's say Corey is somebody, if you share something with him in confidence, for instance, I go tell Corey, hey, my eyes are going bad. Let's say Corey is one of those types of guys. He won't tell anyone. He won't tell his wife. He's a vault. You tell him, stays where it is. By the way, gentlemen, you want to be one of those types of guys. But let's say Corey's one of those types of guys. Let's say Jewish producer Chris is exactly the opposite. Whatever you tell Chris, you can make him swear. Hey, you're not going to tell anybody, right? But I pull Chris aside and I tell him, hey, man, my eyes are going bad. Chris is going to go tell every single person he knows. He will tell his wife. He'll tell his friends. He'll tell everyone in synagogue. He'll put it on social media. Chris will tell everybody he knows. Now, I want you to think about the communists. I want you to think about them like Chris. The narrative gets spread more easily in the communist movement because you only have to disseminate it to one or two or three different sources, and they will broadcast it, and every other source will repeat it because one or two or three broadcasted it. So if I'm part of that central committee, let's say I'm Mark Zuckerberg and Nancy Pelosi sitting down for a communist committee meeting. Bill Gates is here too. George Soros is here. And let's say we want to come up with, the vaccine stops the spread. I don't have to call 500 different media sources to put that narrative in there. I call the New York Times. I call CNN. I call ABC News. They will run with that story that night, and the communists at every other network will grab that narrative, and they will carry that narrative out to the masses because the communist individual is already set not only to buy the narrative, but to spread the narrative. The communist is an evangelist, remember. That's what he believes. He believes it is his job to evangelize on behalf of his sick demonic religion. So if you simply give him something, there's a reason your liberal Aunt Peggy ruins every single holiday party she comes to. She could just show up and eat some stuffing and have a beer and watch the game, and everyone would be fine with it. No one would complain that she voted for Kamala Harris. No, there would be no scene at all. But she can't do that, can she? Can she? How many Democrats do you have in your life? Work, family, whatever. Are they ever quiet about it? Ever? Do they leave you alone about it? If you're friends with them on social media, do they leave you alone about it, or do they send you all their propaganda? I already know. They talk about it all the time. They send you the propaganda all the time because a communist believes he is to evangelize at all times. Now that nature of the communist, that's why the narrative gets spread so easily on the left, because they all spread it to each other. There aren't any Corys. It's all Chris's. Every one of them. And everybody who watches CNN that night, they'll in turn go tell all their lib friends. And then those lib friends will go tell their lib friends. It's very easy to get the message out there. One single message. One single message on the left. It's easy to get it. It's easy to spread it. All right. We only have an hour left, which is unbelievably sad because it's been such a short week. We have great news from a listener. We want to talk about the Chinese-style surveillance state, Mexican restaurants. How is it possible to stop supporting all this unwed mother crap and everything else in the country? We will talk about all that in a moment. 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All right. One more hour. Dang it. Hang on.
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3: Next. Hey, Alfie, what can I get for you?
4: Hey, Nora, just a nice latte, please. How was your weekend?
3: Not bad, thanks. Mainly working here. You?
4: Me? Well, I was battling gods in the afterlife realm, and after lunch, I fought mercenaries. Ooh, could I get oat milk with that latte, please?
3: Yeah, of course.
4: And then Sunday was mostly fighting supervillains. So a pretty chill weekend. Ooh, and I'll grab an almond croissant, too.
3: Wait, what? That didn't actually happen, right?
4: It happens on PS5.
5: PlayStation. conferences at the sites of the attacks. I'm Lisa Lucera, Fox News. President Trump honored the victims of 9/11 at the Pentagon this morning.
6: 2,977 beautiful souls were ripped from our world, and many more died in the weeks and years after.
5: The president says September 11th reminded us of the terrible power of hate, adding the 25 years since have shown the even greater power of the American spirit to endure and prevail and to win. Former President Bush, who was president on 9/11, along with former Presidents Clinton, Biden, and Obama, attended the ceremony at Ground Zero, along with Vice President Vance, Commerce Secretary Howard Lutnick, who was the chief executive of investment firm Cantor Fitzgerald, also attended. Lutnick's brother was among the 658 of the firm's employees who were killed. Some of the families called out the U.S. government during the tribute.
7: Some family members taking part in the readings at Ground Zero called for the U.S. government to release key evidence in their lawsuit against Saudi Arabia.
8: My husband, Tom Strada, you are missed more with each year that passes. But how can it be 25 years and still we have no justice for the role that Saudi Arabia played in your murder?
7: Their suit was filed in 2016 after bipartisan legislation allowing individuals to hold foreign governments accountable in U.S. courts for terror attacks in the U.S. became law.
5: Fox's Tanya J. Powers in Lower Manhattan. The CIA's released dozens of documents on Osama bin Laden and al-Qaeda from April 1998 to September 12, 2001.
9: Today, the CIA declassified a presidential daily brief that was presented to President Clinton in 1998. Part of it said that al-Qaeda may try to fly an explosive-packed airplane into a U.S. city.
5: Fox's Peter Doocy. 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
3: Next. Hey, Alfie, what can I get for you?
4: Hey, Nora, just a nice latte, please. How was your weekend?
3: Not bad, thanks. Mainly working here. You?
4: Me? Well, I was battling gods in the afterlife realm, and after lunch, I fought mercenaries. Ooh, could I get oat milk with that latte, please?
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0: the Jesse Kelly Show, final hour of the Jesse Kelly Show on a fantastic, wonderful Friday and Ask Dr. Jesse Friday. We're going to have all kinds of fun this final hour. Hey, Jesse, since you are such a staunch anti-communist, and you even said that most conspiracy theories turn out to be true at an alarming rate, and we know how trustworthy the government is, don't you think the real reason people are opposing data centers is because of the Chinese-style surveillance state they're building for us for ultimate control? Do you think a new toilet seat, a new candy bar, and things like that is going to thwart these legit fears? Instead, I can say his name and said he called himself Tinfoil. All right. I've said this before, that the data centers have a lot of things working against them. But the thing they have working against them the most is we already inherently do not like these companies. What has happened in America, we'll actually set aside the rampant left-wing political activism that tech companies have engaged in over the past few years. Remember, it was tech companies who helped Joe Biden steal that election in 2020, which brought 20 million barbarians into our country. So we already don't like them, but let's set the politics of it aside. Americans and other people have said this, so I don't want to act like this is some original thought of mine, but it is true. Americans feel like the rapid technological advancement of our society has been done without our consent. We feel like we have no control over it, and we feel like it's been done without our consent. I've got a fascinating stat for you. Fascinating stat. So iHeart, the premier, you know, this gigantic media company, they always do polling too. The polling isn't just for politics. Private companies do poll. The companies do polling. And if you're a big company like iHeart, you want to understand the consumer. And it would make sense why, right? For advertising and programming reasons, you would want to put on a show people want, but you get it. So you're always out there studying, okay, who's listening to the radio, podcasts? What do they want? Who are they? What do they make? What do they like? What are they? All right. So anyway, a company of this size spends more money than you can possibly imagine on that kind of stuff. Do you want to hear something amazing? Everybody has a smartphone, right? Myself included. I'm holding mine up right now. I'm holding it in my hands. Everyone has a smartphone. Now, if you don't, good for you. You are in an extreme minority. Smartphone. My phone can do, I mean, look, I'll just look on the opening page right now. Think about how insane this is. Just, we don't appreciate it anymore, but I'm looking just on the home screen. Okay. There's a calendar upper left hand corner. I can schedule things. They'll send me reminders of things. Right next to that is pictures. If I wanted to look at baby pictures of the kids, vacation pictures, all the selfies I take myself right there on the phone. Oh, look, text messages, maps, and with the press of a button, my phone will tell me exactly where to drive, how long it'll take to get there. If traffic gets too bad, it'll reroute me. That's the first four. I could go down the list. That's an insane amount of convenience, wouldn't you agree? I could pay my credit card right here. I could book another vacation. Stop, I'm not going to. I could do whatever I want from this phone. Smartphones are convenient, and they make our lives easier. iHeart polled it. Do you know what percentage of people wish they didn't have a smartphone? 42%. 4 out of 10 people who have one say, I wish I didn't. Now, I can't give it up because I have to have it for work, or I have to have it for this, or I've got to have it for that, but I wish it didn't even exist. Humanity right now is in a technological age that is unique. Technology is always advanced, just depending on what period of time you're in. But right now, we are watching technology advance so rapidly, it feels out of our control. And then as we're stressing about the jobs market and our children and their children after them and all these other things, every day we wake up and there's a new article out there about AI is doing this and AI is doing that. And now Waymo is this Uber service, Uber type service. There's no driver in it. So now you can just catch a cab. These are all over California now already. You just... It's everywhere. The robots are working the warehouses. The robots are driving the Ubers. The robots are doing the legal profession. Lawyers are out of a job. Good, screw them. No, quit. And this is not happening with your vote or my vote. We feel like nobody ever asked us about this. Technology's just moving forward come hell or high water. And it is freaking people out. And it is not leaving people with a good impression of technology. And so when it comes to a data center, people ask, well, what is it? What are you doing there? Well, this is for AI. I don't like AI. This is for all the data we're collecting. What kind of data? Well, your data, your whole search history, an entire profile on you, your likes, your dislikes for marketing purposes. Well, wait a minute. I don't like that either. Are you storing anything in that data center that I do like? No. So this is going to be a tremendous challenge. And I'll tell you something else. The data centers that are being built are oftentimes being built against the wishes of the community. And that is hurting the reputation of the data center stuff even more. I don't know that there's a solution to this, and I don't know that it can be stopped. It probably cannot be. These technological ages, it's like swimming against the ocean. You know, you're the number one typewriter company in the United States of America, and then you find out about the computer. Someone invented a computer. Now you can lobby Congress. You can go down and scream at your city council. You can work day and night trying to stop this computer thing. But the truth is nothing's going to stop it, and your industry is going to be destroyed. Technology works that way lots of the time. The advancements, it can't be stopped by you or me. The president, Donald Trump, couldn't stop him if he wanted to. But these companies have such a bad reputation, it's killing them. You've already heard what I said. I'll say it again and again. Because we don't trust you, tech companies, because we are distrustful of technology, you need to buy your goodwill. If you want to build your data center in a community with the consent of the community, it's unbelievably cheap. $20 million. $30 million. Build them a brand new school, complete with a football stadium. Repave a bunch of the roads. The main drag, repave the main drag. Build them a new city park. What's $20, $30 million for these tech companies? It's nothing. Come bearing gifts. All right? Jesse, glad you're back. We have the same sadness about our always go-to Mexican restaurant. It was always busy and consistently had the best food and the best margaritas. We would drive the 50 minutes to get to it and brought out-of-town guests many times. Everyone loved it, but it never reopened after the COVID mess, and now the homeless have taken over. Apparently, the place was called Benny's Cantina in Denver, Colorado. I drove by my Mexican restaurant last night. I know that I'll get over this loss one day, but it's not today, and it wasn't last night. Chris, I'm going to tell you something, and I don't want you making fun of me. I pulled into the parking lot when I drove by last night. What? I just wanted to say goodbye in my own way. I can't what, Chris? There's another good Mexican restaurant on the same stretch of road. I know, but it's not my restaurant. You know what it's like to walk into a place and have the waitress say, hola, Señor Kelly. Fajitas again today? Do you know what that's like? It's like Cheers, only a Mexican version. 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All right, so we have good news from somebody. Someone wants to talk about these entitlements. Someone wants to talk about a MAGA superstore that went after or that's going out of business. Someone wants to talk about what comes next after the Trump era is gone. Still so much to get to. Hang on.
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0: It is the Jesse Kelly Show on a wonderful, wonderful, wonderful Friday. Remember, you can email us your love, your hate, your death threats, jesse@jessekellyshow.com. Jesse, I emailed you last Thanksgiving and was going through a tough time with a recent miscarriage and generally a rough time. I was thankful for the hope of maybe having children one day. My wonderful wife delivered a healthy little boy this week. There is

0: people are going to look around and say to themselves, okay, his time's coming to an end. Who's the next one? His time's coming to an end. Who's the next one? That's not really necessarily an indictment on Trump or anyone else. That's just how it goes. Obama went through that at the end of his 8 years. In the last year or two, you could really see Democrats kind of souring, it almost seemed like, on Obama. He was their saint, after all. And then soon it was, I'm kind of sick of this guy. Why? Because his time was almost done. You got to go find the next one. We're basically at the last 2 years. I know it's about 2.5, a little less than 2.5. We're in the last 2 years of Donald Trump being a political figure, a major political figure in the United States of America. And so last night, J.D. Vance gave a speech at that midterm convention. It was a very good speech. He's really good at that kind of thing. He gave a good speech at that midterm convention, and the crowd sounded like the whole place was chanting 48, 48, 48, as in be the 48th president. It felt like Trump. Felt like all those Trump rallies. What's happening? Well, everybody there, Trump lovers, Trump haters, everybody there understands that Trump's time is coming to an end. And so Donald Trump is a political phenom. And I told you before I went to a Trump rally here in Houston. It's the only one I ever went to. But what blew me away was not the number of people. I knew there were going to be a bunch of people. It wasn't the speech. Trump always gives a good speech. That was fine. What blew me away was getting to the arena, because of Secret Service, you have to walk several blocks. You can't drive right up to it. The industry unto himself that was Trump. Just all these stands people had set up. Buy my Trump stickers, or Trump this, or Trump that, or Trump this. It was like he was a football team. It was like I'm going to an Astros game. You know, I go to Astros games, and I have this shop. They're going to sell Astros hats, and this shop's got Astros jerseys, and this shop. That's what it was like. I've never seen that for a politician before. Not like that. And it was as big as it gets for a while. That was never going to last forever. I mean, who's walking into the MAGA superstore today and spending $100 on Make America Great Again gear when Trump's on his last 2 years? Now, yes, I understand that some dissatisfaction with some things is hurting him as well. It's maybe accelerating that. It's accelerating it. Hey, when diesel's $6 a gallon, you're not as popular as you once were. I realize that's accelerating that. But more than anything else, it's just inevitable. Just inevitable. It was never going to last forever. And guess what? The next guy won't last forever either. That's why I tell you all the time, love them or hate them, you better treat them all like rental cars. You'll be done with them soon. Abortion is something we have to move on from in this country. I want it to stop. I hope, no matter how you feel about it, that you want it to stop too. Because no, you can't have a country like that where you're slaughtering the unborn. But how do we make that happen? How do we make that happen? It's not laws. 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
1: Fox News, I'm Tom Regani. Americans remembering the 9/11 terror attacks 25 years ago today. The traditional reading of the names was held in Lower Manhattan at the 9/11 Memorial, where the Twin Towers once stood. Fox's Peter Deuce reports some family members of victims spoke out against Saudi Arabia.
2: One widow pled for transparency with Vice President Vance.
3: Tell the Saudis to stop lying.
2: Vance stood shoulder to shoulder with Presidents Clinton, Bush, Obama, and Biden.
1: 9/11 Families United says the kingdom was behind the attacks. The Saudi government has denied any role, but 15 of the 19 hijackers were Saudi citizens. In Washington, the National Law Enforcement Officers Memorial Fund's 9/11 program was held.
4: Leaders of several agencies reading the names of 667 law enforcement officers who died in connection to the attacks.
1: That's Fox's Kristen Goodwin. 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

0: It is the Jesse Kelly Show on a wonderful, wonderful Friday, and Ask Dr. Jesse Friday. Speaking of J.D. Vance, by the way, I said he spoke last night. He's been out there a lot.
1: Well, thanks be to God that my papaw was a better man than Abdul El-Sayed, because I guarantee you he'd love my family every bit as much. But, look, I'm not just here to defend the honor of my papaw. I'm here to tell you this is who the Democrats are now, my friends. They're not just the party of little higher taxes, maybe some dumb regulations. They're not the party of FDR or JFK. Hell, they're not even the party of Bill Clinton anymore. The Democrats are the party of hatred. They're the party that despises America and the people who built it. They're the party that can find sympathy for the terrorists who perpetrated 9/11, but they say that people with names like James Vance are incapable of loving people with names like Usha, and they couldn't be more wrong.
0: He's pretty good. Jesse, you always say that Trump is just the first, and after him there will be leaders who are smarter and meaner and smarter and meaner. You also use the example of if a politician today called for every journalist to be imprisoned, there'd be many people who would sign up for it, where 20 years ago that would never happen. So explain why women not being allowed to vote isn't something that will eventually be mainstreamed. We joke about it sometimes, but as more and more of these trials and events show how absolutely insane these women are, I feel like it's an inevitability. His name is Chris. Well, look, repealing the 19th Amendment and taking away the women's right to vote in America, you're right. It's hilarious to joke about because it drives the feminists crazy. It's not going to happen, though. It's just not going to happen. Here's why it's not going to happen. There's a lot of situations in life where what I'm about to say is very, very true. Once they're in, you can't get them out. This is true in a variety of ways, I've complained about, Navy ships, as a matter of fact, is a good example because it's along the exact same lines. Women should not be on deployed naval vessels with a bunch of men. That's insane. That's insane. It's extremely detrimental to force readiness. It's also against basic biology to lock 20 women in a steel tube with 300 men for 6 months out on the ocean. You know exactly what's going to happen. It's going to be drama and disaster. And it's been awful for the United States Navy to have women on deployed naval vessels. Not saying women can't be in the Navy, but to have them out there on deployed ships with men is insanity. It'll never be reversed. Once they're in, once that door has been opened, now you can't get it out. And here's the reason why. It's easier to keep the door locked, to keep the door closed, than it is to grab someone who's come in, throw them out, and then close the door. That's how it works in every single walk of life out there, no matter what it is. We'll stick along the same things. Female pastors. How's that humanly possible? It's not like the Bible could be any more black and white about that. And I don't give a crap if it makes you uncomfortable. Don't talk to me. Take it up with Apostle Paul. Let your women be silent in church. I did not permit a woman to teach a man or lead a man. It's a basic. But in this country, female pastors all over. And here in red-blooded Texas, by the way, there's some big church. I know because they always advertise during the Astros games. Here's Pastor Tina and her husband, Pastor Bill. And that's not their names. I just forget their names. What? That's a woman. Get her off the freaking stage. But do you think the church as a whole has the guts it takes to say, all of you, gone? Chris, are there female rabbis? Oh, gosh. Chris, apparently the answer is yes, and Chris feels the same way about it I do. Yeah, it's great, isn't it? Yeah. And that, I'm assuming that's not according to your traditional religious beliefs, is it? Of course not. Of course not. But once they're in, you can't get them out. the repealing the 19th will continue to be funny, but it's not something that you should realistically spend any time on. If that's something you're really genuinely passionate about, I hate to burst your bubble, but it's never going to change. It's never going to change. And by the way, I know women, I know many women, many of them in my family who have said, in order to take away the crazy women's right to vote, I would give up mine. If it meant that that woman can never vote, I'm happy to give up mine. But that genie doesn't go back in the lamp. Hey, Jesse, how can taxpayers stop supporting unwed mothers and encourage government to balance benefits and marriage incentives finally? Buddy, politicians are looters, okay? They have access. Politicians have access to the most lucrative financial thing that's ever existed. What is that? It's the public treasury. Virtually endless supplies of money are in the public treasury. Why do politicians have power? Local ones, state ones, federal ones? What is the source of their power? He's just a goober. He was getting picked on 20 minutes ago. Why is he powerful now? All of his power comes from the fact that he has access to the treasury. And what these politicians do is they go walk into that treasury and they look at all that money and they figure out what they can grab and who they can hand it to in order to buy more power for themselves. That's simply how politics works. The reason we have so much welfare and entitlement crap in the United States of America is because over the years, Republicans and Democrats alike have over and over and over again identified a constituency whose votes they think they can purchase with money that's been stolen from the public treasury. That's why we have the current state we have. How that changes? Well, that's going to be a process. Hey, Jesse, what's going on with soccer? The most boring game next to the WNBA in American history being shoved down Americans' throats. I find it interesting that the rise of gay football, that's what he calls soccer, is the same time as socialism is on there. Okay, so let me explain. I love that Americans love American things and American sports. We love American food. We love football. We love baseball. We love apple pie. Americans love American things. I love that about my country. And we have a bit of a snobby attitude when it comes to athletics because America produces far superior athletes to anyone else in the world. We just do. Go look at the Olympic results. And look, if you took our finest athletes in all their sports and jammed them into any one particular sport, they would just dominate. They would dominate. America, because of our food, because of our the financial situation, our training programs, our culture here. We have a very masculine culture in America. Believe it or not, it's very, very masculine compared to many other places in the world. America produces elite athletes, lots of them. But we don't care about other countries and their sports. There's nobody, not one person listening to me right now watches cricket. Nobody. You don't even know the rules. Neither do I, nor do I care about the rules. We don't care about international sports. But you know who does? People who like money. Sports is money. It's a money business now. There's huge amounts of money in it. And soccer is by a mile the largest sport on the planet because it's played everywhere, because you can even play it in poor countries because all you need is a friggin' ball. A ball and some open space, and you can go play soccer. So soccer is enormous. Soccer is a global thing. Do you think the number one global sport is going to look at all that money in the United States of America and not find a way to get some of it? That's where it's all coming from. Now, I don't think soccer will ever be hugely successful in America. And I'll say this from my own personal bias, probably because of the flopping. This thing where soccer players fall down screaming in agony every 2 minutes. It's not once a game. Every 2 minutes, you think the guy's paralyzed, like he just had his foot cut off. It turns us off as a country. It makes us, it's really gross to us because we like our athletes. What? We like our athletes to go play with a broken leg. Go play with blood running down your face. That's what we want. So that whole feminine whiny thing about soccer is a turnoff to Americans. We watch it and we think all these guys should start taking a male vitality stack. That's what we think. We think that these guys, they need a 20% increase in their testosterone in 90 days. Maybe then he wouldn't be flopping and flailing every time somebody brushes up against him. So if you don't want to act like a soccer player, I would suggest that you as a dude start taking a male vitality stack from Chalk. Natural herbal supplements. Natural herbal supplements. You don't need a needle in your arm, but you do have to be proactive about your T levels because they're dropping. They just are. Do something about it. And that something is a male vitality stack from Chalk. Go get a subscription. C-H-O-Q, chalk.com/Jesse is where you go. One more segment.
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0: It is the Jesse Kelly Show, final segment of the Jesse Kelly Show on a wonderful Friday. But we are going to come back on Monday for Medal of Honor Monday and all sorts of shenanigans next week. What a great word that is, Chris, shenanigans. Let's also, again, remember, we started out the show this way. It is the 25th anniversary of 9/11. If your children are too young to know what this day is about, talk to them about
11: it.
0: No
11: one can ever prepare for a day like 9/11, but we can always choose to be the kind of nation the world saw in those days after. We can build families like the Stackpoles. We can raise our children to know that their country is good, that their fathers are brave, and that our flag is a symbol of justice and freedom. And we can be a nation whose heroes are not fanatics for an abstract cause. They don't even know really what they're doing. But the kind who race into buildings and give their lives on a Tuesday morning for strangers they've never met, people they didn't know, gave their lives. And we can fill the lives of our children with light and love that will sustain them against any trial and transcend any darkness, whenever that darkness may come.
0: A heavy day, but a good day to remember. 25 years ago, 25 years ago, those of us who were alive then watched it happen. And we realize that there are forces in this world who hate us and want to kill us. That's a heavy thing, but it is what it is. Hey, Jesse, my wife recently attended a woman's retreat and returned a little dejected as one of the subjects was having a family mission statement and she felt she was failing as a mom because we didn't have one. Oh, my gosh. Women. Ob does this. Women. And look, it's wonderful. You wouldn't want them to be another way, right? But the good women, they put so much pressure on themselves to be the perfect wife and the perfect mother. And the second they sniff another family or lady doing it differently, it's the I'm failing, I'm a failure. Chris, it's endless. Corey, I'm assuming yours too. Yep. Oh, yeah. Yeah. They're all this way. That's how you know you got a good one. It's better than one that doesn't care anyway. Anyway, the guy goes on and he says, I told her that of course we have one and I asked our boys to recite it. He was able to quickly respond with, quote, don't be an idiot. Ah, it's what my dad always told me. There's something I've said. That's something I've said to each of my 7 kids. How about that? As they've grown. My wife seemed to perk up realizing that not every family motto has to look similar to someone else's. Does your family have a motto and what led to it? You're outstanding despite your freakish heights. His name is Ethan. Yeah, we don't have a motto. Chris, do you guys have a motto? Well, now I want a motto. I got to think of something. Don't be stupid. It's a good one. Well, I know that my family's not going to let me choose. For example, I told you yesterday that I got roped into a pickleball tournament yesterday. It's for the kids' school. And, well, the pickleball tournament's tomorrow, but I got roped into it yesterday. And so it's going to be me and Luke, my youngest boy. We have to go down and play pickleball. Now, I'm really good. Okay. What, Chris? I am really good. I'm really good at pickleball. But everyone else in my family sucks. All right. Ob sucks. James sucks. Luke sucks. And don't think I'm just being mean. If they had the microphone right now, they would tell you I suck. However, that didn't stop me from purchasing these t-shirts that say pickleball legend on it for our team. We are going to get slaughtered in the first round of this tournament wearing pickleball legend shirts. But that's not the point of the story. Yesterday, Ob texts me, hey, they need a team name for your team. They need a team name. They need a team name. I made a suggestion, and Ob said, I'm not telling her that. Come up with something else. I wanted to name it the Pickle Monsters. What, Chris? That's a good name. It's Corey. Thank you. That's a good name. Ob rejected it. So if I try to come up with a family motto of any kind, mine will be deemed harsh or inappropriate or something like that. So I'm not even going to bother with it. Maybe I'll call someone and ask about it. I'll call my Pure Talk phone. That's what I'll do. Remember that Pure Talk is run by a man who went over to Vietnam, volunteered for MACV-SOG, the most dangerous mission really ever, and after a year of almost dying, turned around and said, I want to do it again for my country. He survived two tours with MACV-SOG. Now he runs Pure Talk. So do you want to save money on your wireless? A lot of it? While sending that money to the patriotic company that doesn't sponsor Pride Months? The company that's so patriotic they hire Americans, American citizens? Make the switch to Pure Talk. 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Pick up your phone. It's easy. It takes 10 minutes. 10 minutes on the phone. Dial #250 and say Jesse Kelly. #250, say Jesse Kelly. All right? Switch to Pure Talk. Oracle. I was sworn in Tuesday night as a precinct chair for the Montgomery County Republican Party. How about that? Any advice for a new precinct chair? Yes. Work very hard because you might decide a presidential election. Did you know? Here's a little tidbit you might not know. You obviously know the George Bush versus Al Gore election. You know that was close, right? We had to do well, whatever. You remember that whole thing was close. We don't have time to get into it right now. Did you know this? George Bush is president of the United States of America because a woman in a precinct in Florida decided that was the election she was going to get heavily involved. She busted her butt in her precinct to get out the vote, to get everything organized in her precinct. And her precinct turned out for Republicans in a way they had never turned out for Republicans before. And that precinct was the one that decided the presidency of the United States of America. Now, I know George Bush sucked, but he's still better than Al Gore because of a precinct chair somewhere. Work very hard and fortify your little precinct and make it anti-communist. Now, put your phone down. Soak up family time over the weekend. I'll be on vacation next week. I'm kidding. I'll be back on Monday for Medal of Honor Monday, all right? That's all.
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14: Marking 25 years since the 9/11 attacks, I'm Lisa Lacera, Fox News. President Trump speaking at the Pentagon with the Iran conflict in the backdrop.
15: 25 years after the September 11th terror attacks, President Trump says the nation will never forget.
11: That's why we fight today. We don't have a choice. There can only be victory. We fight hard. We fight to win.
15: Speaking at a memorial service at the Pentagon, the president saluted the victims killed and service members he says are working right now to ensure the world's number one sponsor of terror, Iran, will never have a nuclear weapon.
14: Fox's Jared Halpern of the White House. Fox's Trey Yingst earlier aboard the USS George Washington in the Arabian Sea.
16: The crew at this moment is preparing for nighttime operations, a daily occurrence here with multiple exchanges of fire this week alone between the United States and Iran.
14: The aircraft carrier defending multiple assets in the region as the U.S. blockade of the Strait of Hormuz remains in effect. Florida moving forward with new terrorism designation rules.
17: Florida Governor Ron DeSantis and the state's cabinet approving rules for a process that would allow state officials to recommend designating domestic and foreign terrorist organizations. This is part of the Systems of Law and Terrorist Organizations Act, which would include allowing officials to impose felony charges and severe penalties for individuals who knowingly provide material support or resources to designated organizations. The act has faced legal challenges, with civil liberties advocates arguing it will allow the targeting of peaceful advocacy groups and stifle free speech. DeSantis says it will help defend the people of Florida against hostile actors and terrorist groups.
14: Fox's Kristen Goodwin. North Korea launched multiple short-range ballistic missiles toward the sea a day after the U.S., South Korea, and Japan ended their trilateral military drill. 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

0: 25 years ago this morning, 8:46, American Flight 11 goes into the North Tower. 17 minutes later, United 175 hits the South. By then, the whole country is watching. 9:37, Flight 77 goes into the Pentagon. 9:59, the South Tower comes down, 56 minutes after it was hit. 10:03, over a field in Shanksville, Pennsylvania, 40 passengers and crew who had called home and knew take the plane back. It never reaches Washington. 10:28, the North Tower falls. 102 minutes, first plane to last tower. 2,977 people, 343 firefighters who went up while everybody else came down. And more than 15,000 people who walked out of those towers alive because somebody in a helmet was climbing the stairs past them. 25 years ago this morning.
1: This just into our newsroom. A plane has crashed into the World Trade Center. They just played the tape again. It is horrific. A second plane the size of a passenger jet flying into the second tower of the World Trade Center.
2: These acts of mass murder were intended to frighten our nation into chaos and retreat. But they have failed. Our country is strong.
3: Another plane has been hijacked from out of Dulles. It's turned around and it's heading for Washington. So immediately speculation begins. Is it going to be the White House? The White House is too small, too hard to find from the air. The Capitol building's easy to see, but you know, there aren't a lot of people in the Capitol building at any one time. The only building that is easy to find from the air that has a lot of people in it, the largest office building in the world, the Pentagon. Within a couple of minutes, began to hear the sound of a jet engine. And it was pretty clear this plane was on full throttle as if it were taken off. But instead of the sound diminishing with time, it just kept getting louder and louder and louder. And we realized this is really happening.
2: Tonight I ask for your prayers for all those who grieve, for the children whose worlds have been shattered, for all whose sense of safety and security has been threatened. And I pray they will be comforted by a power greater than any of us, spoken through the ages in Psalm 23. Even though I walk through the valley of the shadow of death, I fear no evil, for you are with me.
4: We made a decision as a show team to honor the 25th anniversary of 9/11. Not with a bunch of facts and figures, but with stories, the stories of real people, because that's what I remember. If you've ever seen a Ken Burns documentary about the Civil War, he'll show you the letters that men sent home to their families, men who never made it home alive. And they'll tell you the story of that guy, what he was doing before he was a blacksmith in his town, or he was a farmer in his town. And you really feel it because it's real, right? Each of us is an individual life. We're not just some statistic. Vincent Ardolino and the boat lift. Thing about Manhattan that nobody thinks about until the day it matters, it's actually an island. It's Manhattan Island. That's why those bridges are so important. On the morning of September 11th, 25 years ago, the bridges shut. The tunnels shut. The subway shut. Several hundred thousand Americans walked south until they ran out of country and stood at the seawall with the water in front of them and a burning city behind them, and there was nowhere left to go. And then the boats came. Ferries, tugboats, dinner cruises, fishing charters, sightseeing boats, fire boats. Reminds me of Dunkirk when they saved the Brits and some Frenchmen and some Belgians who had been penned in by the Germans. And England sent whatever seaworthy boat they could get to go get them and get them off of there. Saved the war. Some of them got a Coast Guard call. A lieutenant named Michael Day got on the radio and put out the word for any boat that could help. A whole lot of them never waited for the call. They just came. I want to tell you about one of them who came. What kind of person who did not have to do this? Vincent Ardolino. He ran a charter fishing boat out of Sheepshead Bay in Brooklyn called the Amberjack 5. He was 48. He wasn't listening to a Marine radio. He was watching TV like everybody else in the country to see what the hell's going on. He stood up and told his wife he was taking the boat into the city. And she said, And apparently this is verbatim, exactly what she said. What are you going to do, you maniac? He said, I'm going to take the amberjack up into the city and help. She said, because remember, we don't know what's going on yet. But what if they attack again? Vincent Artolino said, well, that's something I have to live with. Untied his boat. Off he went. He made dozens of runs that day, which amounted to hundreds of people. Ferried them out of lower Manhattan to Brooklyn, to Jersey, anywhere that was not there. Explained himself once, and I want you to hear how a working man from Brooklyn explains a thing like that. I have one theory in life. I never want to say the words I should have. Never go through life saying you should have. If you want to do something, you do it. Now multiply that by 150 boats, because Vincent represents 150 boats. Somewhere between 300,000 and 500,000 people came off that island by water in under 9 hours. It is the largest waterborne evacuation in the history of this country. I'll say that again. It is the largest waterborne evacuation in the history of this country. Best comparison I can give is Dunkirk, 1940. The Brits pulled 338,000 men off that beach. And the world has been making movies about it ever since. And that took them 9 days. Manhattan did it in 9 hours. Here's the difference. This is the part I want you to really focus on. Dunkirk was a military operation. Planned, ordered, commanded. Nobody planned this. It just happened. There was no chain of command, no budget, nobody handing out assignments, no coordination from the British government. A bunch of Americans with boats looked at the water and said, here am I, send me. There's a ferry captain named Rick Thornton who told a story about it. His deckhand was standing there with one of those little clicker counters, counting people coming aboard, and the legal limit on that boat was 399. The deckhand's clicking and yelling, we hit 399, and they're still jumping on. Wouldn't you? I would. And Captain Thornton told him, put the clicker away today. Vincent Artolino died in 2018. The Amberjack 5 is still tied up in Sheepshead Bay. They turned her into a restaurant. You can go have dinner on that boat. 25 years ago this morning, nobody ordered a single one of them to go. But they did.
0: 25 years. Not one of them forgotten. The Michael Berry Show.
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17: Twenty-five years ago this morning, the sky over New York was an impossible blue. Wells Crowther was 24, 104th floor, South Tower. He was also a volunteer firefighter. His father gave him a red bandana when he was a boy. He never went anywhere without it. At 9:12, he left his mother a message. Mom, this is Wells. I want you to know that I'm okay. Then he went back in. On the 78th floor, they remember a voice behind a red bandana. Everyone who can stand, stand now. If you can help others, do so. He carried a woman down 17 flights, then climbed back up, and again. They found him that March in the lobby with the firefighters. 18 people are alive because of him. This week, the president gave him the Medal of Freedom. The bandana is behind glass in Manhattan this morning. a boy's handkerchief worth 18 American lives.
4: 14 people were inside stairwell B of the North Tower when it came down on top of them. And all 14 lived. The reason they lived is a 59-year-old bookkeeper with a bad leg who was slowing everybody down. Ironically, her name was Josephine Harris. She worked for the Port Authority on the 73rd floor. She'd had the job about 6 months. When the first plane hit, she started walking. And somewhere around the 20th floor, that's a long way down, that leg just gave out. She could not move another step. That is where Ladder Company 6 found her. Six New York City firemen coming down out of that building after the South Tower had already fallen. And their captain, a man named Jay Jonas, made a decision. They put her arms over their shoulders and they started moving her down. Can you imagine? I don't know how big she is. But 2 feet on a step, then 2 feet on the next step, because you ain't bounding down holding the body. That's how you move a human being who cannot walk. It's tough. I'm not speaking from experience, mind you. 2 feet on a step, 2 feet on a step. It's slow going. I want you to understand what that meant. Those men were in a race, and they knew they were in a race. Every second they spent on Josephine Harris was a second they were not spending on themselves. They want to go home to their own wives and kids. And they were losing that race. By the way, how many times in your life have you been stuck behind somebody slow? Grocery line? Left lane? Ooh, that left lane on the highway will get you. Airport? Can y'all move along, guys? Come on. What went through your head was, come on, move. I've done it. You've done it. I'm not proud of it, but we've done it. We're impatient. Speed up. Six men in the worst hour in American history did the exact opposite. They got to the fourth floor and she went down. She just collapsed. Could not hold her own weight anymore. She told them, leave me here. But you know what they did? They stayed. A couple seconds later, 110 stories of the World Trade Center came down on top of them. And when the dust settled, Jay Jonas looked up and he saw a blue sky. Can you imagine? They were on top of the pile. That bottom piece of stairwell B held. It's the only part that did. And they were standing in it because they were exactly there at exactly that second. If Josephine Harris had been faster, they'd have been in the lobby under all of it. Dead. Sal D'Agostino, one of those firemen, said it plainly. She slowed us down just enough. Jay Jonas said, if she wasn't there, we'd have been a little faster and we wouldn't have made it. We live in a country as part of a culture that worships speed. I know I do. The strong one, the one who gets there first. And on that morning, the slowest person in that building was standing in the exact spot where six men would have to stop. Make no mistake about what

0: where he was sitting. His words, it was like being hit in the head with a baseball hat, with a baseball bat. When he came to, his own desk was on top of him. He was pinned in his chair with that desk wedged across the arms, and on top of it was the ceiling and the bookcases and the wallboard and the plumbing. His left ear was pinned to his own shoulder. There was a fire raging above him. There was a fire at his feet. Jerry Henson figured he had about 5 minutes left. And looking back, that was probably generous. A Navy captain named David Thomas came through that smoke, found him, got his hands under the pile, and couldn't move it. Grown man could not budge it. It was too heavy. So he started screaming, "Help, help, somebody help me, help me. I cannot lift this thing up." And here comes the doctor. Lieutenant Commander David Tarantino, Navy physician, 36 years old, 6'4". He rode crew at Stanford. He'd been headed out of the building and turned around and went back in. Dr. Tarantino crawled into that, got flat on his back underneath a collapsed desk and a wall of debris, and leg pressed it off the floor with his legs, held it up. About a minute after they got out, the whole space caught fire and collapsed. You're fired up about football season, and I am too, and DraftKings is now live in all 50 states. 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
6: Fox News, I'm Roxanne Evans. Today marks the 25th anniversary of the 9/11 terror attacks. September 11th, 2001, 4 planes hijacked by terrorists crashed into the World Trade Center, Pentagon, and a field in Pennsylvania, killing thousands.
7: The heroes, the victims, what they gave to protect our country, to protect our freedoms.
6: That was U.S. Director of National Intelligence Jay Clayton in a exclusive with Fox's special report with Brett Baer. And ceremonies were also held at Ground Zero, Shanksville, Pennsylvania, and the

0: Pentagon, where President Trump paid tribute. Well, tensions are rising in the Red Sea tonight. Iran-backed Houthi militants tighten their grip on a key port near a vital shipping route, Saudi Arabia, urging President Trump to take action. America's listening to Fox News.
1: Next. Hey, Alfie, what can I get for you?
2: Hey, Nora, just a nice latte, please. How was your weekend?
1: Not bad, thanks. Mainly working here. You?
2: Me? Well, I was battling gods in the afterlife realm, and after lunch, I fought mercenaries. Ooh, could I get oat milk with that latte, please?
1: Yeah, of course.
2: 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So a pretty chill weekend. Ooh, and I'll grab an almond croissant, too.
1: Wait, what? That didn't actually happen, right?
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11: 5 years ago this morning, everybody in the North Tower went down the stairs. Three men on the 27th floor didn't. Ed Bea had used a wheelchair since he was 21. 27 flights, it wasn't going to happen. Abe Zelmanowicz sat at the desk beside him. 12 years, side by side. He sent Ed's aide down the stairs and said he'd wait with him for the fireman. Then he held the phone up so Ed could call his mother. Captain Billy Burke of Engine 21 came up, ordered his men out of the building, and stayed. At 10:28, the North Tower came down on the three of them. 3 days later, at the National Cathedral, the president said this. Inside the World Trade Center, one man who could have saved himself stayed until the end at the side of his quadriplegic friend. They found Ed and Abe together. They never found the captain.
12: Howard Lutnick turned 40 in the summer of 2001. You know Howard Lutnick as the Commerce Secretary under President Trump today, but at that time he was the CEO of Cantor Fitzgerald, which occupied floors 101 through 105 of One World Trade Center. That's a big deal. They were going and blowing. They were a big deal. Big company, big, powerful, important company. That's the top of the North Tower. This is Howard Lutnick, now Commerce Secretary, with Anthony Pompliano he was, of course, at the time, the head of Cantor Fitzgerald. You probably know that name already because their company story is one of those, that is often told.
13: We're only hiring our friends. I own the company. I'm putting all my money into the company. The company's incredibly successful. It's killing it. We are growing fast and furious. I'm hiring all the talent in the world. We're making $1 million a day.
12: That's a lot.
13: 2000. A lot. I'm a super rich guy. I have the famous $100 million set aside just in case. Like super rich, super rich. And the rest of my money, just feed the beast. Feed the beast, golden goose, feed the golden goose. Cantor Fitzgerald has no debt. Howard Lutnick has no debt. Well, I make a lot of money. Why would I need debt? Right? No debt. Rockstar company, winning in every way, on the top of the World Trade Center, have expanded and expanded and expanded, 101st to the 105th floors of the World Trade Center. Right? September 11th. I've heard all my friends. My brother works there. My best friend Doug works there. My roommate from college, his brother works there. My other best friend, his brother-in-law works there. And my other best friend, his brother-in-law works there. I turned 40 that summer. So before then, it's April of 2001. I'm going to turn 40 during the summer. I declare victory. I win in life. I'm making all the money in the world. It's my company. I work with all my friends and they work with all their friends. Everybody works with their friends. Okay. I win. I take each of my senior executives, six of them, out to dinner alone, each one alone. I get up from my table. I walk around the other side and I kiss them. I tell them I love them. I said, but I win. So here's, and I give them each, I don't know, 20, 25 million bucks worth of stock. I said, I win. So here's the way it's going to go. Every day my kids are out of school, I'm out. I'm going to live my life with my kids. When they're in, I'm in. Same as I always am, but I'm just going to be out way more often. You guys are great. Here's a stock. I give them mine. Okay. That's April. I have my birthday party that summer. About 65 couples at my birthday party. So my 40th birthday.
14: So your 40th birthday, 120 people come.
13: Yeah. Yeah. 120, 130 people. This is a nice party. And then September 11th, it's July. July 14th is my birthday. And, 3 months later, 20 people are at my party get killed. So my friends, my brother gets killed. My best friend Doug gets killed. All those people I listed before, they all get killed. We employ 50 sets of brothers and we lose, you know, more than a dozen brothers, meaning mom loses two sons. I have one father. He lost two daughters because they work together. And 658 people out of nine, I have 960 in New York. 658 people get killed. 658 people get killed.
12: It's the stories that get me. Then there is this story. Brian Birdwell, 39, Army Lieutenant Colonel, Desert Storm veteran, staff officer at the Pentagon. His office was on the second floor of the E ring at Corridor 4, the newly renovated wedge, which is the exact spot Flight 77 hit. At about 9:35, he was standing in that office with two coworkers watching the towers burn on TV. Two women, Cheryl Sincock, Sandy Taylor. Brian Birdwell stopped and prayed with those two women out loud for the firemen in New York. Then he told them he'd be right back, and he walked down the hall to the men's room. Those are the last words he ever said to either one of them, because both women were killed. He came back out and got seven or eight steps down that corridor at 9:37 a.m. The nose of that airplane came into the building 15 to 20 yards from where he was standing. He said, I was tossed around like a rag doll. The next thing I know, I'm trying to get up. It's black except for the ambient light of fires. I'm on fire. His uniform was polyester. An officer who found him later said If you've ever taken a match to polyester, you know it turns into a molten glob. That was his pants onto his legs. He tried to stand up, fell, tried again, fell, couldn't see, couldn't balance, and he was burning. Brian Birdwell decided he was going to die in that hallway. And by all rights, he probably should have. It's amazing that we're telling this story and he didn't. So he made a story. He made a decision about how. He hollered as loud as he could, as much as he could get out of his mouth. Jesus, I'm coming to see you. And then he lay down on the floor of the Pentagon to die. And then he felt something run down the side of his face. He said it was cold. It was water. He had collapsed underneath one of the only sprinkler heads in that corridor that was still actually working. And it put him out. He was no longer on fire. He got up, walked with a hand on the wall toward a light, fell down in front of an army colonel named Ray Wallace. Wallace and three other men picked him up, and his skin came off in their hands. More than 60% of his body, his face, both arms grafted completely. They gave him less than a 1% chance of survival. 24 days on a ventilator. 92 days in a hospital. 39 operations over 4 years. His wife, Mel, did his wound care at home. I'll come back to that. She said, "One thing since that I want every married person listening to hear. We never walk out the door without saying goodbye." 25 years ago this morning, a man prayed for somebody else's fireman. It cost him 2 minutes. And those 2 minutes are the only reason he's alive.
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1: Next. Hey, Alfie, what can I get for you?
2: Hey, Nora, just a nice latte, please. 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
1: 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Mainly working here. You?
2: Me? 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
11: Everybody remembers the firefighters. 25 years on, almost nobody remembers the man with the bullhorn. Rick Riscorla was 62, born in Cornwall, made himself an American, Army colonel. He's the man on the cover of We Were Soldiers. He ran security for Morgan Stanley South Tower. For 8 years, he made 2,700 people practice walking down the stairs. They thought he was crazy. That morning, the Port Authority told everybody to stay at their desk. Riscorla picked up his bullhorn and sang them down. A Welsh battle hymn, floor after floor, all the way to the street. 2,687 people got out. Then he turned around and went back up, last seen on the 10th floor, climbing. He'd called his wife. "Stop crying. If something should happen to me, I want you to know I've never been happier. You made my life." 25 years today, they still haven't found him.
12: 20 people were pulled alive out of the rubble of the World Trade Center. 20. Out of all of it. Janelle Guzman was the last one. 30 years old, born and raised in Trinidad. Office job with the Port Authority on the 64th floor of the North Tower. When the plane hit 29 floors above her head, the announcement told everybody, "Stay put." So about 15 of them stayed, taped the doors, and waited. They waited an hour. Then the other tower came down, and they went. She started down Stairway B, holding hands with a coworker named Rosa Gonzalez, counting the floors out loud, 47, 46, 40, 35. She was wearing 2-inch heels. At the 13th floor landing, 13 floors from the street, she let go of Rosa's hand to reach down and yank a shoe off her foot. She said, when we reached the landing on the 13th floor, I let go of Rosa's hand to yank off my heels. That's the moment the North Tower came down. Rosa Gonzalez did not survive. Janelle Guzman spent the next 27 hours buried about 30 feet down in that pile of rubble. Her head was wedged between two slabs of concrete. Her right leg was crushed. She was buried to her thigh. She could move her left hand, but that was it. She couldn't even get her voice to work to yell for help. 27 hours. And she kept praying, God, please save my life. Give me a second chance. I will change my life. I will do your will. The part that deserves to be told to you straight is sometime in there, she worked her left hand up through a gap in the concrete and a hand took hold of it, warm, bare, no glove, and a man's voice said, I've got you, Janelle. She asked who it was. He said, my name is Paul. They dug her out. And around the middle of the day on September 12th, Rescue 2 out of Brooklyn. And when she asked those men about Paul, not one of them knew who she was talking about. In 2011, a retired fireman turned up at her house and read off the names of the crew that dug her out of the rubble. One of them was a firefighter named Paul Soman. Her book's co-author says that settles it. She has never quite said so. Last year, 24 years later, she was still telling audiences she is looking for Paul. I'll let you sort that out. I know what I think, but you can sort that out for yourself. Roger McMillan proposed to her in that hospital bed. They married at City Hall that November. She went back to work for the Port Authority. And she is a supervisor at LaGuardia Airport today. She says, I was given a new life. 25 years ago today, this morning, she stopped to take off her shoe. And it saved her life. Tribute through stories, the individual stories. Next, this is a story of Frank DeMartini and Pablo Ortiz. Frank DeMartini was an architect. He studied at Pratt, Brooklyn. He restored old brownstones. I love brownstones. He loved motorcycles and sailboats and Italian food. 49 years old, Frank DeMartini. What do you expect? He came to work in the World Trade Center after the 93 bombing when Muslims attacked then. Came in to assess the damage and never left. By 2001, he was the Port Authority's construction manager for the entire complex. He did well. 88th floor of the North Tower. Pablo Ortiz was his construction superintendent, also 49 years old. Navy veteran, been married about 18 months. On the morning of September 11th, 25 years ago, Frank DeMartini's wife, Nicole, was up there with him. They dropped the kids at school and driven in together, and they were drinking coffee on the 88th floor when the airplane hit five floors above their heads. He made sure that floor had a clear way down. He walked his wife to the stairwell, and she stopped three steps down and said, Frank, I'm not leaving until you come. He told her he'd be right behind her. Now, here's what Frank DeMartini and Pablo Ortiz did instead. The impact had twisted the door frames on every floor around them, warped the steel. So all over that building, there were people standing behind doors that would not open. Trapped in their offices, trapped in elevators, panic, pounding on the inside of a building that was burning hot. And these two men went and got crowbars. Crowbars, flashlights, axes, hammers, walkie-talkies, whatever was in the maintenance closet. And then they went up, not down, up. 89th floor, a law office. 23 people behind a jammed door. Pablo Ortiz put a crowbar in the door frame, tore it open. The first thing those people saw was a man in a hard hat they had never met in their lives yelling, "We have to go now." 90th floor, three more. 91st floor, 18 more, including three electricians. And here is, this is important. The 91st floor of the North Tower is the highest floor in that building that anybody came out of alive. Anybody. Because two Port Authority men with hand tools walked up there and let them out. Otherwise, they stay inside and burn to death. They go up when they already know they're 90 floors up. The building's on fire. It's been crashed into. And they're going to have to make it down 90 floors. But first, they go up to save lives. 86th floor, six more. 78th floor, a man stuck in an elevator. Up and down, prying open doors, sending strangers to the stairs to get out. They are credited with saving at least 50 people. Some accounts put it as high as 77. Tell you, honest answer, which is that nobody will ever know, because the two men who could have told you did not come home. And nobody up there was keeping a list. Frank DeMartini was last seen at the 78th floor sky lobby, still working, still headed the wrong way. Neither of them was ever found, not a trace of their bodies. 50 people, maybe 77, went home that night to be with their families, because two guys who could have safely walked down and made it out alive decided to go get a crowbar and save those lives.
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1: Next. Hey, Alfie, what can I get for you?
2: Hey, Nora, just a nice latte, please. 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
1: 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Mainly working here. You?
2: Me? 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
1: Wait, what? 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
5: Remembering those lost, I'm Lisa LaSera, Fox News. Ceremonies held today, 25 years after the 9/11 attacks.
7: The names of almost 3,000 people whose lives were lost on September 11th, 2001 have been read at Ground Zero, along with 7 moments of silence. Family members, survivors, first responders, and others gathered on the plaza at the 9/11 memorial for the somber ceremony that included music from the Brooklyn Youth Chorus, cellist Yo-Yo Ma, and singer Jennifer Nettles. Security was tight as the event was attended by many dignitaries, including 4 former presidents, Vice President J.D. Vance, and other current and former elected officials. At Ground Zero in Lower Manhattan, Tanya J. Powers, Fox News.
5: A somber remembrance at the Pentagon.
9: Today, as the sun rose, a giant American flag was unfurled at the point of impact from those 25 years ago. A nod to the firefighters who responded to the Pentagon attack, unfurling the flag over the smoldering rubble a day after the attacks. Those 3 firemen were present at the Pentagon ceremony today.
5: Fox's Jennifer Griffin. President Trump spoke at the Pentagon ceremony, telling the victims' families and dignitaries the nation will never forget. And he said American service members are working now to ensure that Iran will never have a nuclear weapon. At the memorial in Shanksville, Pennsylvania, where United Flight 93 went down, Interior Secretary Doug Burgum laid a wreath. Some of the passengers on that flight stormed the cockpit in an attempt to keep the jet from hitting what's believed to have been its target, the U.S. Capitol. The CIA has declassified dozens of intelligence reports related to the attacks.
23: The documents show the CIA repeatedly warned former Presidents Bill Clinton and George W. Bush that Osama bin Laden was determined to strike the U.S.
5: Fox's Christina Coleman, a 1998 report during Bill Clinton's presidency, stated supporters of bin Laden may try to fly an explosive-packed plane into a U.S. city. 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
1: Next. 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
2: Hey, Nora, just a nice latte, please. 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
1: 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Mainly working here. You?
2: Me? 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Ooh, could I get oat milk with that latte, please?
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0: 25 years ago this morning, 8:46, American Flight 11 goes into the North Tower. 17 minutes later, United 175 hits the South. By then, the whole country is watching. 9:37, Flight 77 goes into the Pentagon. 9:59, the South Tower comes down, 56 minutes after it was hit. 10:03, over a field in Shanksville, Pennsylvania, 40 passengers and crew who had called home and knew, take the plane back. It never reaches Washington. 10:28, the North Tower falls. 102 minutes, first plane to last tower. 2,977 people, 343 firefighters who went up while everybody else came down, and more than 15,000 people who walked out of those towers alive because somebody in a helmet was climbing the stairs past them. 25 years ago this morning.
1: This just into our newsroom, a plane has crashed into the World Trade Center.
2: They just played the tape again. It is horrific. A second plane the size of a passenger jet flying into the second tower of the World Trade Center.
3: These acts of mass murder were intended to frighten our nation into chaos and retreat, but they have failed. Our country is strong.
4: Another plane has been hijacked from out of Dulles. It's turned around and it's heading for Washington. So immediately speculation begins. Is it going to be the White House? The White House is too small, too hard to find from the air. The Capitol building's easy to see, but you know, there aren't a lot of people in the Capitol building at any one time. The only building that is easy to find from the air that has a lot of people in it, the largest office building in the world, the Pentagon. Within a couple of minutes, began to hear the sound of a jet engine, and it was pretty clear this plane was on full throttle as if it were taken off. But instead of the sound diminishing with time, it just kept getting louder and louder and louder, and we realized this is really happening.
3: Tonight I ask for your prayers for all those who grieve, for the children whose worlds have been shattered, for all whose sense of safety and security has been threatened. And I pray they will be comforted by a power greater than any of us, spoken through the ages in Psalm 23. Even though I walk through the valley of the shadow of death, I fear no evil, for you are with me.
5: There's facts and figures and pounds of steel, and there's how hot things were and how many people died. But to me, the stories that matter are the individual stories. Father Michael Judge. He prayed the same prayer every single day of his life. And it went like this. Lord, take me where you want me to go. Let me meet who you want me to meet. Tell me what you want me to say. And keep me out of your way. His name, as I said, was Michael Judge. I want to be clear because that's kind of confusing. He's a priest, Father Michael Judge. He's not a judge. He was 68, a Franciscan friar for Ramon. No, not that kind of friar. A Franciscan friar for 47 years, a priest for 40, and chaplain to the New York City Fire Department since 1992. Remember, this is 2001, so he's been there a little less than 10 years. Born in Brooklyn to Irish immigrants out of the countryside. His father died when he was 6 years old. He went out and shined shoes outside Penn Station to help feed his mother and his sisters when he was six. He was an alcoholic. Got sober in 78, stayed sober 23 years. He talked about it openly. He thought it was important that people know. Might help somebody. During the AIDS crisis, when hospital staff wouldn't touch those with AIDS, Michael Judge walked in and put his hands on them and anointed them. He walked New York in a brown Franciscan robe and knew the homeless by name, handed out his own money until he didn't have any more. The night of September 10th, he preached at a firehouse in the Bronx. The last homily he ever gave, the night before 9/11, he said, "You do what God has called you to do. You show up. You put one foot in front of the other." He's talking to firefighters. No matter how big the call, no matter how small, you have no idea what God is calling you to do. He said that on a Monday night, and Tuesday morning he put on his chaplain's gear and he went downtown. Nobody made him do that. That wasn't in the job description. That wasn't required. A 68-year-old priest. He could have stayed at the friary and prayed, but he went. He walked into the lobby of the North Tower where the fire department had set up its command post, and he stayed there, praying over firemen, giving last rites to men who were about to walk up 100 flights of stairs and not come down alive. At 9:59 in the morning, the South Tower came down. The force of it tore through that lobby, and Father Michael Judge was killed. A New York police lieutenant named Bill Cosgrove found him on the floor. Five men picked him up and carried him out of that building. Two firemen, a police lieutenant, a fire department EMT, and one civilian who just happened to be standing there. A Reuters photographer named Shannon Stapleton took that picture. You've seen it. Everybody's seen it. Five filthy, exhausted men carrying a dead priest out of the smoke in a chair. They call it the American Pietà after Michelangelo, Mary holding the body of her son. It's powerful imagery, man. Whew. They carried him to St. Peter's Church a few blocks away, and they laid him down in front of the altar. He is listed as victim 0001, the first one. Hundreds of people died before Michael Judge, the friar, did that morning. But his was the first body they pulled out. First one carried from the carnage. The first death certificate signed. At his funeral, a fellow priest stood up and said, "We come to bury his hands, but not his good works. We come to bury his heart, but not his love. Never his love." 25 years ago this morning, a man who asked God every day to send him where he was needed got sent.
0: We will never forget. 25 years ago, this morning, The Michael Berry Show.
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23: 5 years ago this morning, Michael Benfante started down from the 81st floor of the North Tower. On 68, he found a woman named Tina Hansen sitting in a motorized wheelchair, 41 years old, waiting. On the floor next to her was an emergency evacuation chair, still strapped up. Nobody had ever used it. Benfante figured out how it worked. He and a coworker named John Sequeira strapped her in and picked her up. 68 flights. It took them almost an hour. Near the bottom, a fireman took the back end. They carried her through the lobby and put her in an ambulance on the West Side Highway. Minutes later, the tower came down and Benfante dove under a truck. All three of them lived. Years afterward, he said this: "For whatever measure of human cruelty that exists in the world, there's a hundredfold measure of human decency ready to respond to it."
24: I can hear you. The rest of the world hears you. And the people... and the people who knock these buildings down will hear all of us soon.
25: I don't know if you heard the interview with Todd Beamer's father this week, a couple days ago. Oh, Todd Beamer is the Let's Roll fella. You can find it on the internet. It's out there. At about 20 minutes to 11, 25 years ago today, September 11th, 2001, a 26-year-old Air National Guard lieutenant named Heather Penny climbed into an F-16 at Andrews Air Force Base outside Washington and took off with the mission to bring down a passenger airliner full of American citizens. That is not something that you are prepared to do before that day. Not emotionally. She had no missiles. There hadn't been time to load them. All she had was the gun in the nose of that airplane. And the only thing in the gun was about 100 rounds of training ammunition. Practice bullets, lead. Nothing that could bring down a jetliner. So she and her flight lead worked out the only plan available. He was a lieutenant colonel named Mark Sasseville. And as they're pulling on their flight gear, he looks at her and says, "I'll take the cockpit." And she decided on her own, without a word, that she would take the tail. Understand what those two sentences mean. They were going to fly their own airplanes into an airliner. He didn't say, "I'll take the cockpit of the plane we're flying." He said, "I'll take the cockpit of the plane in the air that we're going to take down." And she said, "I will crash into the tail." They just said, "I'll take the cockpit, I'll take the tail." Think about that for a moment. That was it. Ram the plane to crash it so it could not do any more damage. She said it about as plainly as a human being can say it. "We wouldn't be shooting it down. We'd be ramming the aircraft. I would essentially be a kamikaze pilot." When Sass and I took off, we believed that if we were successful, this was a one-way mission. And this is the one that gets me. Refusing the mission never crossed my mind. It just simply didn't. She was 26 years old. She had been in that squadron about 9 months, green as grass, wet behind the ears, as they say. The first and only woman ever in the 121st Fighter Squadron. Her daddy was an Air Force colonel who flew 139 combat missions in Vietnam and then flew for the airlines. And she wanted to be what he was. Somebody asked her once about ejecting, punching out at the last second. She said, "No, you only got one chance. You don't want to eject and then miss." She was going to stay with the plane all the way in and crash the thing. Here's the part nobody tells you. They never found Flight 93. By the time those two jets got airborne, the passengers had already taken that plane down in a field in Pennsylvania 30-some minutes earlier, but they didn't know that yet. She flew for 4 hours and found nothing, landed, got a fully armed jet, went back up for four more. You know what she calls that day? A failure. Her words.

0: then 21 minutes later, they fell down. I went to the tippy top once. I went to the floor underneath the tippy top once. I miss all those fun things I did there. Can't believe they would do some mean thing like that. You can always pray to God. God, do you think you can use your magic while everybody's sleepy to make the Twin Towers build itself together again? Make all the stuff like silver again? If I could talk to God, that's what I would say to him.
1: They went up the stairs. 25 years later, we remember. The Michael Berry Show.
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12: Fox News, I'm Deborah Valentine. Ceremonies today at the Pentagon in Arlington, Virginia, honoring lives lost in the September 11th terror attacks 25 years ago. President Trump.
13: When future generations come here in 25, 100 or 250 years from now, they will stand in a nation that is free and unyielding in the face of evil.
12: Similar ceremonies taking place at Ground Zero in New York City and the Flight 93 Memorial in Shanksville, Pennsylvania. The Justice Department securing its first deportation order for an alien terrorist in Texas. U.S. Attorney General Todd Blanche weighs in on Fox's America Reports.
14: We can't always prove terrorism in court. You can't always prove the charges, but that doesn't mean that we should just stand by. And so this was just another tool in our arsenal that had never been used before and that we're going to start using.

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1: Next. Hey, Elfie, what can I get for you?
2: Hey, Nora, just a nice latte, please. How was your weekend?
1: Not bad, thanks. Mainly working here. You?
2: Me? Well, I was battling gods in the afterlife realm, and after lunch, I fought mercenaries. Ooh, could I get oat milk with that latte, please?
1: Yeah, of course.
2: And then Sunday was mostly fighting supervillains. So a pretty chill weekend. Oh, and I'll grab an almond croissant, too.
1: Wait, what? That didn't actually happen, right?
2: It happens on PS5.
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10: 25 years ago this morning, United Flight 93 sat on a runway in Newark for 45 minutes. That delay is the only reason anybody on board knew anything. By the time the hijackers took the cockpit at 9:28, both towers had already been hit, and 33 passengers and 7 crew had telephones. They called home. Their families told them, so they knew exactly what the plane was for. Over Pennsylvania, about 20 minutes flying time from Washington, they took a vote. 40 Americans, strangers, they voted. Tom Burnett told his wife, "I know we're all going to die. There's 3 of us who are going to do something about it." At 9:57, they went up the aisle. Todd Beamer said, "Are you guys ready? Let's roll." 6 minutes later, the plane went into a field in Shanksville, Pennsylvania. Nobody on board came home. 25 years later, the Capitol is still standing.
11: Stanley Prainmuth had already gotten out. Man came here from Guyana, 1982, worked at a bank on the 81st floor of the South Tower, living the immigrant dream. When the first plane hit the other building, he went down to the lobby with about 20 of his coworkers. He was out. He was out of the building. He's safe. A security guard told him the building was secure and sent them all back upstairs. He rode the elevator back up, sat down at his desk, picked up the phone, looked out the window, and saw an airplane coming straight at him at eye level. His words, "I made eye contact. I dropped the phone and screamed and said, 'Lord, I can't do this. You take over.' And he dove under his desk. That wing came into his office and stopped about 20 feet from where he was lying. Floor was gone. Ceiling was gone. Sorry, ceiling was not gone. It was down. He was buried in the dark alone on the 81st floor of a building that was on fire above him. So he started screaming. And when screaming didn't work, he started beating on the wall with his hands until a nail went straight through his palm. Now, 50 feet away and three floors up, a 54-year-old Canadian named Brian Clark was coming down a stairwell. Brian Clark had volunteered to be one of 8 or 10 fire wardens on his floor, which is a job nobody wants and which came with exactly one piece of equipment, a flashlight. He's arguing with his coworkers about whether to go up or go down, and through the wall he hears banging and a voice, and he stops. He said, "Who's there? Where are you?" And out of the dark, "Oh, I can see your light." Or it was probably like this, "Oh, I can see your light. I'm in here." And then, "Can you see my hand?" Brian Clark turned to the man next to him on those stairs and said, "Ron, we got to go get this guy." Stanley Prenmuth, behind a sheetrock wall he cannot get over. Clark tells him, "You got to jump. You got to get over this last barrier." He jumps and falls back. "Come on, you got to do this. It's the only way out." He jumps again. Brian Clark reaches down in the dark, grabs a man he's never met by the armpit, and hauls him through a wall. They fell in a heap on the floor, and they hugged each other. Can you imagine the emotions? And Clark stuck out his hand and said, "I'm Brian Clark." Stanley Prenmuth said, "I'm Stanley Prenmuth. We'll be brothers for life." Both their hands were bleeding when they shook. Both of them. Can you imagine? Their ears had to be ringing, their heads just about to explode with all they had seen and heard, the air thick. They walked down 81 floors together in the dark, one flashlight between them. On the way, they passed a man named Jose Marrero going up. Clark told him to come down with them. Marrero said, no, it'll be fine. I can help." He was 32 years old. He did not make it out alive. Brian Clark and Stanley Prenmuth walked out of the South Tower with somewhere between 3 and 5 minutes to spare. Only four people who were on the 81st floor or higher in that tower lived. That's two of them. A year later, Brian Clark gave Stanley Prenmuth the flashlight. Oof. Man, that one chokes me up. It sits in a museum in New York City today, and Stanley Prenmuth quit banking and became a preacher. Tell you what, he's seen the light, brother. 25 years ago this morning, a man heard knocking and stopped. That's the whole story. He stopped. It's the stories that get me. Then there is this story. Just after 5 o'clock on the evening of September 11th, three New York firemen found a flagpole standing on West Street with a faded green flag on it, Ramon. Dan McWilliams had spotted an American flag flying off the back of a yacht tied up in the marina. So he went and got it. George Johnson and Billy Eisengrein helped him run it up. Little flag, 3x5. Newspaper photographer named Thomas Franklin was standing good ways off with a long lens, and he took the picture. You've seen the picture. You know this picture. Everybody on the earth, on this earth, knows this picture. If you saw it, you'd know that you know it. Eisengrein described the whole thing later like this: "We stood there and looked at it for a second and went about our way. That flag was gone within hours, off the pole. Nobody saw who took it. And nobody noticed, because another flag turned up that everybody assumed was that flag. That flag flew at City Hall. That flag was at Yankee Stadium for the prayer service where Pataki, then governor, and Giuliani, then mayor, signed it. That flag got handed to an admiral, flown out to the USS Theodore Roosevelt, and carried into war. The whole country stood up for that flag, but it was the wrong flag. The couple who owned that yacht asked to borrow their flag back. They unfolded it 5x8, way too big. The lady's line about it is perfect. She said, this wraps around the two of us and we're not the thinnest people on earth. So we knew right away it was the wrong flag. Somewhere in the confusion of that week, somebody handed someone the wrong flag and it went to sea and was saluted by the U.S. Navy and the real one was gone. For 13 years, this story wouldn't be a story if it didn't have this ending. November 2014, Everett, Washington, about as far from Lower Manhattan as you can get and still be in the continental United States. A man walks into a fire station carrying a shopping bag, a Joann's Fabric shopping bag. Tells him he thinks he has the Ground Zero flag. He'd been watching a History Channel show about the missing flag and recognized the rope and the electrical tape wrapped around it. Says his name's Brian. And then he leaves before anybody gets a last name. Everett Popo worked at for 2 years. And listen to how they proved it. They sent the dust off that flag to the state crime lab. And a forensic scientist found asbestos and mica. And is it mica or mica? M-I-C-A. I don't know. Somebody email me and let me know. They found asbestos and mica. Might be mica. And cement in the fibers. In the right proportions to match verified World Trade Center debris. Then a detective sat down with 24 photographs Thomas Franklin never published and compared that rope to the rope in the pictures. And he found one specific tear in the electrical tape in 2001 and in his hands. Same flag. 2016, the man came forward on his own, Brian Brown. Somebody had given him that flag earlier as a gag gift and he had no idea what it was. His words, "I took care of it." Who was never dishonored or flown or anything. He would not take a reward. He said, donate it to the museum. And that's where it is. Not one of them. Right next to the photograph.
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1: Next. Hey, Alfie, what can I get for you?
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1: 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You?
2: Me? 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
10: 25 years ago, at 20 past 8 this morning, nobody in America knew anything was wrong. Betty Ong knew. 45 years old, out of San Francisco, working the back of American Flight 11. She got a line through to a reservations desk in North Carolina and said, "I'm number 3 in the back. The cockpit's not answering. Somebody's stabbed in business class. I think we're getting hijacked." Then she stayed on that line for 25 minutes. She told them who was hurt. She told them the men had come out of seats 2A and 2B. She never raised her voice. Not once. Those seat numbers are how the FBI knew that same day who did it. At 8:46, the line went quiet.
20: "Betty, talk to me. Betty, are you there? Betty? I think we might have lost her."
10: 25 years ago this morning, the first American to fight back did it with a phone and a seat number.
21: I think about how many young men after this day, 25 years ago, who have the mindset. These are the kind of guys, these are the sheepdogs in society. They're a very small percentage of society, and in any society for that matter. They saw what happened and they didn't tisk tisk, isn't that unfortunate, and go back to work. They quit their jobs. If you heard the discussion we had with R.C. Slocum the other day, he told the story about Coach Ted Jeffries. And Ted Jeffries had coached Bum Phillips. Was it Bear Bryant? Who else had he coached? He coached a number of, was Bear Bryant, wasn't it? They won the champion. They won the national or the state championship on December 6th. December 7th, of course, a day which will live in infamy, Pearl Harbor is attacked. And December 8th, he and the boys on his team go down and sign up to go serve in war. You think about how many Marcus Luttrells, about how many people didn't keep a diary that you'll never hear their story. They're walking around right now with the tattoo of their buddy they lost in Iraq or Afghanistan on their arm, so they never forget. You think about how many guys the age of my boys, Michael T. and Crockett, how many young men had just finished high school and were going off to college, were going to trade school, had started to work in dad's plumbing business, whatever they were doing, and they saw this, and they said, here am I, send me. It's a special kind of person with special values. It's a special kind of people. Your society has to have them. And I don't want to say I don't want to make this political because everything is political. But so I don't mind making it political and I don't mind blurring the lines because it's the unwillingness to do so that has allowed the nonsense to run amok. But these are the people that the Barack Obamas have insulted. Donna Shalala, his cabinet secretary, said the greatest threat to America is white Christian males coming home from war who don't trust the government. Oh, okay. Well, that's who our terrorists are. That's why Timothy McVeigh was such a wrapped Christmas present to them, because they'd have you believe that every person coming home from war is a potential terrorist. In fact, like Tallarico, they see terrorists in Christians, in good people, in veterans, in our neighbors. But they see good people in terrorists and terror supporters and terror threateners. Isn't that crazy how that works? And too many of our people are unwilling to realize that dog bites. And potentially to our detriment, if we're not bold enough to see it for what it is, if we're not willing to offend some people. Because it is real. 9/11 was real. There was no political correctness about that. It was real. Whatever happened, whatever it happened, for whatever reason, these things cannot be wished away, smiled away, kindness away. Brian Sweeney was 38 out of Barnstable, Massachusetts, Ramon, on Cape Cod. Did I ever tell you my mother said Massachusetts? That's how she pronounced Massachusetts. Massachusetts. He'd been a Navy fighter pilot. He taught at the Navy Fighter Weapons School, what you and I would call Top Gun. He got hurt in an accident in the 90s, a few years before this. He was medically discharged, and he went to work for a defense contractor. Flew out to L.A., about 1 week a month. That's why he was on United Flight 175 that Tuesday morning. Routine trip. He'd done it a dozen times, probably more. At 8:58 that morning, from the back of a hijacked airplane, Brian Sweeney called his wife Julie at home. She didn't pick up. She was at work. She taught high school. So he left a message on the answering machine. 21 seconds. By the way, if you go to the museum in New York, the 9/11 museum, you hear the voices of people who called home from those planes. There's nothing I can tell you that describes hearing their voices. I found myself just tears streaming down my face thinking of that person who's about to die, but also thinking about their husbands or wives, their children, thinking how many times they went back and heard that. It's a powerful thing if you've lost a dear loved one
11: It's a powerful thing to hear their voice after they've died. Jules, this is Brian. Listen, I'm on an airplane that's been hijacked. If things don't go well and it's not looking good, I just want you to know I absolutely love you. I want you to do good. Go have good times. Same to my parents and everybody. And I just totally love you. And I'll see you when you get there. Bye, babe. I hope I call you. 1 minute later, he calls his mother, Louise, and he got her live. She picked up. Mama will always pick up. Told her the plane was hijacked. The passengers were talking about storming the cockpit. 3 minutes after that, at 9.03 a.m., United 175 went into the South Tower, and his mother watched it happen on television. I want you to hear what's actually in that message, because it is not panic. That man knew. He said so. He said, it's not looking good. He's 38 years old. He has a wife he married 2 years ago, and he has about 4 minutes to live at that moment. What does he do with them? He tells her to go have good times, do good, tell his parents, even though he would reach his mother when he hangs up, but he didn't know that at that time. And then he tells her he'll see her when he gets there. You ever think about that? You have just a moment with no preparation, what you would tell your husband or wife? Julie Sweeney would be pulled out of her classroom that morning by a phone call from her mother-in-law. So Louise, who he reached, his own mother, would call and say, please pull her out of class. She knew he was dead before she ever heard his voice. So when she hears that message, she already knows he has died. She kept that. He would release it later. She said, I embraced his message with all that I had, and I'm living life as I know he would want me to do.
0: Ladies and gentlemen, Elvis has left the building. Thank you and good night.
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7: ceremonies. I'm Deborah Valentine, Fox News. 25 years following the 9/11 terror attacks, ceremonies marking the 25th anniversary taking place at three crash sites, New York, the Pentagon, and Pennsylvania. Fox's Tanya J. Powers has details from Ground Zero.
8: For the first time, the 9/11 remembrance ceremony in New York City featured not the usual six moments of silence, but seven. It represents the thousands who have died of 9/11-related illnesses since the attacks and was held after the reading of the names of the more than 2,900 men, women, and children lost at the World Trade Center in 2001 and in 1993. The moment was followed by taps and will become a permanent part of the ceremony from now on. At Ground Zero in Lower Manhattan, Tanya J. Powers, Fox News.
7: At the ceremony in Lower Manhattan, there was also heavy criticism aimed at Saudi Arabia for the attacks. Terry Strada, president of 9/11 Families United, and the widow of victim Tom Strada paused during the name reading to demand justice from the kingdom.
9: My husband, Tom Strada, you are missed more with each year that passes, but how can it be 25 years and still we have no justice for the role that Saudi Arabia played in your murder?
7: The Saudi government has denied any role in the attacks, but 15 of the 19 hijackers were Saudi citizens. President Trump and other members of his administration marking the day at the Pentagon in Arlington, Virginia.
13: 2,977 beautiful souls were ripped from our world. And many more died in the weeks and years after.
7: The attack on the Pentagon killed 125 people in the building, as well as 64 people aboard the hijacked plane. America's listening to Fox News.
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2: And welcome back, George Norrie, along with Sarah Nash. 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We'll take your calls this hour. Sarah, why do you think crystal skulls were carved out that way in the first place? What do you think their meaning was?
5: Well, you know, there's a lot of meaning behind that, but you know, talking about meaning, I just want to take a moment, George, if you will, for on this day of remembrance, just to offer up how much we honor those who did lose their lives on September 11th, 2001, for the survivors, the families who still carry their absence, and everyone who ran toward danger to help others. The Neil Young song really just brought it home for me. So may those who died be remembered for how they lived and for who they loved. And may those who remain find strength and comfort and peace. And may we honor them by choosing compassion over hatred, courage over fear, and remembering what humanity is capable of when we stand together.
2: And we could build such an incredible planet if we all got together worldwide. You know that?
5: And I think 13 crystal skulls would be a really good way to start with that if in fact they did exist. And I think, again, if the human mind can conceive of it, somewhere it is possible and probable, and we can make things happen. We can. So it's how do we step into this new great big world of knowledge and everything that's available out there? I mean, even if disclosure happens, right? And it is happening, but people don't know what to trust. So I think crystal skulls give us this ability to trust ourselves. Maybe those of us who are looking into and holding on to these skulls can see a little bit of ourselves within them, and it can be reflected back to us. So, I mean, I am comfortable saying I don't know an awful lot, but I'm less comfortable pretending to be certain about something, because, you know, we can have these powerful experiences, but it doesn't automatically prove or disprove any explanation attached to it. So prophecies aside, I mean, we've had all kinds of prophecies, and some of them just by the sheer sheer force of numbers, 13 or not, you know, some of them are going to come true.
2: Let's go to the phones. Ted, truck driving in Arizona to get us started. Hi, Ted.
0: Hey, George. Hi, Sarah. Hey, Tom. And Cornelius and all our other listeners, including Palantir's AI. Just want to say hello to everyone out there.
2: And, there you go.
0: You know, I've been studying up on crystal skulls. I had the good fortune to talk to Sammy. That was Mitchell Hedges' adopted daughter when she was alive. She carried that skull around in a bowling ball bag, and I was considering making a film about it. But the story with Mitchell Hedges is that he's wrote a couple of books about the Bay Islands of Thunder, somewhere where I have a residence, and I just returned from there. We've opened a museum on the island of Yatilla, where I'll be the future librarian. And speaking of books, he wrote a couple of books, one called Danger, My Ally, and another one, Catching Sea Monsters. So he was basically kind of a BSer, very into marketing stuff. And I believe he got that skull and moved it to Labontum to have Sammy find it on her birthday, his adopted daughter. But I'm curious, my question was going to be, you're Maya priest. You know, I'm a dragon hunter. I just repatriated this dragon head, Quetzalcoatl, to the museum. And then I took it to Michael Coe, who is like the top Mayanist at the Harvard Peabody.
5: Right.
0: And he didn't have much to say about it. And I had it appraised, and I just put it in the museum. And fortunately, Tom Brown, the curator, has found matching pieces on our island. So now I know that this legendary lost city of Ciudad Blanca has the same deities as represented in the islands. That's another story altogether. I'm curious about your Maya priest. Was that Belize, Mexico, Yucatan, or Honduras? If you could tell me a little about that. And thanks for your time. And since I'm doing it through a phone, please keep me on.
2: Okay, Ted. Go ahead, Sarah.
5: Thanks, Ted. You know, I think our best bet is to take a look at the cosmic mystery skulls. And, you know, skulls on the brain. The Hunbat's Men was a Mayan was. So he was a Mayan elder and a priest. And the way he came up through his knowledge, again, it's like there are so many of us who wish to remain in this really humble and unseen place. And I think that's where, he started. I don't know his history, and not at the top of my head. I mean, listen, I want everybody to know I have, actual ADHD. It's not because it's trendy either. So it's really hard for me to keep facts and names and whatnot. But I did want to really influence people or to tell people to go take a look at Patricia and Daniel's cosmic mystery skulls, because they've carried on the teaching of Hunbat's. They worked with him for years and years. And Daniel he's a board certified psychiatrist or psychologist. So, I mean, and also a martial arts expert. So I think it's very important to understand that they're carrying forward his traditions. I did get to meet Hunbat's daughters, beautiful, beautiful young women in Ohio at the Great Serpent Mound. And, I met him twice there. So I wish I had more information for you, Ted, but the information that I have is limited from my own personal experience.
2: Let's go to first time caller Dave in Florida. Hello, David. Go ahead.
6: Yeah. Hi. Is this George?
2: It is.
6: Oh, hi. I'm Dave. You already said that. When I was a child, I had crystal radios. And the bigger the crystal was, the more reception I could get from the radio. They needed no batteries, no nothing. They used to sell them on fold-up tables in downtown Chicago. My dad bought me one that looked like a ballpoint pen, had one little earpiece, and an alligator clip that I'd hook to the radiator in a 100-unit apartment building, and sometimes I get Australia off the clouds and stuff. Has anybody ever tried just putting a stick-on headphone and a stylus to rub across the crystal? I mean, like I said, the bigger the crystal, the more reception and the further I could hear stuff.
2: Interesting question. What do you think, Sarah?
5: That is a really interesting question. I'm like, I'm sitting here, I'm writing this down. I'm actually going to try that. You know, I've got so many friends. And in fact, a very dear friend of mine was, he was an engineer in the Navy, and he's very, he's pretty smart when it comes to electronics. So I'm definitely going to try that. I'm sure somebody has done that somewhere. I have to admit that most of my studies with crystal skulls have been in meditation and not in actual listening. But now I want to. This is exciting. Yeah, this is good. I'm definitely going to try that. That's a great idea.
2: Let's go to Adam in Mississippi. Adam, go for it.
7: Hey, George. Hey, I had to call in for my question, but before that, I wanted to say, during the Civil War, the Illuminati had been long since disbanded, and they bounced back in 1898. The grassroots movement, and then they finally took power in 1933. So the South did not have any shape, form, or any funding from the Illuminati at that time at all.
2: Okay.
7: And the Confederacy did not either. So I just wanted to, because I'm doing a little research, but here's my question. Yeah. So did you notice the crystal skulls and Bega spears are really old, and is there a connection somehow? And another thing is the crystal skull the face of the Santa Moretti?
2: What's a Santa Moretti?
7: It's the Halloween religion of the Mexican culture.
2: Santeria.
7: Yeah.
2: Santeria, you mean. All right, go ahead, Sarah.
5: Well, honoring the Day of the Dead, and again, here it is. You're asking me things off the top of my head, and I can't throw it out there with you, but I know exactly what you're talking about. You know, that is definitely one of the ways of ancestor worship. And in fact, it's interesting. I'm you can't see it now, but I'm wearing, you know, the same thing on my T-shirt right now. I actually have a sleeve of tattoos, and I have several of those skulls on my arm, because it's part of who I am and what I practice. So, you know, there we go again with ancestor worship. So, and what does it really bring forward? See, the Day of the Dead is really a very beautiful, beautiful time. It is not meant to be scary. It is not meant to be something to be, it is actually an incredibly sacred time for our, for that culture.
2: Let's go to Mayette in New York. Hello, Mayette.
8: Thank you so much. Such an excellent program. And I have to say this. I am so relieved that you and Tom got us the voice of Cornelius. Cornelius, please call me, because you sound kind of strained and anxious. So, you know, we need to put our two heads together for what you need there. But my question, Reverend, I have a brief three-part question. First, I'd like to know how you cleanse and charge the skull, and how the name came about, and also how you, what stones that you amplify it with. I'd also like to know, because it is a form of divination. I have a crystal ball. I'm about to have a black obsidian mirror, and it can be used for yoga, meditation, healing. So I'd like you to talk about that aspect. And lastly, as a younging psychologist, that really got my attention. And I came across it recently in reading Patrick King's book, How to Read People Like a Book. And he brings up Jung regarding the shadow. And so explain to very, very smart coasties what the shadow is, how we all have it, and what you can do to heal it, in a manner of speaking. And if you have my questions, George, I hope he's had his ears peeled. I'll listen over the air. Thank you so much.
2: All right, Sarah, take the last question first, and then we'll go to the other two.
5: Okay. Well, I mean, her 3-point, actually it was 4 points, you know, cleansing and charging crystals. There are so many different ways. And I think, of course, that you want to, follow your own culture's way of doing that. But I think in general, I am a huge fan of moon bathing. You know, I'm one of those weirdos that actually puts gallons of water out there in crystal jugs. And I use that in my cooking and taking care of my animals, et cetera, et cetera. But, yeah, cleansing under a full moon, full moonlight. I also really recommend, quickly, you know, sage is always for blessing in my tradition. You don't want to cleanse something with sage. If you want to cleanse something, use, holy water. If you can, you know, holy water is something basically you can just pray over, and it becomes holy. How about that? But, cleansing is Palo Santo, frankincense, myrrh, those kinds of things. Cedar is very good for cleansing. Blessing, you want to use sage. So cleansing and blessing and charging, and also just, I think, here we go again. It's like I've got the woo on one side, and on the other side, you know, I have the common sense thing. As for the kinds of crystals that I put around my various crystal skulls. And again, this is where I have to go with that internal kind of sensation and feeling. I think all of us know somehow

0: Get the feeling that it was staring at you?
1: All the time. All the time. In fact, I've got her sitting here on my desk, and occasionally the light will shift and change, and her expression will shift and change too. And, you know, is that my mind playing games on me? No. No, it's hard, cold fact. The light's changing in the room.
0: The eyes don't blink on you, do they?
1: I'm looking at her right now and waiting for that to happen. No, they don't, actually. They wink, though, occasionally.
0: Her lips don't, lips don't move?
1: No, no. No, in fact, here's the interesting thing. Crystal skulls don't have lips, you know?
0: Really?
1: No. So, you know, it's these sacred objects that we have are very important to keep in a category of that element of being sacred. We can do that with a rosary. We can do that with a ceremonial cup, you know, the chalice, you know, all these legends that we have around these objects. But I want people to remember that they don't need to make something ancient in order to make it meaningful.
0: We're going to come back and wrap things up with you, Sarah, in just a moment, right here on Coast to Coast AM.
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3: A reading of nearly 3,000 victims' names at Ground Zero.
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5: Henrik Bernard Ackerman.
3: Stopping only for moments of silence, marking the exact moments four planes crashed and two towers fell.
2: Fox's Peter Doocy. Ceremonies also held at the Pentagon and Shanksville, Pennsylvania. President Trump taking aim at Chinese-made cars, saying we must protect the U.S. auto industry.
6: Now, if China wanted to come in and open a plant to build their cars here, I'd be okay with that. Japan does it, but they hire our people. The big thing is they hire our people. They use our people.
2: President Trump in an exclusive interview with the Ingram Angle. 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

0: Morning. How was the weekend?
1: Great. 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So, pretty calm, to be honest.
0: Wait, that happened?
1: It happens on PS5.
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1: We'll be back to wrap things up with Sarah Nash in a moment as we talk about Crystal Skulls Beyond Belief. 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
1: And welcome back, George Norrie, along with Sarah Nash. Sarah, thank you for being on the program. When does your book, The Endarkenment Principle, come out?
11: I'm looking to the beginning of early 2027, so early next year. My book is basically about what happens after the veil of ignorance lifts.
1: Doing what you're doing. You're doing a great job for us. And by the way, when discussing angels, guides, and loved ones in the spiritual realm, you got to include the direct voice of medium, the late Hans Christian King.
12: I want to hear that voice. Hi, Hans.
13: There you are.
12: There you are. How have you been?
13: I've been absolutely wonderful. Thank you for asking.
12: It's always great to hear your voice. My gosh.
13: Thank you. It's been a while.
12: Oh, my God. It has. I remember we had lunch. Yeah. Then I think you were on the show back in February of 2012. And then you joined the other side for a while and then came back from the spirit world or something.
13: I just needed a vacation.
12: Well, it's good.
13: Good to hear your voice, my friend. Of course, I can hear you all the time. I can hear you every night.
12: That's right. Where are you living these days?
13: Well, believe it or not, I'm still in Asheville for half the year, and I'm in Mexico for the other half.
12: Oh, you are? Wow.
13: Yeah, I'll be leaving out of here. Well, I've had a home there now for 19 years. So
12: are you going to crawl over a wall when you come back, or what?
13: I don't think so.
12: Oh, boy. Hans, I got to tell you, so much going on in this country over the years that we've last talked, but your new work, Guided, is fantastic. And I got it in two forms. I got it in the hardcover and the paperback.
13: Yeah, I think we sent
12: paperback.
13: You the galley, and then we sent you the paperback.
12: Yeah, we got both of them, so that's cool. And
13: I'm very proud of it. It's probably one of the finest things that I've ever been able to bring forward from spirit to the public, and it's just... I think it's beautifully created, and I'm very, very proud of it. It took us 10 years.
12: Well, what was so amazing is I really didn't realize 60 years you've been doing this. Wow.
13: Yeah.
12: Michael,
13: yeah, I've been doing it since I was 12.
12: I was going to say, what were you, 10 years old when you started?
13: Just about 12. Yeah, and I'll be 74 on my next birthday.
12: How did this all happen for you?
13: You know, people always ask me that. It's a wonderful question, and my answer is I didn't know it wasn't. I always had it. I thought everybody had the same thing that I did. I didn't realize that I was not better then, but, you know, a little unique. And so I would talk to the spirit, and then, you know, they would say, tell so-and-so this or tell so-and-so that. I think when I really knew that spirit got their attention is when they told me one Christmas where my parents had hidden all the presents in the neighbor's garage. And I said, I know where those presents are. They're in so-and-so's garage. And he happened to be a policeman, is our next door. And they said, how could he know that? Well, I didn't, you see. I was told that. I myself can do nothing. I listen and I give the information out to the spirit. And that's what this book has enabled me to do. You know, this is 60 years accumulation of teachings and truths.
12: Are the same spirits that were with you then still with you now?
13: Absolutely. Now, it's a very good question, because, George, what they do from time to time, based on who the client is, some are gifted a little better with working with this kind of a situation or that kind of a situation. Most often they join together in giving a statement to someone with all of their intentions to bring everything into it. One particular guidance, Sebastian, is my main guide. I've had him since I was 3 years of age. And they really have a contingency and a plan for everything in your life, because they have the other half of your blueprint. You know, they have a copy in the spirit, and you have your copy, which was stapled to your behind when you were born.
12: Can we move and alter these events in our lives based on what spirits would tell us?
13: One of the great gifts that the universe gives us is free will. And while the lessons remain the same, George, how you go about getting there can be altered to suit any way that you want. And spirit will help you if you say, no, I really like doing it this way. Even though they may have had it planned this way, they will go over here and listen to you and do it your way. And, you know, in case you fall on your face, they have that contingency plan to come along and bail you out of that. But, yeah, you can, you know, if people always say, well, can you change your dharma? Well, one of the things you do with changing your dharma is be conscious of everything that comes out of your mouth. Be conscious of how you treat other people, because you're literally compounding your dharma. You're not careful.
12: Well, and we are at a time period right now, Hans. It's worse, I think, than what it was 5 years ago when we last talked, and even before that.
13: I absolutely agree with you. I absolutely agree with you. I'm utterly amazed. I'm not going to get into politics. I don't do that. But I am utterly amazed at what is happening to certain parts of the world.
12: I mean, you look at the big picture. So what is the big picture for us?
13: Well,
12: over the next 5 or 10 years.
13: All right. I hope everybody can hear this. It sounds kind of corny, but it's true. You cannot shine the dark and the light. The light will always prevail, even though it may get pitch black. The light will pierce the dark always. It always has. It always will. But man's inhumanity to his fellow man is shocking. That's the only... You know, the only thing I can say is when you live outside of this country, you see how, when you look back and you watch the news and you look back, you see how divided the country is. You see how angry people are. And it will change. That's a guaranteed fact. It will change.
12: For the better.
13: Oh, absolutely.
12: That's
13: George,
12: good.
13: Absolutely. Because if I thought that this is what there was, I'd have been out of here years ago. I know better.
12: We're coming up to a season, the Christmas time, which one of my favorite times. And I always remember, Hans, the book, It's a Wonderful, the movie, It's a Wonderful Life,
13: by
12: Jimmy Stewart. And there were so many messages in that movie. If you really looked at the movie.
13: Right. Very subtle, some of them.
12: Yep. And it reminds me a lot about you and your teachings, because... You know, you have preached, and I don't mean in a ministerial role, but you have preached the goodness of humanity,
13: yes.
12: I think, as long as I've known you, and I got to believe way before that. Am I right?
13: Yes. I believe in the goodness of humanity because I know that each one of us is a representative of the Great Spirit. Each one of us are just... I like to say we're just baby angels having a human experience. I'm sure you've heard put in different ways. But we're just baby angels having a human experience. So that we, our source, our resource, which is part of what this book is about, tells us how to go back and connect with that resource and learn that we're not alone. But the media, and George, I'm going to get myself in trouble here, but I think social media needs to be redirected towards a lot more good than what it is doing to them.
12: Oh, I think you're right. Absolutely.
13: Especially the children. Yeah. I'm very concerned for the children, to be very honest with you. I'm going to be doing a book for children down the road here. I have to say, give a shout-out to Simon & Schuster. They have absolutely been wonderful to me.
12: Good publishers.
13: Yeah, they are just absolute angels for me, and I'm very grateful for all they have done.
12: And speaking of angels, are spirit guides angels, or is that something else?
13: No. Angels... you know, the good book says that God will send the angels to take charge over you. You know, so there's angels in England where I found out exactly who I was and what I did. They're called guides, okay? I have what's called in England controls. Controls are the guides that help me to help the others. One thing I'd like everybody to know that no matter how dark it looks, they have an avenue out of it. No matter what it looks like, I don't care what it looks like, there is a way that you can bring yourself back into your own light, reconnect with your own source. Because we've lost our connection, George. I'm sure you believe that. We've lost our connection to source. And what the book is about, what my life has been about, is reminding people who they really are. See, I learned a long time ago from Spirit that who someone was and their behavior are entirely two different things.
12: Well, I think we've also lost our way.
13: We have. We've absolutely lost our way. We've gotten so far away from truth, so far away from kindness, from generosity of heart, generosity of spirit. You know, when I travel and I go to other countries, I see what we would consider the poorest of the poor. They're always smiling, George.
12: Yeah.
13: They're always smiling. They're always happy. How are you, Mr. King, today? These people don't have 25 cents. But that's not where their happiness comes from.
12: They're happy inside.
13: They're happy inside. And that's what I'm talking about. Returning people to their source will make an enormous difference. As you know, I've seen over 60,000 people, George, in one-hour sessions, half-hour sessions, 60,000. And I have watched the consistency that the truth that Spirit gives them has in their life. Their fears disappear. Their anger disappears. When they understand that they're not here by accident, but by design, and what the heck is the design? Well, that's part of my work. We show you what the design is for you, and that's what the book is about, so we can reach more people and help explain it to them.
12: As a direct voice medium, do you also get a lot of spirits coming to you saying, I need to get this word out? I need people to understand this?
13: Absolutely.
12: How does that happen?
13: I have a certain channel that I go to, and I leave myself available for where they may be coming from. So I don't just work daily with individuals. I also work with world events. And so the Spirit comes to me and tells me, I mean, I'm just one of many. I'm sure you're one of the same as I am. And they come to you and they say, you know, this is important to us. See if you could add a positive voice to this, or add a positive voice. As I remember when they were tearing down the Berlin Wall, Spirit was very involved with that. Mm-hmm. I think I talked to you at lunch about that.
12: Right.
13: And so that's why I think your show does such an incredible job, is because it shines many lights on one subject. So if somebody doesn't look at it this way, they might look at it that way. And so you bring these different people, authors and professionals on board to help people to see what can be. I am not a conspiracy theorist. I have friends that are, and I love them to pieces, but I'm personally not. I believe, from working with Spirit this long, that the master plan is so huge that the light governs the master plan. Therefore, we cannot fail. But our mind chatter, I'll be known when I pass over one of these days, now hopefully not too soon, but when I pass over, I will be known for discussing the mind chatter. I said on a show, George, you know, 3 or 4 years ago, a TV show, they asked me what I thought the most destructive force in the universe is. So I said human mind chatter.
12: Oh, there's no doubt. Yeah.
13: And when we learn to control human mind chatter, we learn to control anger, hatred, greed, and open ourselves up to all the possibilities that are there for humanity.
12: What?
13: We are basically a good people.
12: Why do you think the hatred and everything that's going on right now has magnified itself so much since 5-10 years ago?
13: There is a huge dividing line between, and I've said this now for at least 5 years, if we don't get the inequality in income, in health care, in care period, if we don't get that adjusted to down from where the top 1 or 10% or whatever is raking in all the money and the middle class is getting nothing and the poor people are getting even less, then at some point you're going to have anger. That anger will lead to some kind of a revolution, and I think that's exactly what you see happening now.
12: I call it this divide between the haves and the have-nots.
13: Absolutely, George. Absolutely. And it has brought down other great empires. We need to be aware, and we need to be careful.
12: Say what you will about Saudi Arabia, and boy, there's lots of things
13: to
12: say.
13: There's a lot to say.
12: They at least know the secret to keep their little kingdom going and keep the sheikhs of Saudi Arabia, the Al Sauds, in power, because they do distribute a lot of the wealth to the people of Saudi Arabia.
13: Same in Abu Dhabi and the United Arab Emirates. They take the wealth and they share it with their people.
12: Call it buying them off, whatever you want to call it.
13: I don't care what it is, but it raises the quality, George, of the human beings in the kingdoms. We don't do that here. We let...
12: I think in Alaska...
13: Yeah. Well, Alaska shares its oil revenue.
12: That's right. Isn't that amazing?
13: Yeah. They cut a check for every legal resident of the state of Alaska. Alaska, thank you.
12: We should do that here as a nation.
13: We have the money to do it. It's not that we don't have the money. We have the money. And but I have been a big champion of social injustice. I think injustice allowing poor people to exist in our nation at 40-some million is unexplainable to the rest of the world. We can't explain ourselves.
12: And they're homeless.
13: I was taking a taxi ride the other day to the airport in Cancun, and the taxi driver, a fellow by the name of Jose, he said to me, "Can I ask you, sir, a question?"
12: And he was Mexican?
13: He was Mexican. He was driving the taxi. And he says, "Why are the people in your country so afraid of everything?" He said, "For heaven's sakes, who's coming to get you?" He said, "I was visiting in your country," he said, "with my wife and daughter." He said, "We took her to Disneyland."
1: The late Hans Christian King, I miss him. For Dan Galante, Tom Danheiser, Sue Trikas, Lex Lonehood, Sean Latasseur, Alec Fernandez, Tim Banal, Mary Berry, George Knapp, Richard Serrett, and Connie Willis, I'm George Norrie, somewhere out there on Coast to Coast AM. We'll see you on our next edition. Until then, be safe, everyone.

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9: The nation remembers. I'm Roxanne Evans, Fox News. The 25th anniversary of the 9/11 terror attacks observed Friday in New York City. Fox's Tanya J. Powers reports from Lower Manhattan.
10: The names of almost 3,000 people whose lives were lost on September 11th, 2001 have been read at Ground Zero, along with 7 moments of silence. Family members, survivors, first responders, and others gathered on the plaza at the 9/11 Memorial for the somber ceremony that included music from the Brooklyn Youth Chorus, cellist Yo-Yo Ma, and singer Jennifer Nettles. Security was tight as the event was attended by many dignitaries, including 4 former presidents, Vice President J.D. Vance, and other current and former elected officials. At Ground Zero in Lower Manhattan, Tanya J. Powers, Fox News.
9: President Trump marked the 25th anniversary of the 9/11 attacks as we're at war with Iran. Fox's Jared Halperin from the White House.
11: 25 years after the September 11th terror attacks, President Trump says the nation will never forget.
12: That's why we fight today. We don't have a choice. There can only be victory. We fight hard. We fight to win.
11: Speaking at a memorial service at the Pentagon, the president saluted the victims killed and service members he says are working right now to ensure the world's number one sponsor of terror, Iran, will never have a nuclear weapon. Vice President J.D. Vance attended the service at the World Trade Center site in Lower Manhattan. At the White House, Jared Halperin, Fox News.
9: A family in Kissimmee, Florida has built their own 9/11 memorial in their front yard. Kathy Reedy and her family placed 2,977 American flags in her yard to honor each of the lives lost on that day in 2001. Reedy said it was a family effort made from the heart. One of those flags is for Reedy's cousin, Michael Horn, who died in the collapse of the Trade Center. 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

0: Broadcasting live from the confines of an abandoned radio station in the secluded apartment building of high strangeness from the foothills of the Colorado Rockies, waving that American flag. It's time for full disclosure of the topics they told us were off limits. Hey there, Connie Willis here. Tonight, 9/11, music to remember, and open lines where we hear from you and where you were 25 years ago today. So go ahead, time now, turn off those lights. Join me for another interesting evening of conversation, much needed education, and the chance we might get a little closer to the truth of what lurks amongst us and what is beyond. I'm Connie Willis, and this is Coast to Coast AM.
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5: America and our friends and allies join with all those who want peace and security in the world, and we stand together to win the war against terrorism. Tonight, I ask for your prayers for all those who grieve. None of us will ever forget this day, yet we go forward to defend freedom and all that is good and just in our world.
0: 25 years ago today, 2,977 innocent people taken from this world. Tonight, we remember them not as a number, but as names, faces, families, and futures that should have been. Tonight, we're not just simply looking back at history. We are bearing witness with Stanley Pramnath, our guest tonight, who survived the attack from the 81st floor of the tower. This was after the second plane hit. Directly right where he was. Stanley saw flight 175 coming directly toward his office. What he carries is not a story borrowed from history, but a memory he has lived for 25 years. And we have him here tonight. Stanley Pramnath. Hey, so nice to meet you. It was great to talk to you beforehand, just to set this up tonight. Thank you so much for being here, and welcome to Coast AM.
6: Well, thank you, Connie. I wouldn't miss this for the world. I told the pastor today that I spoke with, Pastor Jonathan Carpenter, I said, "I'm the servant for this weekend. Whatever you guys ask me, I will do. And this is my gratitude to the Lord."
0: That's great. Yeah, because when I asked you about it, you have so many places you needed to be today and tomorrow. And I know you're the busy guy out there telling your story over and over again to different people. And you have been for 25 years. But when I told you the time that we're on, you were like, you know what? I made a deal with God and we're going to do it. And you said today to me, today. Yeah.
6: Absolutely.
0: Yeah.
6: The day is the day. Yes.
0: I love it. So here it is. And how are you doing today? Well, just tell me about today first. And then I want to get to your story.
6: Well, I never thought I would live to see today, 25 years, because every person who I spoke to over the years, every person from doctors right down, they all told me that I was going to die. And I outlived every single one of them. I lived to prove them all wrong. Every time they told me over the 25 years, you're going to die, you're going to die, you're going to die. And as we dive deeper, deeper, deeper, I'm going to tell you post 9/11 why I keep saying people told me I was going to die and I live.
0: I'm so happy because I've never met somebody so inspirational. You just, there's something about you that is just so special. And well, let's hear your story.
6: You know, can I interrupt you for 1 second?
0: Sure.
6: When I went to work at Fuji Bank, anybody who asked me how I was doing, I would tell them that I'm special. And my pastor used to tell us, anybody in America ask you, especially in New York City, how you doing? Before you answer, they are gone. But if you tell them you're special, they would turn back and give you that look. What makes you special? And I would tell them I'm a child of God. So I took that to my job. So when you said the word special just now, it just, oh my God, yes.
0: There's a definite connection. There's just, and that connection that you even have, like, that I feel from you, so many people do. And I'm so happy to be able to have you here tonight. I didn't realize it was 18 people that made it out and you're one of the 18. Is that right?
6: That is correct.
0: Okay.
6: But from the strike zone, I was the only one that walked out.
0: Oh my goodness.
6: From the impact zone and up, 18 people total, but from the actual strike zone, what it took out, the plane took out from, let's say, 79th to the 82nd, I was the only one who passed through there and walked out. Every person who was there on the floor at the time, the four floors we occupied, that big orange glow when the second plane hit the building, I'm in the middle there. Everybody was gone.
0: Well, I know
6: and
0: you
6: I'm the
0: don't.
6: The only one walked out.
0: You have an amazing story. Everything that you say as it happens is just a miracle. So let's start from the beginning. Of going to work, and it doesn't even happen at work. It really starts before you even leave work with a lucky shoe.
6: Correct. So I'm going to walk you through that Tuesday, that call it lucky Tuesday, that bright, nice, warm day, September 11, 2001. So we had this little house, not that we have a big house now, a little house in Elmont in Long Island. So we live, this is outside of the borough of Queens going east. So we live in Elmont. And like I said, a little house, two bedrooms. We have two daughters. Stephanie was 8 and a half and Caitlin was 4. And Jenny is my wife. So I'm taking a shower and she's fixing her hair. And she's telling me, Stan, I'm having a bad hair day. And after 37 years of marriage, I'm still can't figure out what a bad hair day is. But she's fixing her hair. And I'm in the shower and I'm telling her, I'm going to wear that shoe. I call it my lucky shoe and go to work. First day I'm wearing this shoe. I bought the shoe. I'm not a shopper, but I passed through the shoe store and I look, I'm like, God, I got to buy the shoe. I bought the shoe. It looks like a cross between a cop's shoe or his boots and a construction worker's shoe. It has thick rubber sole. I saw the shoe, I walked in the store and I asked the lady how much, and she says $110. That's about, I would say about 35 years ago. So I bought the shoe, and when I came home, she looked at me and she started to laugh. I got to see this, Dan. You never went shopping. And I never bought anything else.
0: Wow.
6: So she looked at the shoe, she says, Dan, for $110, I could have gotten you a Clarks, a Bostonian. And she went on and Johnson & Murphy. And she went on with all these names of shoe that I don't know. So she buys, I wear. We go shopping. I hold the bags. She goes shop. I would never bother her. If you want to spend 5 hours in the store, I'll wait for you. But the deal is you're going to come out and we're going to have dinner. And that's the best day of shopping. So I'm telling her I'm going to wear this shoe. She says, Stan, it's an ugly pair of shoe. I says, no, I'm going to wear it today. And I said, I'm going to wear my white shirt today and go to work. And I'm saying the same prayer in my heart over and over and over. Lord, cover me, all my loved ones under your precious blood. Take us to work, to school, wherever we go. Bring us back home in safety, peace and safety. So nobody hears anything. Prayer is going through my heart. And I left, went to work. I commute by driving from Elmont to go to the borough of Queens. I'll park up wherever I can find a spot. I took the A train and go to Lower Manhattan. So one way, it would probably, depending on traffic and all, it would probably take me 2.5 or 2 hours. So I commuted at an average 4 to 5 hours per day. It didn't bother me. We have 2 little children, and I have no choice. I have to go to work. And my philosophy was, if going to work to provide for your family means that you're doing something wrong, well, then I'm guilty. I always carry that concept in my heart. So I went to work, got on the Chamber Street, walked through the tunnel, and now I'm right by Ben and Jerry's in the concourse of the World Trade. I stop. The lady looks at me, and she says, 1 raisin bagel toasted and a cup of coffee. I say, yep. I collect it. It's in a brown bag, pushes the button in the elevator, and I'm gone up. Less than 45 seconds, I am on the 78th floor of the sky lobby of the second tower. So I worked on the South Tower on the 81st floor. We had occupied 4 floors, 79, 30, 82nd. I worked for Fuji Bank as an assistant vice president. So bottom line is I was helping to run their global operation. And we were a large bank. We were in the middle of a merger / consolidation with 2 other large Japanese banks. And at the time, we were, I think, was the number 3 financial institution in the world. So we were huge. Somewhere within 78 to 82,000 employees worldwide and in America. So I find myself now, I'm on the sky lobby. Walk across the hallway about 20 feet, pushes the button for the local elevator and went up now to the 81st floor.
0: And the sky lobby is 80th, right?
6: The 78th floor, the sky
0: 78th.
6: Lobby.
0: 78th. Okay.
6: Yeah. So this is where everybody's going to come and wait now. And when they want to go up to higher floors, they will walk across, pushes the button to the local elevator, and it stops to each floor going up to the 110 or 102, whatever the floor they want to go to. So I walk all the way from the north side of the building to the south side. I made a right at the end of the floor, and I walked into a huge glass enclosed office. Some other folks cheered that office with me. So a young lady was making copies at a copier. Her name is Delise Seriano. She says, Stan, how you doing? I'm special, thank you. And she says, I know you're special, Stan.
0: Aw.
6: So because we were in the middle of a consolidation, the phone was on one desk, and about 8 feet away, I will be sitting. So we're rearranging all the furniture and everything, and part of the staff was relocated to the North Tower. So my phone rang, and I picked it up, and my mother is on the phone. Stan, are you okay? Yeah. And then my brothers, Steve, Paul, Bill, Stan, are you okay? You okay? You okay? Yeah. And I'm saying to myself, God, it's not even 9 o'clock. That's a lot of love here. And then sometimes months would pass and I wouldn't hear anything from these folks. So I hung up the phone, but they'd never told me that the first plane had hit the first building. I was in the elevator coming up and the elevator was soundproof, so I couldn't hear anything. So
0: it's
6: where
0: that is that soundproof? We have radio stations that are not that soundproof. That's
6: oh
0: amazing.
6: My gosh, it was soundproof, so I did not hear a word or a sound.
0: Mm.
6: And the elevators were kind of built in the bowels of the building. So it was enclosed on all sides. It was not like toward the extreme end where you can hear the sound from outside against the wall.
0: That's right.
6: So where I sat, if I was to look a direction to my right hand, I would see the Statue of Liberty. If I look an angle to my right, I could see part of the Brooklyn Bridge. Swiveling the chair, I can see Jersey City overlooking the Hudson. and part of the North Tower. So it was a spectacular view. When you sit down on the desk and you look down through the huge panes of window down, cars and trucks, it looks like little matchbox. So planes and everything flew on the same altitude. Let's say they're half a mile, 3/4 miles away. You'll see a plane just zoom by on a nice warm day. So it was a normal sight. So as I'm going towards my desk, I hung up the phone. An angle to my right, I'm looking at, I'm like, gosh, I saw like a huge chunk of fireball fell from the sky. So I walk close to the window and I'm looking up because Kenneth Fitzgerald, he was hit way up high. And so I bend actually and I'm looking up. So I called out to the young lady, said, Delise, come take a look. Something is happening outside. And she says, oh my God, Stan, I'm scared. And you saw chunks of debris falling, burning. I'm like, oh my God. So I ran back to the phone and I'm calling my boss, a guy named Peter Del Grasso. Pete, son, pick up. Son in Japanese is like sir or mister. There's no response. I called his boss, Bob Militaglio. Bobby, pick up. No response. I said, Delise, let's get out of here. So we ran out of the office, down the hallway, back to the local elevator on the north side. Now, I got to tell you, one floor was like 1 acre square. So it was not a little floor. Pushes the button, and the next thing we know, we are now back on the sky lobby of the 78th floor. Multiple elevators, lots of people. My guess was like something like 200 to 250 people. Everybody is standing right there waiting for elevators to go down. Delise and I and 18 people from our offices from the 79th to the 82nd floor are waiting right there. The doors open. I stepped in. The folks went in. The door closed. 20 of us from my company, Fuji Bank, went downstairs. As soon as the door opened, I stepped out and there was a turnstile. So you had to pass through the turnstile and then you would have been in the lobby and then you go out. I'm about to go to the turnstile and the security guard looks at me and says, where are you going? I said, I'm going home. I saw fireballs falling from the sky on that building there. He said, now. Your building is safe, it's secure. Go back to your office. And you can hear the intercom. Your building is safe, it's secure. Go back to your office over and over and over. Mm-hmm. And you can hear that whoop, whoop sound. And you can see the strobe lights are all blinking. And it was like total chaos. So I'm standing outside of the elevator. The doors are trying to close. Manny Gomez, one of the guys in the elevator, leaned against one door. And Jack Andriacchio against the other door, preventing it from closing. Come on, Standerman. We don't have all day. Oh. From the elevator, I can hear this. Come on, Standerman. You're a big guy. Come on in. Now, what are you scared about, Stan? Had somebody told me at that point that a plane had hit the first building, I would have been out.
0: Right.
6: But nobody said anything up to that point. Delise stepped out of that elevator, the young lady who was with me, and she said, Stan, I'm scared. I want to go home. I said, take the rest of the day off. Nice. And that was probably the best decision I made in my entire life. Mm-hmm. And one of the fellas in there said, Stan, how can you do something like this? We have an operation here to run. No. I'm running the operation. She's going home. I never spoke to my bosses like that. Never. So that was out of character. Mm-hmm. So everybody's like, whoa, Stan. Like, oh my God, you offended this guy. And he's angry. But I wasn't angry. Just that I felt that this young lady knew wanted to go home. She's scared. And it's the right thing to do. So I said, she's walking. She's turning back. Stan, are you sure? Cool, cool, cool. And she's gone. She's gone. And the doors are trying to close. The guys are standing and leaning against it. Come on, Stan. Come on. Let's get in. Let's go back up. Half-heartedly, I'm deciding, and I'm walking very slowly to go back in there. And that brief moment, within split seconds, I relived that 1993 bombing. February 26th. It was a lightly snowing day. And the guy walks away with a remote control, 1,200 pounds of explosive under the North Tower, parked right. The rental vehicle there, presses the button, boom. I remember my supervisor at the time, a lady named Sophia Wong. She had ordered pork chops and Chinese cabbage and rice

0: live that entire episode.
1: You were there for both of these incidents. Wow.
0: Yes, ma'am.
1: Both I didn't know incident. That. Wow.
0: And oh, it was 1993. I really thought I was going to die.
1: Mm-hmm.
0: So I got back in the elevator. The door closed. And I could still remember the faces of all these people who I would never see again.
1: Mm.
0: And I remember this fellow, this Japanese fellow, Kawauchi. He had his sweater tucked into khakis. And I yanked it out. Come on, man. It's a warm, nice day. And Alicia Levin looks at me and says, only Stan can do that.
1: Only
0: these people were not just employer employees. They were more friends with me.
1: This is Stanley Pramuth that we're talking with, and he was one of the survivors of 9/11. More of his story coming, and we will ask you later on Open Lines, where were you 25 years ago? Connie Willis here. Stay with us. Coast to Coast AM. God bless America.

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2: News. I'm Deborah Valentine. President Trump and administration members marking the 25th anniversary of 9/11 at the Pentagon in Arlington, Virginia.
3: No one can ever prepare for a day like 9/11, but we can always choose to be the kind of nation the world saw in those days after.
2: Ceremonies also held in New York City and in Shanksville, Pennsylvania. Security heightened as the Jewish High Holy Days are underway.
4: Jewish organizations, including the Anti-Defamation League, have issued security advisories and partnered with law enforcement to boost safety efforts ahead of the holiday, citing a rise in anti-Semitic incidents.
2: Fox's Kristen Goodwin reporting. Rosh Hashanah began at sundown Friday. It culminates at sundown on Sunday, with the High Holy Days ending on Yom Kippur on Sunday, September 20th. 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
7: Next. Hey, Alfie, what can I get for you?
8: Hey, Nora, just a nice latte, please. 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
7: Not bad, thanks. Mainly working here. You?
8: Me? Well, I was battling gods in the afterlife realm, and after lunch, I fought mercenaries. Ooh, could I get oat milk with that latte, please?
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7: Wait, what? 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

0: 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Now, here's your guest host, Connie Willis.
1: And that's Alan Jackson, Coast AM. Where were you when the world stopped turning? That was, it came out soon after, just like weeks after 9/11 happened. And the idea came to Jackson in the middle of the night. He woke up around 4 a.m. and had this melody and opening lines in his head and sang them into a recorder, finished the song later, boom. But he, you know, that was it. And it was a big hit. And he initially actually hesitated to record something so personal about the attacks. And thank goodness that he did. Tommy D, where were you 25 years ago?
2: How are you, Connie? I was doing okay.
1: Yeah.
2: Well, first of all, I'm glad that I'm part of this. This is an important program that we're doing tonight.
1: Stanley's great.
2: Yeah, so
1: he's
2: thank
1: amazing.
2: You for doing this.
1: Yeah.
2: So I was working here at Premier, and at that time, I had a job where at 5 a.m. I had to feed down audio through what we call the line, through the board, to someone in New York. So I had got done, and I finished sending all the music to my friend Dave, who's a producer in New York. Got up, walked in the other room. Guys are looking at the TV. A plane hit. Oh, wow. So I went and I grabbed a phone and I called Dave. And he started explaining to me what he heard and what happened. And I'm telling you, Connie, our conversation maybe went, I don't know how long. And I heard the second plane.
1: Oh.
2: He goes, I got to go. And he hung up the phone. And I will never forget that. I will never forget that. So that's where I was.
1: Wow. Wow.
2: Yeah, an amazing
1: that's
2: day
1: strong.
2: For sure.
1: Yeah, absolutely.
2: So we wanted to take just a few minutes here to let folks know about the podcast network. It's the Paranormal Podcast Network. And all we'd like you to do is download the iHeartRadio app on your phone. 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And we've got a plethora of shows for you, and they're all free and they're fun to listen to. So we'd like you to go there. And again, Connie, it's a good show.
1: Thanks so much. And more with Stanley Pramnith coming up next here on Coast to Coast AM. Never forget.
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1: Hey. It's Coast to Coast AM that you're listening to. Connie Willis here, waving my flag and asking you guys to never forget what happened 25 years ago. We all remember where we were at that time. And listen to where our guest was at that point in time. We are listening to Stanley Praenith, Stan the Man. Officially, he said it himself too, or at least the others had said it.
7: But I'm handsome brown brother, the handsome brown brother,
1: the handsome dude that made it.
7: No, the handsome brown brother.
1: Well, would that be from the best friend that we're going to hear about?
7: Yeah,
1: I don't want to mess it up for anybody, right? They don't know yet. Hold on.
7: All right.
1: So Stanley, start back. I think you had gotten into the elevator, and
7: we're going up now. And I remember this guy, Kawauchi, he had his sweater tucked in his khakis, and I just yanked it out. And Elise Levin looks at me and said, only Stan can do that. but I was more friends with these people than employer-employee.
1: Right.
7: Not a word is said after that. And I can still remember the smile and the faces of all these people who I would never see again. Irina Bushlow, she's looking at me smiling. Alicia Levin, she's looking at me smiling. All these fellas are just smiling, nothing a word. And we were zoomed back upstairs, and now we're back on the 78th floor, the Sky Lobby. One man got out of the elevator in front of me. This man was out of a job for a long time, and we hired him as a consultant. So he walks in front of me, pushes the button, the local elevator. We went to the 81st floor. He walks into the men's room, and I never saw that man again.
1: Mm-hmm.
7: The question that was left in my heart, what do I tell this wife who called and the son? Did you see my husband? Did you see my father? And I was left with that survival guilt. Why, Lord, why? Of all these good men and women, why me? And I would never understand the selective process God uses, whom he chooses. I don't know. And I've battled so long with that feeling of, God, why me? Why me? If going to work to provide for your family means doing something that is wrong, well, then we're all guilty of this. I walk all the way back into the men's room. I walk past the men's room, walk back into the office, and then I got into the office and the phone is ringing again. This young lady from Chicago, one of our rep offices, is calling. Time to friend says she's home and she's calling. And this is what she said. Get out. Get out for what? Stan, you're not logged on in the computer. You're not watching the monitor. No. Oh, Stan, we don't have time. Please get out. Go, go, go. And I'm like, why do I have to go? Up to this point, nobody ever told me that a plane had hit the first building. Wow. Had I known, I would have been gone.
1: Right.
7: With the phone still in my hand, the lady is pleading, please get out, get out, get out. And she probably is home watching TV, and she saw this is happening behind the scene. I'm standing up. No, I'm a logical-minded person. You tell me why, and I would go, oh, my God, Stan, go. And something, some sixth senses, I don't know what it is, says, Stan, raise your head, look straight ahead. When I raise my head and I look straight ahead, I'm confronted by this giant airplane, gray in color. The plane is bearing down on me. Eye level, eye contact. The nose of the plane is coming straight towards me. The plane is tilted, and with the most thunderous sound, just before impact, I scream, drop the phone, and dove under the desk. And this is what I said. Lord, I can't do this. You take over. And I do not know, for the love of God, why I said that. Don't know. Even if you beat me over the head, I would never tell you, because I don't know why I said that.
1: And well, you were already a God-fearing man, right?
7: Yes, ma'am. I was a churchgoer and all that good stuff. I got married to the pastor's daughter, so they kept me in a straight line.
1: That's right.
7: Yeah. So I dove under the desk, and with the most thunderous sound, the plane just crashed into the building. The bottom wing took out the 79th floor, the top wing somewhere in the 82nd floor, the four floors that we had. And that big orange glow that you see there, that ball of fire, I'm stuck in there. That's the 81st floor. Mm. Well, upon impact, a large chunk of the plane was broken off. I don't know what part of the plane, but it was stuck in the office doorway. The building is on fire. The floor above me collapsed and is hovering over my desk. All the cables that were hanging in the ceiling dropped, and the sprinkler system came on and is short-circuiting. I'm going to die. I'm definitely going to die. I'm going to get burned to death because jet fuel burns something like, I think, 2,500 degrees Fahrenheit. And the flames are encroaching, and you can hear it licking up the office space. Or I'm going to get sucked out by the air pressure. Because when the plane hit that building, you can hear the air pressure.
8: Right.
7: And when the plane hit the building tilted. So everything rolled towards the window. So the people who you saw jumped out, chances are they were sucked out by the air pressure. Mm.
8: Okay. They didn't make a choice. Because a lot of us thought they made a choice. Okay, they were sucked out.
7: When the plane hit the building, I would say about 2 feet it leaned on one side. Mm. It tilted. And everything, all the furniture that was mangled and everything, they rolled, actually slid down towards the window and the frame. So chances are some of those people were just drawn out and just get sucked out by the air pressure. Mm. I'm going to die one way here. I'm going to get burned, or I'm going to get electrocuted, or the floor is going to crush me, or I'm going to get sucked out. I'm going to die. The only desk that stood firm was the desk I'm hiding under. My Bible was on top of that desk. Mm. It looked like a demolition crew with a giant wrecking ball came and it ripped the entire floor apart. And like somebody took a giant bag of cement and just threw it in the air. And you can't breathe, you can't see. It looks like ashes. And when the plane hit the building, I was stuck on with pulverized cement. So I was literally a bloody mess. So I'm poking my head out from under the desk, and I'm realizing, oh my God, all these people got away and leave me here to die. They said everybody died upon impact. So I'm screaming, Lord, I don't want to die. Please send somebody, anybody to help me. And that one scream I made, the Lord heard that petition. On the other end of the floor, somebody had a flashlight and is shining it over the head. And I'm like, what is that chance? That is not for real. In the real world, the plane crashes, everybody dies. People have been crying out to the Lord for years. Sarah is crying out to the Lord for a child before the promised son, Isaac, came. And I'm like, oh my God, what is happening here? Wait for me, but I got temporarily deaf. And even though the person is saying, look, I'm going to wait for you, I couldn't hear. Mm. So I'm crawling, dodging the cables that are hanging and sparking. I'm looking at the fire that is coming closer and closer. I'm looking at the floor hovering over me. Wait for me, I'm screaming. And I crawled the entire length of one floor, which was like 1 acre square. Mm. The loans department to the lounge and the computer room and the communication room, and one lousy sheetrock stood firm. A drywall. One drywall made a sheetrock. And when I got closer to the wall, I could hear faint because it like just like popped my ears when the plane hit. That sound was too great. It just popped my ear. And the person behind the wall is saying, hit the wall, bang on it, I'll know where you are. So I'm hitting the wall, bam, bam, bam. And the person says, climb over the wall. I can't do it. 10 feet sheetrock wall, a drywall. And he says, climb over, I can't do it. So I jumped the first time, tried to grab on top, missed. And part of the hanging loose sheetrock that was on the ceiling just caved in. And trying to prevent from hitting my face, I raised up my hand. And a black sheetrock screw just passed right through my hand, my palm.
8: Oh,
7: God.
8: Oh.
7: I'm in worse shape than before. So I'm I winced, and the man said, what happened? I said, a nail went in my palm. He says, bite it out and try again. I said, I can't do it. Is it attached to a piece of wood? Yes. Hit the wood and the nail is going to come out. So I hit the wood, the nail came out, and the hand just ballooned.
8: Mm.
7: So I'm in worse shape than before now. And I start pleading with this invisible God that I've heard so much about all my life. And this man is hearing the conversation that I'm having with this God. And I remember this is what I'm saying. Lord, if you wanted me to die, why did you bring me all the way here to leave me? Your word promises that you would never leave me as an orphan. Lord, who is going to take care of the two children and Jenny? How is she going to afford with all the bills that we have? Who is going to walk Stephanie and Caitlin down the aisle when they get buried?
8: That's right.
7: Lord, I don't want to die. I just want to go home to Jenny and the children. And the man is saying, you're going to die. Climb over. I'm going to catch you. And all I can hear is Pastor Jim, my father-in-law, is preaching his heart out. And this is what he's saying. I can do all things through Christ who strengthens me. That's all I can hear. I can't hear anything else. And for some reason, I don't know why or what the reason was, I start making a fist as tightly as I could. And I start caressing this wall, and I don't know why. And the man is saying, I can't hear you. Climb over. You're going to burn. You're going to die. Think about your family. Think about your wife and your children. And I decided that I'll punch my way through. And I made a fist, and I punched, and my hat passed right through that drywall. Right through. Man. One solid punch. Boom. Passed right through.
8: Wow.
7: The man grabbed my fist. He said, I see your hand. I said, well, when you see my head, just yank my body through. And I punch, and I punch, and I punch, and it all got bigger and bigger and bigger, and I stuck my head. And this man gave me a headlock. One fluid motion. He grabbed me around the neck and under the arm. One motion. And he pulled with such force, and I squirmed, and I flew through that hole. Knocked him off his feet, and we rolled down 10 flight of stairs.
8: You rolled down 10 flight of stairs?
7: 10 flight of stairs. And wow. Then I landed on top of this fella, and I don't know how to thank this man who just saved my life. I hug this guy around the neck and give him a tight hug and give him a kiss on the cheek. Thank you. And he got up and he says, what are you doing? And he fixed his jacket and his tie. And he stretched his hand and he says, Brian Clark, like a robot.
8: Nice.
7: And I said, Stanley Premnath. But this guy did something weird that I would go to my grave remembering. Normally you shake somebody's hand and they would let go. He held on to my hand and he took his left index finger and start caressing this wound. And I'm like, this man is crazy. He doesn't know if I have AIDS, and AIDS virus was very prevalent around that time.
8: Mm-hmm.
7: So the guy stared me in the eyes. And this is what he said. He said, all my life, I live as an only child. I was born and raised in Canada. I always wanted a brother. And I find that person today. Well, this man put his hand around my shoulder. And his hand that was bleeding, his left arm had a gash inside. He took my right hand. And he rubbed them like this together. He said, from today, you're my blood brother. And he said, come on, buddy, let's go home. And we started that long journey home.
8: Wow.
7: Now, Brian had his left hand around my shoulder. I had my right hand on his. I had a large leg wound that was opening up. I tore my shirt, made a makeshift bandage, tied it up. My undershirt looks like it came from a shredder. My shoe was giving me all the traction that I needed because the water was just cascading down the stairwells.
8: Lucky
7: and
8: shoe.
7: All the debris that was there, the thick sole was stepping on top and pushing them away, and I was just kicking my way through at a certain point. Brian later told me he was coming down with a group of 6 other people, and when they saw the debris on the 81st floor, they said, oh my God, something worse is happening, and they ran back up, and Brian stayed to rescue me, and that's how he lived. He said, had I not stayed to take care and find you and rescue you, Stan, I would have made a choice to go back up and I would have died.
8: That's right.
7: So every time I say, Brian, thank you. Thank you. He says, no, Stan, thank you. Brian assumes the role today as a big brother towards me. He's the guy who's going to ask me, Stan, are you able to pay all your bills? He calls. He remembers the children's birthday or wedding anniversary. Everything Brian would remember. I'm the guilty one of not returning the calls on time because I am crazy busy. I do crazy things.
8: Man, come on, Stan. You got to call that guy and surprise him from time to time.
7: Yeah. So over the past week, I called Brian probably about 8 times, but it's week alone. So once I have time, I will call him. But Brian is the greatest guy. Greatest.
8: He is. He is. Hang in there. Stay with us where you're at in the story. We're going to take a break here. Stanley Prentice is with us. He survived the South Tower after it got hit from the 81st floor. And he's telling us the story. Never forget. Wave those flags. God bless America. Connie Willis here on Coast to Coast AM.

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7: 25 years later, I'm Deborah Valentine, Fox News. 9/11 ceremonies marking the 25th anniversary of the terror attacks at Ground Zero in New York.
8: For the first time, the 9/11 remembrance ceremony in New York City featured not the usual six moments of silence, but seven. It represents the thousands who have died of 9/11-related illnesses since the attacks and was held after the reading of the names of the more than 2,900 men, women, and children lost at the World Trade Center in 2001 and in 1993. The moment was followed by taps and will become a permanent part of the ceremony from now on. At Ground Zero in Lower Manhattan, Tanya J. Powers, Fox News.
7: At Ground Zero, Terry Strata, president of 9/11 Families United, and the widow of victim Tom Strata blames Saudi Arabia for the terror attacks.
9: My husband, Tom Strata, you are missed more with each year that passes. But how can it be 25 years and still we have no justice for the role that Saudi Arabia played in your murder?
7: The Saudi government has denied any role in the attacks. President Trump is speaking during 9/11 ceremonies at the Pentagon in Arlington, Virginia.
10: 25 years since the September 11th attacks, President Trump says the U.S. doesn't have a choice but to still fight.
11: The world's number one sponsor of terror, the Islamic Republic of Iran, will never, ever have a nuclear weapon.
10: Speaking at the Pentagon, the president paid tribute to the lives lost there and in New York City and Shanksville, Pennsylvania. President Trump says while the country must not forget the immense evil in the world, we must also remember how America responded. At the White House, Jared Halpern, Fox News.
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1: Next. Hey, Alfie, what can I get for you?
2: Hey, Nora, just a nice latte, please. 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
1: 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Mainly working here. You?
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1: You got to have Billy Joel on Coast to Coast AM on this night with New York State of Mind. His song from 1976, however, he performed that in the New York anthem at the concert for the New York City following 9/11. They had that big, where everybody was singing. That's where you're going to hear the music from tonight. And as he was singing it, he had that fire department helmet on from New York, right? You know, you had that happening. One of the firefighters gave it to him. And Joel actually talks about it from time to time, that he really struggled to keep his emotions under control as he was singing. Absolutely understood. Absolutely understood. Well, Willis Weekend does continue tomorrow night. We will be back with Tom Powell, one of our, he's been here on Coast to Coast before. He's into cryptozoology, but it's really more about all of them all working together, all the different paranormal realms. And then after that, it's James Bartley, who is all about the aliens and the reptilians and the MyLab. So find out more about that and join me tomorrow here on Coast to Coast AM.
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1: It's Coast to Coast AM. Connie Willis here with you. Never forget 25 years ago today. Where were you? We're going to be asking that at Open Lines. So hope you prepare for that. But in the meantime, so the South Tower was struck at 9:03 a.m. that morning, collapsed just 56 minutes later. And Stanley's escape happened inside a small window of time, almost too small to comprehend. And by the way, I do want to thank Deborah Jane East, also known as AI Jane. She is the one who said, hey, here's the guy you gotta talk to. You gotta try to find Stanley. And I did. We got it. And Stan said, I will be there. He said, it's a date. So we, again, Stanley, thanks for being here. Sure. You've told a lot of your story, but man, like right now you got how many flights of steps to go down?
6: So we have 80 flights of stairs to go down. You have to walk 10 flights of stairs, turn in a little landing, 10 flights of stairs, then you cover one floor. We got 80 floors to go.
1: And you're holding each other. And you're also, yes. And you're also have a messed up leg.
6: Correct. So I'm hobbling, but I'm telling Brian, we got to hurry. This building is going. And Brian said, Stan, what do you see burning there? It's all drapers and cosmetic and people. You got to snap out. You're in a shock. I said, no, but we got to hurry. So we are hobbling, and I'm going down when the shoe is giving me all the traction that I needed. All these broken and fallen debris and mangled pieces of furniture and everything else. I'm stepping on top and nothing is piercing it through because it had a thick rubber sole.
1: That's right.
6: So we stopped somewhere in the 40-something floor. And I have to interject this. Brian put his hand against the door. There was no heat coming out. He stepped in somebody's office. I don't remember if it was Dean Witter or who's office, but nobody was in the office. And it was bright and just cool. He reached for somebody's phone, pick up the phone, and he's calling his wife, Diane. I can hear the conversation. And Brian said, I've got this fella here from Fuji Bank. He's in bad shape, but we're coming home. I picked up the phone to call Jenny. Jenny had worked for the New York Stock Exchange in the legal department, but their building was hidden over the Brooklyn Bridge in Metrotech Center. So they were doing a software update for the exchange. So I called. Jenny was going to work. She saw the first plane. She saw when the building, the first plane had hit, the fire there. So everybody's watching. And now, as they're watching, the second plane hit the building. And in her heart, I was gone. One of the girls says, come, let me drop you by the train station. So Jenny is gone, hoping to hear from me. All right. So while I'm talking, I left a message with Louise, Jenny's boss. If you get in contact with Jen, you tell her that I'm coming home to you girls. Hung up the phone, leave them there. But something caught my attention that I have to interject. I don't like to describe people in color. I don't like to do that, but I'll do it so the listeners can understand what I'm saying.
1: Okay.
6: There's a man lying on the ground, a Caucasian gentleman. He looks like an Italian guy. I don't know where I saw this man from, but I saw his face someplace before. Closely shaved head, broken back, massive head injury, and blood and bubbles are oozing out from his scalp. Oh. And an African-American security guard stood by and is guarding this man who could have escaped but chose to stay. Send help. Don't touch this man. Touching him would cause him more serious injury. And this poor fellow on the ground is crying and is repeating the same thing over and over. Please tell my wife and our baby that I love them. We just got married. Please tell my wife and our baby that I love them. We just got married. And every night before I go to bed, I can hear that cry in my head of this man crying out. But I don't know this man. And Brian is frankly dialing 911, and they're rerouting the calls. The calls are not going through. And these two men perished. They never made it out.
1: And you never knew his name. So
6: I never know his name.
1: Yeah.
6: Don't know how to contact anybody. But one thing I walk away with, the color of the skin did not matter because we were covered by the same ash.
1: That's right. That's right.
6: And we continued walking. And when we reached the ground floor, the only people we saw was the firefighters, the cops, and the EMS workers. And these brave men and women, these are the heroes. They were belching orders for us to run, go to Liberty, as in Liberty Street. Liberty then meant the street. Today, liberty is total freedom.
1: That's right.
6: Go. And these men and women are running back up the stairs because they realize now people are trapped. Because when the first plane had hit the first building, a lot of people did not go in the office. So they're running up and you can hear that scream and you have a choice to stop and investigate. And one of those heroes fell. But they're sending us to safety. They're taking the hit, but sending us to safety. And we're running, and it looks like a scene from Forrest Gump, and the people are cheering, go. And I'm telling Brian, I'm going to Trinity Church. He says, I'm coming with you. I don't know why I have to go to Trinity Church. But we're running helter-skelter. And we ran and just bumped into this guy. This Catholic priest was standing up, folding his arms and just watching the scene. And I nearly knocked the man over. I didn't even see this poor fella. But every person who I've met, they would tell me the same thing that day. You need the hospital badly. But I was full of adrenaline and I'm running crazy. I didn't care. Cut up, bruised, swollen, black and blue, everything. I literally looked like a bloody mess. I remember the man said, you need prayer, but you need the hospital. And Brian later told me I was babbling in a language he never heard. And I said, I'm not bilingual. I just thought I got crazy. I couldn't remember much of anything there. And the next thing I knew, I'm holding on to the fence of the Trinity Church, the backside of the church. So in front of us is the church, and way on top, you can see the towers. And I'm telling Brian, it is going now. Stan, what do you see burning there is all draperies of cosmetic and paper, steel dome band. Stan, you're in shock. Get out, snap out of it. And he stopped what he was saying because the building starts to sway so much on one side. And oh my God, it's going to tilt over. And it stopped. And you can see this building is like a vibrating, shaking sort of, trembling. And then it starts leaning on the other side and you're leaning with the building. Oh my God, it's going to tilt over. And then it stopped. And with the most thunderous sound, boom, boom, boom, the building starts to implode, floor after floor, like a pancake effect. And Brian and I got separated from each other, and the women were taking off their high heels, and they were running, screaming, throwing away their shoe, and the not-so-able are getting trampled. When the building imploded, everything that went towards us, the church took the blunt force of everything. Every step of the way, the Lord is taking care of us. But what you didn't see or figure out what happened, as the building imploded, it created somehow like a vacuum. And it was dragging all the smoke from the cross streets towards the core. And all these people are getting enveloped into this huge tsunami of smoke. And I'm like, oh my God. It looks like an apocalypse or something. It's like the end of the world. Something is happening so bad. And everybody is screaming and crying and some are cursing and some are swearing. Some are praising God. And they're running away. And Brian and I, my guardian angel who brought me out from Sodom and Gomorrah, then the Lord rained fire and brimstone. He is gone. He brought me out to safety. Now he is gone. His job is done. And I'm screaming, Brian. And I can hear Stanley, but I couldn't see this man. And I got angry, so angry for the first time in my life. And I always told myself, Stan, don't get angry. I'm not an angry person, but I got angry. If you would have put me in an F-16, the map would have looked different today. And I'm looking for something, somebody, somehow I got to go save Jenny. They're bombing the financial area. In my head, they're bombing the financial area. I got to go save her.
1: So at this point, I mean, you totally know, no, this is this, no accident. I mean, you're understanding what's happening.
6: Correct. At this point, I figure out somebody is doing something bad. So I saw a man driving a white 4x4 pickup truck. He's driving on top of the sidewalks and everything. And I ran alongside this truck, yanked the door open, looked at the man, and I said, one word from you, you're dead. Drive. Now, you look at me, covered in blood, you would think I'm a bad guy, right? My sister-in-law says, Stan, you look like a bad guy.
1: What's that guy going to say? He's like, okay, let's go.
6: The guy looks at me now, and he reaches on top of the dashboard with a box of white cigarette box. I don't even know what name brand of cigarette is, but I remember it's a white box of cigarette. And he says, here, have a cigarette. I said, no, man, I had enough smoke for one day.
1: That's right.
6: So he looked at me like, all right, Stan, or this fella here, don't look like a bad guy. So he said, where to? I said, drive, Brooklyn Bridge. So he's driving now like crazy, reaches the ramp of the Brooklyn Bridge because Jenny's company was hidden over the Brooklyn Bridge in Metrotech. I know where she works, but I never visited her because you got to go through two sets of metal detector. And I'm like, look, I ain't going through there. Sorry. So I opened up the door, jumped out, and I'm running now, pushing people. Get out of my way. I got to save my wife. She's going to die. She's going to die. And I bump into this big guy. He turned around, looked at me into compassion. I said, what happened? I said, man, I just got out of that building. And I said, and then he said, my name is Albert De Leon. I'm a senior counsel for a French bank. Ask me for anything and I'll help you. I said, show me where 2 Metro Tech is. He says, I live right behind that building. What is that chance? 40,000 people on top of that bridge. One man you bumped into and he knows exactly where you got to go. That is God sending people my way all day to help me.
1: Absolutely.
6: But I looked at the guy and I said, you know what? I'm not going. So he said, what do you mean? Let's go. I said, no. I'm a logical-minded person. These people hotwire this bridge and everybody's going to die. So he looked at me like, you're crazy. So he said, sit down. So we sat on top of the bridge and people are screaming, they're running and they're getting away. And I sat down there. And you can hear the F-16s hovering over Lower Manhattan. You couldn't see them because there's so much smoke. And he said, tell me what that sound is, Dan. And I said, that is Uncle Sam taking care of business. He said, well, come on, let's go. Jump up, start to run again. We ran. Reach the building where Jenny works. And we walked into the lobby and Albert is making so much noise. All we want is Jennifer from the legal department. This is her husband here. He nearly died. And the security guard surrounded us. I'm like, oh my God, we're going to die today. Albert has a back against mine. And we're looking at these guys and they're encroaching. They're coming closer, closer, closer. And all I remember seeing, one of them took out a guard stick and it's coming down like slow motion. And I got very sharp reflex. I don't know what I did, but I just blocked this guy, a Kempo block, and I kick him in his chest so hard. He just flew like airborne. He was like airborne, probably like about 7 to 8 feet. He just flew. And he dropped on top of a desk and he flipped over. And Albert says, oh my Lord, you killed a man. I says, no, no, no, he's going to live. So.
1: Wow.
6: This looks like a scene from one of Bruce Willis's movies or something.
1: Yes, right? I mean, it's, you know, I'm trying not to laugh. It's a bad situation. Yeah. But man, you are like just nailing it all the way
6: through. I got crazy. I dabbled around White Tiger Kung Fu and Kenpo for years. So I got wild and I always say that I can do a lot of collateral damage if I choose to, but I'm not an angry person. Right. And the corner of my eyes, this other Irish guy is running. And he came like I had luck with the Irish that day. And the man came and he says, what are you guys doing? Stan is a good guy. I look at the guy. And I'm like, oh my God, that's Greg. Greg Langan was Jenny's boss. He was the head of general counsel.
1: Mm. So they were thinking you were a terrorist.
6: Absolutely. look at the handsome brown man covered in blood and is causing all this crazy thing. He's a terrorist, a bad guy. Yeah.
1: Right.
6: So bottom line, he pushed the guys away and Greg unbuttoned his shirt. He said, give this man anything he wants, but make him well. Stan, I can't stay here with you. We have an emergency general counsel meeting. And the nurse came instead and gave me one of her jackets. And a blue jacket. And then I give back Greg his shirt. And Greg says, give this man anything he wants. When I come back, I'll take care of it. But make him well. If this Bible was to be rewritten in modern days, this man would have been the Good Samaritan.
1: That's right.
6: And Greg is gone. And the nurse says, Stan, we can't send you home with a cab because they shut down the parkway. But I'm going to walk you down to the train station. Well, lady, why are you going to walk me down to the train station? If they shut down the parkway, well, then the train ain't running either. But she was insistent that I take her sandwich and a bottle of water and an apple that she brought for lunch. And I, no. And she was crying. And she gave me the water. I stick it in my pocket. And then I walked with her. But I said, you know,

if he can get on A or not, see where this leads. This is what happened with him 25 years ago. What happened with you? We'll be asking you that during Open Lines tonight. Stay with me. Never forget. God bless America. Coast to Coast AM.

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2: Fox News, I'm Roxanne Evans. The 25th anniversary of the 9/11 terror attacks was observed Friday. Director of National Intelligence Jay Clayton, in an exclusive with Fox's special report with Brett Baer, says it's about honoring those we lost and never forgetting.
3: The heroes, the victims, what they gave to protect our country, to protect our freedoms.
2: Ceremonies were held at Ground Zero, Shanksville, Pennsylvania, and at the Pentagon, where President Trump made remarks and paid tribute. Tensions rising in the Red Sea. Iran-backed Houthi militants tighten their grip on a key port near a vital shipping route. Saudi Arabia urging President Trump to take action. 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

0: 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Now, here's your guest host, Connie Willis.
1: And you know who that is, Willie Nelson on Coast to Coast AM. This is where he closed the show with this song. That show was America, a tribute to heroes with America the Beautiful, right? He was surrounded by what? How many of those entertainers and performers were there? Do you remember that show? That's where the music's coming from for you tonight. The September 21 telethon. It aired just 10 days after the attacks, and it raised $150 million, if I remember correctly. And that was in the initial pledges for victims and their families. So absolutely, absolutely amazing. Good stuff. Tommy D, how you doing? How you holding out?
2: This is what a show. Okay. Huh? Yeah, quite a show. You know, that was such a good thing he did and got all that money and raised it. Very nice. Now, where were you, Connie?
1: Oh, my goodness. I was just home in the morning. I was living in Winter Park, Florida. I used to be at K92 FM in Orlando. And from there, I was moving down to Longboat Key. Off of Sarasota, where I'd lived before, but I was going back that way, and I turned on the TV and I saw the smoke coming out of the first tower, and then I watched as the plane went into the second one, and obviously now I will never look at it any differently, but thinking Stan and his story now as I see that footage. And the thing I was bringing up about that area that I was going to was the fact that down in Sarasota, where I was heading, that's where George Bush was, and he was reading to the children at the school.
2: Yes, yes. Well, I have the luxury of seeing and talking to him on and off the breaks, and just what a lovely man, and we're going to continue.
1: Isn't he amazing?
2: He really is, and we're going to continue with this interview. I just want to take a second to let people know about our new TV show we're working on. So if you are single and fascinated by the unexplained, we are looking for you. Get ready for Paranormal Date. 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So Connie, here's what we're going to do. 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And I always laugh at this part, and I don't know why, because I picture it in my mind, but he or she is going to go on a blind speed date with three potential matches who share their passion for ghosts, UFOs, psychic phenomena, cryptids, and so forth. So the question is, will they meet their soulmate? Will sparks fly? But we're definitely going to find out when we start taping these. So
1: I can't wait.
2: Yeah, it's going to be great. So folks, if you've seen something you can't explain, or if you love all things paranormal, or maybe you simply want to meet someone who shares your fascination with the unknown, we would like to hear from you. 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
1: And you get to do it with cameras around. All right. Thanks, Tommy D. More information, go to coasttocoastam.com.
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4: 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I couldn't even walk across my floor without literally coughing until I was gassed. 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I ordered it within 1 week. 1 week. 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
1: It's Coast to Coast AM that you're listening to. Hello there. Connie Willis here with you. Never forget, 25 years ago, where were you? When open lines began, that's what we're going to be asking you, and maybe a couple other things too. I'm looking forward to what your answers are going to be. Currently, though, we are amidst the story of Stanley Pramnath, marking 25 years surviving the attack on the Twin Towers on 9/11. His office was located on the 81st floor of the South Tower in New York City. He was there when he watched that plane go right into his office. He had a heck of a desk that saved him. I got to know what that's made of. And he's been describing everything for us right now. Yeah. Before you go to train A, subway A. And by the way, this is our last segment with you. What was that desk made of?
9: It looks like a mahogany desk. They had the color of a mahogany desk.
1: I want mahogany around me then. Okay.
9: Yeah.
1: It's amazing.
9: So I'm going now towards the A train. The lady and I are walking towards the A train. And I cannot verbalize this. I cannot find that word to explain this phenomenon that I'm going to tell you about. We stood there, not a word is said. And like magic / a miracle or whatever it is, a train pulls in the station. You can hear the sound of the train and it just came right there. Now, I couldn't explain this for the love of God because they shut down the system. But it looks back in my mind, in my retrospect, as if this train just came for me. So the doors open. I stepped in. As soon as I stepped in the train, the door closed. And the lady couldn't believe what she was seeing. She had her hand in her mouth. And as the train pulled away, she's running alongside waving me goodbye. I cannot explain this. I cannot. So I am gone. The train, nobody is coming in. Nobody is getting out. I'm like the conductor. I'm afraid to sit down. So I'm looking. Nobody. Pushing my head out through the door. The train stops. I got back to the stop. I'm walking towards my car now. Got to the car realizing I'm swollen. I can't put on the seatbelt. And I'm saying, my God, I'm going to get a ticket today. Who thinks about a ticket on a deal like that?
1: Oh, my goodness.
9: What I'm thinking about is getting a ticket.
1: The train was going. Oh, my gosh. Okay. Yeah.
9: So I got it eventually. I hook on the seatbelt and I drove like a robot and I pulled up on the driveway. When I got there, all the neighbors ran out. Gigi and Toots and Carolyn and everybody, oh my God, thank God you saved Stan. Thank God. They're hugging me, kissing me. And I walk up the stairs. Jenny is standing with these two precious children. Caitlin was 4. So I reach for Caitlin to hug this child. Please don't touch me. You're not my daddy. She's screaming. She can't recognize me. She's hiding behind Jenny. Now remember, this is a 4-year-old child.
1: Mm-hmm.
9: When you hear, something like this, you would never be the same again. I walked towards Stephanie. I hugged that child. Jenny had made her a sandwich because she was hungry. Stephanie still had the butter knife in one hand. And the child looks at me and says, Dad, if you did not come home, I was going to kill myself. And when that child said what she said, after all that I went through, it did not mean anything. I just remember I hugged Jenny and the 2 girls. I says, Lord, thank you. Because that morning I left with a prayer in my heart. Now it was a time of Thanksgiving. And the next thing I know, I'm lying down and a doctor is leaning over me and he's telling somebody on the phone, this man lost his mind. I lost my memory. I lost my speaking vocabulary. I lost everything. Possibly. The doctor even told me I was going to die, but I couldn't respond to speech. He said, if I were you, I would take out an insurance policy and will it for my wife and our children. Stan, it doesn't look good. You're going to die. And next thing I remember, I'm lying down home and I can't recognize a strange woman, but she was very kind to me. She would take me and I would hobble and she would put her hands around me, take me and fill the tub with warm Epsom salt water. And she would say, lie down in this water. I'm going to come back and get you. Just towel yourself and I'm going to come and take you back to the couch. And I don't want to go in that room where this strange woman was, because that's not my wife. I couldn't recognize Jenny. And I don't know whose these children are. They got to go. They have parents. What is it doing here? And I was in that state for a while, but we never discussed how long it was. We never watched anything about 9/11. We never talked about it. And I stayed like that until I'm watching TV one day and I can hear in my head, Pastor Jim is preaching again. He's saying all the answers to life is in the Bible. Then give me my Bible. I screamed. He came, stretching her hand and giving me the Bible. I had a zipper around. I opened up the Bible and I'm looking for 911. I don't know why I'm looking, because all the answers to life is in the Bible. I can hear in my head. And I turn and the Bible was an old Bible. The pages are falling apart. And which one left in my hand was Psalm 91, verse 1. And I'm reading, he that dwelleth in the secret place of the Most High shall abide under the shadow of the Almighty. Oh my God, this is powerful. I'm reading on. A thousand shall fall at the right hand and no harm shall come unto thee. I'm like, oh my God. I'm reading on. And he shall give his angel charges over thee to keep thee in all thy ways. Oh my Lord, I'm reading this thing and it's convicting my spirit. And I read on. And he shall call upon me and I will hear, will answer, will be with him in time of trouble. And it went on to say, with long life shall I satisfy him and show him my salvation. And I snapped out. I was able to recognize Jenny, the children, and I knew everything after that.
1: Wow.
9: but let me fast forward this post 9/11. Let me fast forward it.
1: Okay.
9: I thought 1993 was done, 9/11 is done, and I'm fine. But then the COVID came, and I lost 25 pounds in 1 month. The doctor says, you're going to die. Every person I've met over the past 25 years, they're telling me the same thing, you're going to die. And I'm outliving every one of them.
1: I'm so glad. I am so glad. You're totally special. Absolutely.
9: So I was left with scar tissue in both lungs, and I was left with pneumonia in both lungs. And in one of the visits, I'm going to the doctor says, sit down. And he brought an oncologist. And the oncologist says, Stan, I got to tell you, you have leukemia. I'm like, oh God, how many times do you guys kill one man? That's what I told the man. I came home, Jenny says, what happened? I said, I got leukemia. It didn't register her because she's working from home now. They shut down the place. And the date that they told me that was September 11, 2020. The day that I thought I was going to die, I lived just to be told 2020 that I have leukemia, I'm going to die. There was something about that date I don't like, 9/11.
1: Yeah.
9: So 6 months after that, I came down with skin cancer. They cut me under the jawline, scoop out all the meat, stitch me back, send me back. I'm fine. Still battling leukemia. But God's grace, not one day of radiation, not one day of transfusion, not one day of chemotherapy. And the doctor says, tell me, what are you doing that we are not doing? Well, I told it my friend and he's taking care of me. But it got better. 24 came, 2024, and I found myself in South Africa. I'm doing ministry. And I came back and Jenny says, you look tired. You look haggard. What happens then? I said, I'm going to die. I want to go to Europe. She said, my father is not Rockefeller. I said, no, I want to go. And the children said, Dad, you're going. Anyway, Jenny and I went. We were backpacking in Europe. We went to Amsterdam and hop over and go to Brussels and then went to Paris and London, came back home. 21,000 steps per day. I'm doing fine. She says, go to the doctor. I said, for what? She says, just go to the doctor. So sometimes it pays to listen to the wife. I went to the doctor.
1: Yes.
9: Like I said, sometimes, right? That's why I went. And the doctor said, Stan, I don't think you should go home. Why not? He said, because your four main arteries are 70, 80, 90, 100% clogged. You're going to die.
1: Oh, my.
9: Again, they're telling me I'm going to die. He said, if you walk out there, you will drop dead. I'm like, oh, sweet Jesus. I said, I got to go home. I got to set the house in order. He says, you can't go. We're going to restrain you. I look at the doctor. I got crazy in him. I said, no. I don't think you and two security guards can hold me down. So he said, you know what? Go home. I went. She said, what happened? I said, I got to go to emergency surgery. Now, I am putting this poor girl into a lot of strain here over the years.
1: Mm-hmm.
9: I'm going through this and I'm fine. But she's going through a lot of problems, right? So 1 week after, they cut me open like a pig, collapsed my lungs, called up my heart, cut me in the wrist, cut me in by the ankle, yank out two arteries, and they did the bypass. Hooked me up back. And on the 27th, my birthday comes around. 4 days after, the 23rd of October, 27 comes around. And I got up in the morning. I can hear them ruffling around. And the nurse comes in with a big cheesecake and a candle. And the entire floor, all the people who worked with me were born again, blood washed, heaven bound believers.
1: Mm.
9: They would come and pray for me. I remember I would hear them like time. And the lady said, I'm going to take out the hose that you got in your throat. I'm going to take it out. You're going to blow the candle out. And you're going to cut a piece of cake and eat it because you're going home today. And I'm like, lady, you lost it. You lost it. I just had a heart surgery. You're going to give me cheesecake? The lady said, there's nothing wrong with your stomach.
1: Oh, that's right.
9: I blew the candle, took my hand, a big chunk of the cake, and stuffed it in my face. And God knows it tastes good. It tasted great. And she says, you're going home today. Get in the shower. I said, well, now I think you lost it. I just had a surgery, 6 and a half of surgery. I can't get washed. The water is going to go. She says, no. We glued the skin together, so the water is going to run off. I'm like, all right. Took a shower the next time. I'm home. And by God's grace, wow. 1 month, I'm walking around 2 blocks. 3 blocks, 4 blocks. And as of 2-3 days ago before I came, I'm actually in Virginia, 4.5 miles. And I, because of God's grace, I live.
1: Yeah.
9: Just to tell the good news.
1: Well, not only, yeah, here you are telling it and spreading the word. You know, people were telling me throughout the day, hey, I saw the guy that you're going to have on tonight. He was on NBC Nightly News or this or that, you know, and you made a deal with God.
9: I made a deal. Lord, get me out of this jam. Whatever you want me to do, I will do. So when you asked me, when the church asked me, when the pastor called me up and said, Stan, you're going to come and please come. I have no choice in the matter. People tell me, oh, you have choices. No, I don't have a choice in the matter because God kept his promise, his covenant agreement. And it's now time for me to keep mine. Because if he removes that hedge wrong about me, I will die. So I believe in all my heart that if I live a halfway decent life, God is going to protect me. And it looked like in retrospect, he put a chokehold on the bad guy and says, you can do whatever you want, but don't kill this man.
1: and even your best friend, your best buddy from this, Brian, right? Brian Clark, right?
9: Uh-huh.
1: He put that chokehold on you, but he saved you with it. And rolling down 10 flights of stairs. And those ugly, lucky shoes of yours, you know, that's amazing.
9: Ma'am. Stood intact. The shoe is in a shoebox today with the word deliverance written all around it. And Jenny said,
1: You should put that at the museum.
9: Well, I wanted to keep this shoe because it's like my Ark of the Covenant.
1: I gotcha. That's right.
9: Yeah. Okay. So I told her, I said, Jen, if ever I go crazy, if ever I become a rogue, I want you to bring me, open this box, and show me where I was and what the Lord did for me. And that's going to snap me back. And she says, that's what you want. I say, yes. Wow. I want to be a good guy. I don't want to be a bad guy. I do not want to be a bad guy. I want to be a good person. And good in my mind means going to church, pay my tithes, give my offering. I don't believe in eating an entire loaf of bread if you don't have any. Let me share this. So we don't have much of a lot of things. But you know what? I'm happy. And by God's grace, I'm healthy. And I believe that is what you call grace.
1: What a story. And all of us will look at it differently. Stan, can you just hang out with us just a little longer? Because I want to give you proper finishing here and finish up the right way. Would you stick around just a little longer?
9: Absolutely. Oh,
1: thanks so much. Hang in there. We're talking to millions. Millions are listening to you right now. Stanley Pramnath. 25 years surviving the attack on the Twin Towers and 9/11, 81st floor, South Tower, saw that plane coming right at him, and it hit. And here he is telling us so much, joking as well, and nobody could write a script like this. Nobody. Stay with us. More to come with Stanley. Never forget. God bless America. 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
1: Next. Hey, Alfie, what can I get for you?
2: Hey, Nora, just a nice latte, please. How was your weekend?
1: Not bad, thanks. Mainly working here. You?
2: Me? Well, I was battling gods in the afterlife realm, and after lunch, I fought mercenaries. Ooh, could I get oat milk with that latte, please?
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1: Wait, what? 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
5: The nation remembers. I'm Roxanne Evans, Fox News. The 25th anniversary of the 9/11 terror attacks was observed Friday in New York City. Fox's Tanya J. Powers reports from Lower Manhattan.
6: The names of almost 3,000 people whose lives were lost on September 11th, 2001 have been read at Ground Zero, along with 7 moments of silence. Family members, survivors, first responders, and others gathered on the plaza at the 9/11 memorial for the somber ceremony that included music from the Brooklyn Youth Chorus, cellist Yo-Yo Ma, and singer Jennifer Nettles. Security was tight as the event was attended by many dignitaries, including 4 former presidents, Vice President J.D. Vance, and other current and former elected officials. At Ground Zero in Lower Manhattan, Tanya J. Powers, Fox News.
5: And President Trump marked the 25th anniversary of the 9/11 attacks as we're at war with Iran. Fox's Jared Halperin from the White House.
7: 25 years after the September 11th terror attacks, President Trump says the nation will never forget.
8: That's why we fight today. We don't have a choice. There can only be victory. We fight hard. We fight to win.
7: Speaking at a memorial service at the Pentagon, the president saluted the victims killed and service members he says are working right now to ensure the world's number one sponsor of terror, Iran, will never have a nuclear weapon. Vice President J.D. Vance attended the service at the World Trade Center site in Lower Manhattan. At the White House, Jared Halpern, Fox News.
5: A family in Kissimmee, Florida, has built their own 9/11 memorial in their front yard. Kathy Reedy and her family placed 2,977 American flags to honor each of the lives lost on that day. Reedy said it was a family effort made from the heart. One of the flags for Reedy's cousin, Michael Horn, who died in the collapse. 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
1: Next. Hey, Alfie, what can I get for you?
2: Hey, Nora, just a nice latte, please. 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
1: 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Mainly working here. You?
2: Me? 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
1: And that is... There you go. Sorry, I just love that part. John Lennon's Imagine, that was sung during America, the tribute to the heroes, again, that I was talking about. I'm sure you saw that, but it was Neil Young that sung that. He felt that that would be the appropriate song for the show. Another that one brought tears to your eyes, too. If you haven't had tears in your eyes yet, I mean, this is going to be a tough night. It's been a tough night. It's been inspiring as well. In fact, Stanley's going to stick around just a little longer before he says goodbye to us and heads out to telling the rest of the world. He's got a whole weekend of events coming up. So let's talk to him one last time. We'll be right back. Don't miss it. Stay with us here, Coast to Coast AM.
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1: It is Coast to Coast AM that you're listening to. Connie Willis here with you, along with Stanley Pramnath, marking 25 years of surviving not only the attack on the Twin Towers on 9/11, but every other thing that could ever happen to any human in the world in the past 25 years. He has lived through it all, and we are happy about that. Now, Stanley, there's no real place to find you, correct? It's not like you have a website anywhere. There's nothing but text and messages and emails going, how do I find Stanley? So how do they find you?
6: You could go on Facebook. You could go on Facebook, and you could pull it up there.
1: Yeah.
6: Or you
1: okay.
6: Can go on
1: that's your personal one. Okay.
6: I'm
1: so
6: sorry?
1: That's your personal page.
6: Yeah, you could go there. And,
1: okay.
6: I'm very
1: I'm
6: easy to find. I'm
1: yeah,
6: very
1: okay.
6: easy to find.
1: That
6: you could go.
1: That's
6: on, you could
1: is.
6: Go on YouTube. You see a whole ton of information there. These are all
1: yes.
6: reporters and everybody posted there.
1: Yeah.
6: Just send a comment, and I will get back to somebody.
1: Well, yeah. I know that you have to catch a plane because I know you have a whole lot to do. I was surprised when you're like, yeah, I'm like, oh no, he's with us here. But I want to ask you just let me ask you this before you head out. And I want to say thank you so much for being here too. After this, all of this that happened and what we all saw, our perspective now is going to be even, it's just going to be different now. We're all going to be thinking about you when we watch any of the videos in any of the film. There's no doubt. I know I'm speaking for a lot of people, not just me. But after this event, describe life, love, and God to us.
6: You know, Stanley would have what you call a dual personality. There was Stanley before 9/11. Stanley used to go to church and believe that, you know, all I need to do is to go to church, believe, and do what I'm told to do. Post 9/11 comes and Stanley sees life totally different. Sees life in the sense that, you know, had it not been for the divine grace of God and this one man who stopped to investigate, I would have died. So I start taking this very, very seriously, and I believe in my heart that I had to be a pastor. In 2006, I became a pastor for a simple reason. I believe I must be equipped enough to go and tell about the goodness of God. So I refer to myself as the 10th leper. The Lord healed 10 of them. 9 ran away with joy. 1 stopped to follow him. So I'm your 10th leper. I do not take life lightly now. I take it very, very seriously. And love means just about everything. And let me explain grace, mercy, and love in my little way.
1: Okay.
6: 6.5-hour surgery, and my 3 friends, Grace, Mercy, and Love, were standing behind the door, eavesdropping when I was telling the Lord to have, you know, compassion on me. So while they're putting me back together, Grace said, I want to assist. And he says, come on, I'm going to put you in there. And Mercy said, well, how about me? And the Lord took Mercy and he just put him back in there and he hooked me up. But Love was too bashful and he was still standing up. And after they closed me up, Love said, well, listen, I was too bashful to say anything, but I want to assist. And the Lord says, come here. And he crumbled Love, sprinkled it on top of me. And he said, that person, I got to give a name. And you're going to go home and Love is going to take care of you in the form of Jennifer.
1: Mm.
6: So this poor girl, she would get up at nights, even though she's got to go to work. And she would make sure, do you want to go to the bathroom? Do you want this? Whatever you want. And I am lying in one posture. I couldn't move. I'm lying there on my back for a period of at least 2 weeks after I came home. I couldn't turn. I can't lie on my stomach. I can't lie on the side. But the great thing is, and I can never understand what mercy is all about and what compassion and love is all about, is I did not take one painkiller throughout that whole episode, that era. And the doctor would call me and said, Stan, everybody is asking me for painkillers and you did not take any. What is wrong? And I can't figure it out until I stopped one day and I realized that they cut through all the nerves and the nerves was damaged. So there was no sensation in the right side of my chest. And then I got up one morning, I start feeling tingling and I start feeling sensation. And there it is. And the doctor had told me some people would have to live like that for the rest of their life. But that, my dear, is love, grace, and mercy all wrapped around in one big gift box with a ribbon and a bow. And that is the only way I can explain that.
1: Amazing. What is your schedule tomorrow when you wake up or after you get off the plane?
6: All right. So tomorrow, starting from now, I'm going to go hit the sack, get it back at 6:30. I'm going to read a little bit, catch up on some emails, and I'm going to go downstairs and have something to eat. Then jump in the car and go to the airport. And as soon as I get home, I'm just going to leave my suitcase there and pick up my duffel bag and jump in the car. And Jenny says, I'm going with you. I'm going to help you drive because you would be too tired. That poor girl, let me tell you, she believes whatever I'm doing is part of what we're doing together. So she's part of this ministry, what I do. We're a two people ministry. We don't have a church. We don't have a microphone. We don't have a podium. We don't have anything. Connie calls me and I'm going. A pastor calls me and I'm going. And she stays home, take care of everything. And she prays with me. I call her two or three times and she's praying. Stan, you're going to be okay. You're going to be okay. And she bears me up in prayer and I'm gone. And I've come back and she would ask me that one question. Was there a good harvest of souls?
1: Mm.
6: That's all she wants to know. We will both rejoice. And if when I go, somebody give me 25 cents or no cents, we would take that, put them in an envelope and give it back to the church because we said, by ourselves, I said, that is blood money. We don't accept. Whatever they give us, we don't complain. We take it, put them in an envelope and give it to the church. We don't tell anybody. And I should not have been saying this because
1: that's right.
6: I should not let the right hand know what the left hand do it. Nah. I should not let that happen.
1: You should have even said it now, but you're good. Yeah. You're good.
6: But that's who I am, or that's who we are.
1: Yeah. I believe you. And you are very special. So is she, and so is Brian. Thank Brian for us as well.
6: Yes, ma'am. I will.
1: And you keep in touch, I hope. I'm going to keep in touch with you.
6: Yes. And if you guys never see me, never heard about me again, remember me in prayers. Just remember your handsome brown brother. He's special.
1: What I'm thinking of, this is a personal thing for me. I'm going to say this out loud. If I ever get married, because now you can marry people, you're the guy.
6: Absolutely.
1: You're the guy.
6: Okay. Yes. Hey, I'll do that. Here.
1: We love you. Trust me. All the messages I'm getting, I'm speaking for a lot of people. Thanks so much.
6: All right. I'll give you a call tomorrow, God's willing.
1: Excellent. All right. Bye-bye. Yes. Stanley Prainith, let me say that right. That's who we just heard from all evening, surviving the South Tower, 81st floor. He literally was told to look up, and when he did, he saw the plane coming right at him, and it hit in his office. Part of the plane carnage was right there. In the same building as him, in the same room as him. He had talked about looking over and seeing a piece of it. That was 25 years ago today with Stanley Prainith. That's Stanley with an EY at the end and then PRAIMNATH because I know you'll want to check him out and say something to him. And you should. You can find him on Facebook. That's it. It's his personal page, but there you go. There you can find him. And I'd like to talk to his Irish brother as well. Good stuff. So 25 years ago today, that's where he was. Where were you 25 years ago today? It is open lines, and we're going to ask that. Where were you 25 years ago today? Maybe you have a story to tell. Maybe you're a part of it. I'd like to know about that. I know that there's some people out there that wanted to call in to talk about the things that they were able to do in the city and just to help out in general. And I hope you guys get through. The other question I'm going to ask you as well is, what do you think about making 9/11 a federal holiday? Why hasn't that been thought of yet? I hope that I would like that. I would like that. And I wouldn't even like it to be observed, you know, because maybe that's the problem because it's September 11th. It's got to be that day, right? Because that's the day. But I think we all can agree to say, even if it falls on a Thursday, we'll take that as a 4-day weekend. Even if it falls on a Wednesday, we'll, you know, I think this is the exception. So maybe you want to answer that one. Love to hear from you. In fact, we got people on the line already, so let's do this. Stanley was great. Show your appreciation by contacting him over there at Facebook. just wonderful stuff. I know it touched a lot of you. I can tell from the response we're getting. So let's go to the phone lines and see what you have to say. Let's go to first time caller Kevin out of Long Island, New York. Kevin, welcome to Coast AM. Kevin. Hey.
7: Hello.
1: Hi.
7: Yeah, hi. I can barely hear you, but maybe you can hear me.
1: I can hear you.
7: Hold on a second.
1: Yeah, turn your radio down. That'll help. Everybody turn their radios down.
7: I'm having some audio problems.
1: Okay.
7: Can you hear me now?
1: I can.
7: Okay. Yeah, hi.
1: Hi.
7: So, you want to ask any question or just start talking or?
1: Well, yeah, I was welcoming you and said, yeah, I think you called in for something to tell us. Okay, so I can't. I'm having trouble hearing him. Let's go to wildcard line number 3. Let's talk to Luis from Pennsylvania. Is it Luis or Louis?
8: It's Louis, Connie. I've talked to you before.
1: Hey, Louis. Hey.
8: I want to thank you for having Stanley on. I can't remember sitting there listening to our radio for 2 hours. That he was so, you know, everything he said is so truthful. It all rang true. And it was, he told such a harrowing story. And I can't help but think about, you know, I know that he said they announced over the PA system about going back to your desks. Don't worry about it. But when he got out of that elevator, when he said to the security guard, told him to go back. I can't help but think, you know, nobody will ever know, you know, but how many people would have survived if that hadn't happened?
1: That's
8: and the
1: right.
8: fact that he went back and so he made it through like he did, you know, putting his fist through that wall. That, he's one of the greatest guests I've ever heard on the history of Coast to Coast. I just want to say that. And another thing I just like to say is I've heard people that, you know, were there at Pearl Harbor, and I've heard people at 9/11. And it's so eerie in similarities how they both describe beautiful mornings. You know, one was in December, one was in September. And then those terrible, terrible, you know, things happened.
1: Where were you?
8: I was at home. Connie, I didn't know about this till 11:30 in the morning.
1: Whoa.
8: I was invited. I hadn't turned the TV on all day. And when I did turn it on, I don't know if I had NBC on or one of those channels, but I saw what happened. So that's about it for me, Connie. But I just want to thank you and Coast to Coast. I can't remember hearing such a good and honest to the day is long guest. And the fact that he's not writing books, not that there's anything wrong with that, but that he's just, what a great guest. I'm just overwhelmed, Connie. I listened to him for 2 hours. I couldn't slip away from the radio. He was so good.
1: Agreed. Absolutely. When I first talked to him on the phone, Deborah Jane East, AI Jane, also her name, had said, hey, here's a guy to look at. Cause I said, I needed a guest. It's 9/11. I got to have a good guest. And she's like, here's the guy. And I got a hold of, I couldn't believe it. I got a hold of him and he was like, absolutely. I'll be there. It's a date. And it was, I was just so happy for that. So happy for that. So thank you for your call. I appreciate that. He is definitely genuine all the way through, and he's not going to stop, and nothing's stopping him. This guy is like, he just keeps, you know, you don't want to say the man that will never die. Cause I mean, at one point, right, we all do, but that is like, he keeps on ticking, and I'm so happy because he can continue to spread the word, and you guys feel the way you do, and just like I do. Wildcard line number 5. Let's talk to Martin out of Atlanta. Hello there. How are you, Martin?
9: Yes, Connie. I called in 5 years ago for the 20th anniversary show. I was in an AmeriCorps program with the American Red Cross in the Miami chapter. I remember we were supposed to go through a class to be trained for armed forces emergency services. And we end up going into the emergency director's office, Bill Wilson's office, at the first plane already hit the first tower. And we probably were watching CNN for a few minutes. Can't remember exactly how many minutes, but then saw the second tower hit the plane.

0: people that were missing.
1: 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I hope you all get in as much as possible. Open lines continue, Coast to Coast AM. 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
4: Fox News. I'm Deborah Valentine. President Donald Trump speaking at Friday's ceremonies at the Pentagon, marking 25 years since the 9/11 terror attacks. He says the attacks showed us the power of hate.
5: The 25 years since have shown us the even greater power of the American spirit to endure and prevail and to win.
4: Similar ceremonies also held at Ground Zero and in Shanksville, Pennsylvania. A man is arrested in Jackson, Mississippi in the tree-hanging death of a young black mother of four. Police Chief Rochelle Brackney says under arrest is Jacques Ratliff.
6: Our investigators will continue to examine the evidence, follow leads, continue to conduct interviews, pursuing any additional information.
4: A motive is under investigation in 29-year-old Tahisha Fortune's death. America's listening to Fox News.
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9: Next. Hey, Alfie, what can I get for you?
10: Hey, Nora, just a nice latte, please. How was your weekend?
9: Not bad, thanks. Mainly working here. You?
10: Me? Well, I was battling gods in the afterlife realm, and after lunch, I fought mercenaries. Ooh, could I get oat milk with that latte, please?
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10: 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Ooh, and I'll grab an almond croissant, too.
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1: And you know who that is on Coast to Coast AM? That's Paul McCartney, and he performed this classic, of course, at the Concert for New York City to honor those firefighters, police officers, rescue workers affected by 9/11, and all the people. McCartney had actually, if you didn't know this story, you probably did, but maybe not. He had actually been on an airplane at New York's JFK airport when the attacks occurred. And he was a part of organizing the benefit. And what a great benefit that was. And what a great night we're having here. Stanley Pramnath is on his way back home, I guess, and doing some other things too. But he gave us as much time as he could. In fact, I think when I first talked to him, he said, "I'll have a cup of coffee. I'll give you as much time as I can stay awake." I think he thought it was going to be like 15, 20 minutes because, a lot of the other shows along the way are like 3 minutes, right?
2: Yeah, and poor guy's going to get about 2 hours sleep.
1: Oh, man, he'll sleep on the plane.
2: I hope he's thinking nice thoughts about us in the morning. He's such a nice guy, though. He really is.
1: Yeah, absolutely.
2: We wanted to take a minute here, Connie, to tell everybody we told you earlier about our new show we're working on called Paranormal Date. There's another one we're working on called Strange Universe, and you can check out this show. We actually have one of the shows up. It's a Spark TV original series. You can only see it on the Spark TV network, but what you want to do is go to coasttocoastam.com. Lex has got all the info right up there, and we've got a little clip you can check out. You can see our new set in the background. It's really neat, and you can see, I think Daniel Brinkley was the guest that day, and so there's a little clip there. You can see that, and just check out our new TV show if you would.
1: I can't wait. I've been waiting for this. Thank you so much, Tommy D. Open lines continue here on Coast to Coast AM.
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1: You are listening to Coast to Coast AM. Connie Willis here with you. Where's I was going to say, where's Willis? Thinking Tommy had asked me that earlier. Where's Willis? I'm so sorry. I meant open lines is happening right now. But however, if you do want my newsletter, it's called Where's Willis, and you can go to ConnieWillis.com. Sign up and there you go. Then you'll know. So you don't, anyway, let's go from there. So what a great night. Just everybody's feeling inspirational and happy. And, even on such a tragic event, just to hear this story come out and yours as well. After all this time and how we unite during this time. Thank you. Even, one of the things Stanley said, I wish I could get the quote from him in front of me. I know I have it somewhere because I thought it was an amazing quote. And it was basically, there was no color on that day because they were all, showered with ash on everybody's, as you remember, look back. I mean, I know you can remember in your own heads, in your own minds. You don't even have to look back at the footage, right? Everybody was walking out with ash all over them. There was no color. That was excellent from him. So open lines continue. Here we go. Where were you 25 years ago? Maybe you want to answer that. Maybe also, what do you think about 9/11 being a federal holiday? What do you think about that? I think that's why not? Why would we not? I'm surprised it has never been. I don't know. Maybe it has been talked about before. You guys let me know. But we've got lots of people on the line, so let's go and talk to you. Let's go to wildcard line number 5. Talk to Chris out of Rhode Island. Hello, Chris. Welcome to Coast AM.
7: Hi, Connie. I love your show.
1: Thank you.
7: Yeah, so, George Norrie's had shows about angels, and people have called in and said they were headed for a head-on collision. And the cars went right through each other. Have you heard any of those shows?
1: Oh, yes. Yes.
7: Yeah. So on 9/11, an airplane went clear into the skyscraper. It didn't even break. No little pieces fell off the airplane. So I think that might be proof of angelic intervention.
1: How about you? Have you ever had anything like that?
7: No. I mean, when I play with little cars and stuff, they crash into each other. I've never seen two metal objects be absorbed into each other. So I think that was the angelic intervention. And the wings went into the building through 6 floors of steel and concrete. How do the wings of an airplane go through 6 floors of steel and concrete? Plus, once they were in, then they let the fuel out of the wings and set it on fire. It's very paranormal, supernatural.
1: Lots of miracles that day for sure. Thanks for calling in. I appreciate it. I know that I might be cutting some of these short, so make sure you can get in what you want to get in because we want to get as many calls in as possible. Thank you for that call. It was just so many different accounts and so many different situations that occur. And it's great to learn from it. And I'm glad that you guys are here hanging out, realizing as well how genuine that story was and what that means to all of us. First time caller, Rafi, Los Angeles. Is it Rafi?
8: Hello.
1: Hello. How are you? Is it Rafi?
8: I am doing good. Say that Rafi. Right? Yes.
1: Hi, Rafi.
8: It's nice to speak to you.
1: Thank you. And you too.
8: So I was a child and, it's the morning of September 11th and I'm woken up by, my father. And he walks into the room and he sits on my bed and, I'm a small boy and, he turns on the television and he looks at me and I'm waking from a dream. And he says something very, terrible has happened. And there I am sitting watching, the old TVs. They don't make them anymore like this. It's the cathode ray TV, the box.
1: Oh, yeah, the tubes and all that.
8: With the
1: yeah.
8: tubes.
1: And, yeah.
8: And I'm witnessing this tragedy unfolding on television. It's my memory. And, they sent me to school that day. They didn't know what to do because my parents have to, they had to walk.
1: Right.
8: And the teachers, they didn't know what to do. So tacos. We made tacos. And that's how they distracted us from everything that was going on.
1: Hmm. So you think of tacos, and I hope you do tacos every.
8: No, I don't.
1: Every anniversary,
8: I do a variation on the pita with shawarma. It's kind of like taco if you think about.
1: Oh, okay.
8: Yeah,
1: I love it.
8: But I want to say also that we've been fighting for the. For the first responders, and finally we have some validation from the city of New York, and we're very happy to have this information from Mayor Mamdani. So I want to acknowledge the city releasing the information about the air quality. It was not good, and they knew.
1: No.
8: And there have been more deaths now.
1: That's right.
8: Post 9/11. And we needed that information back then, 25 years ago. So kudos to you, Mayor Mamdani, for releasing the information.
1: Thanks for calling in. We appreciate that. And I just got to say that I think we all knew that back then, because people just breathing in walking through the area and just breathing in all that ash and breathing in all the smoke. And I don't even know how much. Well, I mean, they breathe in a lot. So I think we kind of all just common sense even knew, that's not good, right? Cause we know that's just not good anyway. I found it interesting when, the one dude in the vehicle, in the white vehicle that got a ride from Stanley offered him a cigarette. It was like, what? That was interesting for sure. Thanks for calling in. Open lines continue here. Let me see which one we're going to pull up next. I know the lines are full. Just keep on trying. Let's go east of the Rockies. Talk to Rick out of Florida. Hi, Rick. Welcome to Coast AM.
9: Good afternoon. Real quick, I want to give you a quick before, during, and after.
1: Okay.
9: In the 80s, I worked in the towers as a no-name nothing at the World Trade Center restaurant. And those towers had about a 7-foot sway. Naturally, that would go back and forth.
1: Oh.
9: And the express elevators for the top of the restaurant was this massive elevator that would zip you up 106 flights in about, 30 seconds, 45 seconds. It was an amusement ride in and of itself. Mm. So one day in the towers, when I was there working, all of a sudden the restaurant, you could smell smoke. And long story short is the smoke builds up. People go into a panic. But naturally, the elevators drop down because of the smoke condition. We get a call from the fire department that says everything's okay. It's a dumpster fire in the sub-basement. But the express elevator sucked it up like a vacuum cleaner and dropped the smoke all up in the restaurant. People started to panic, and I was put in charge of taking the people down the staff elevators, which is a series of low-bank elevators that you got to crisscross in between the buildings with. And bottom line is, it's the save the women and children first didn't count anymore. It was the big guys that wanted to get onto these little cramped elevators. And I'm like, look, I don't make any money. You've seen me come back a couple times. If the building was on fire, I wouldn't be here. So wait your turn. But anyway, on the day of the towers that collapsed, I'm a late guy to go to work. I lived in Greenwich Village at the time. I was still in bed when the phone call came in with my brother-in-law saying, look what's going on with the towers. My office is calling me. I'm in the construction business. I lost three guys personally that were my cohorts, my age in the tower, plus my subcontractors that were in the building that I lost. But we were all hands on deck. As I jumped on my motorcycle in the West Village to get to work, as I'm cutting up Greenwich Avenue in by the meatpacking district, the tower collapses, and basically that whoosh that other people described, that came and it blew me on my back on my motorcycle all the way up Greenwich Avenue. When I got to work a couple blocks later, I was covered in ash and I wasn't even that close.
1: Oh.
9: Now, I'll tell you a couple of things that you've never heard before.
1: Please.
9: About the tower.
1: Mm-hmm.
9: We had lots of contracts down there all over New York, Manhattan. But downtown, we work for the Federal Reserve and other people. And there's an underground railroad that connects a lot of those buildings down there. And when we worked in the Federal Reserve, we had to get all kinds of special passes and stuff because there's $500 million or so of gold stored in the Federal Reserve down there on a normal basis. And that gold gets moved back and forth at different times between different banks and the Reserve and the World Trade Center. So there was a fair amount of gold underneath the Trade Center when the Trade Center collapsed. When we got the contract, the company that I worked for, to oversee FEMA to monitor the ticket work, because it was not contract work. It was all ticket work. And so I coordinated the ticket work to approve the work that was being done. When we got to the point down, first of all, those towers burned for 3 months. The compression of all the stuff that was down there, they smoked and burned for 3 months. And a lot of people didn't realize that. Yeah. I had a son that had neutropenia. My wife tried to take off at about out of hell that morning with my newborn, but the cops wouldn't let her out of Greenwich Village, and I told her to sit tight anyway. I had to get to work. But when we got down deep enough into the pile, the feds came in, threw everybody off the site, and they started doing whatever there was to do the gold reclamation. Now, meanwhile, that that's going on, my buddy, my college roommate, my fraternity brother, he was living in Jersey City on a houseboat, and he started ferrying people off of Battery Park City in the Bottom Point because nobody could get out. And he started ferrying people off the point of Manhattan over to Jersey City. And as other people said, it was a beautiful, gorgeous day, which in some cases, the theory has saved a lot of people because a lot of people weren't in the towers yet. They were taking a late come to work day that morning. And as other people have said, I find it miraculous that there was not more debris strike in the body count to the people in the plaza and in the adjacent streets that got hit. Very few people actually got killed from debris that came down, and that was mostly from when the towers came down. Now, the last thing I'll tell you.
1: Do you think that was just because they were able to run away at that point? They were getting out? So they...
9: No, as your former, as the last caller or so just said, I think that's sort of a miraculous that all of the inertia of the debris all went into the tower. It seems very strange that glass and everything else, glass alone on the skin of the towers didn't just go flying everywhere. It all stuck inside. It truly a weird situation. But now I'll tell you one more thing from an esoteric perspective.
1: Sure.
9: I've been a very strong esoteric person all my life. And prior to the 9/11 powers coming down, I had with my newborn moved into what's called a Sufi community, which is basically, it was one of the original Shaker properties up in upstate New York that got bought out by this religious group. And it was sort of a hippie commune that I moved into while I was transitioning to a parental leave type thing with my newborn. And at that time, I was just taking training in that. And so one of the things to remember is that as the towers pancaked, everything went to dust. Steel went to dust, as you were talking about. What you got to remember is 3,000 souls that perished went to dust. Mm-hmm. And we collectively down there in Manhattan were breathing in those 3,000 souls.
1: That's right.
9: We were ingesting what was left of their bodies.
1: Mm-hmm.
9: I can remember walking. I took a break midday just to clear my head by the Flatiron building. That is where my office was, to walk through the park and just clear my head. And if there was ever a day that everybody's guard was down, that we were all human, that we were all connected, that we were all understanding the oneness of everything, was that day. But I remember it as viscerally as ever. As soon as President Bush came on the news around 5 o'clock, 5:30, I remember walking past the bar, and all of a sudden the vibe changed so 180 degrees. It was instead of trying to understand what drove those people to take such a horrific act and what pressures were on them, blah, blah, blah. This is, I know it's a little contra attitude that most people have, but as soon as Bush came on and it was the cowboy mentality and we're going to kick their butt and we're going to go after those guys, the whole mystical envelope broke. And everybody became, you know, guns and knives and let's get those guys. To me, it was a pregnant moment that potentially had the opportunity for dialogue, and it vanished as fast as it came. And the last thing I'll say is that group that I was with, there were a lot of senior teachers that were living in Manhattan at the time, and I remember going to a very high-end spiritual service that I wasn't really qualified for, but I was down there, and they basically worked that site to reclaim the souls that were lost and had nowhere to go and were confused.
1: Rick, thanks for your phone call. Very nice. Thanks so much for that information. Those of you that want to call in as well with open lines, we'd love for you to do that. 343 firefighters were lost while thousands were trying to escape, but they ran toward that danger to help anybody they could along the way. Where were you 25 years ago? Coast to Coast AM, Connie Willis here. Never forget.

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1: Next. Hey, Alfie, what can I get for you?
2: Hey, Nora, just a nice latte, please. How was your weekend?
1: Not bad, thanks. Mainly working here. You?
2: Me? Well, I was battling gods in the afterlife realm, and after lunch, I fought mercenaries. Ooh, could I get oat milk with that latte, please?
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2: 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Ooh, and I'll grab an almond croissant, too.
1: Wait, what? 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
5: A quarter century later, I'm Deborah Valentine, Fox News. Friday marking the 25th anniversary of the 9/11 terror attacks. 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
6: In New York, Vice President Vance, former presidents, and families of those killed gathered at Ground Zero to pay tribute. We also heard from a 9/11 widow who lost her husband and urged America's leaders to hold those responsible accountable. In Washington, another solemn ceremony as President Trump, War Secretary Pete Hegseth, and former National Security Advisor Condoleezza Rice all honored those killed and at the Pentagon, as well as the war on terror.
7: We salute our first responders and law enforcement, and we love them.
6: In Pennsylvania, there was another moving ceremony near Flight 93, a crash. Remember, the passengers had overtaken the hijackers. 25 years later, many families are still grieving, and thousands of first responders still battling cancer, all linked to their work.
5: A new exhibition will open today at the 9/11 Memorial and Museum in Manhattan, exploring the legacy and service of 9/11 heroes designed for the next generation. President Trump is promising to make good on a $5,000 dividend payment if Republicans prevail in the midterms. Fox's Jared Halpern has more from the White House.
8: In a Friday afternoon social media post, President Trump says when he says something, he means it, adding the $5,000 dividend will happen because people deserve it. At this week's Republican midterm convention, the president announced a $5,000 dividend payment to every American adult if Republicans hold on to the House and Senate in November. Top Senate Democrat Chuck Schumer calls the plan a bribe to voters, and some Republicans have questioned the price tag, likely to top $1 trillion. President Trump says the dividends could be funded by tariffs and economic growth. At the White House, Jared Halpern, Fox News.
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1: Mr. Bowie on Coast to Coast AM. Connie Willis here. Yeah, David Bowie, he opened the concert for New York City following 9/11 and later performed Heroes for that arena for the firefighters and the police officers and the rescue workers and all their families. And, you know, that was a song written decades earlier about ordinary people becoming heroes suddenly. So it had a whole new meaning for them and took total advantage of that. Absolutely. Well, a Willis Weekend continues as well. Tomorrow night, I'll be back with Tom Powell. He'll be joining us back again here on Coast to Coast AM. I don't know that he's been on for a while. He's going to be talking about how the different paranormal creatures and different things out there relate, as well as James Bartley's going to be on after that, talking about the reptilians and the My Labs and the aliens and all sorts of really cool stuff like that. That's tomorrow here on Coast to Coast AM.
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3: Having four kids in 4 years changed everything, especially our perspective on food.
1: Flight 93. There's a whole story right there that was absolutely incredible as well. Miraculous, too. Their decision to fight back prevented that plane from reaching its intended target. And then also, of course, at the Pentagon, 184 innocent lives were lost. So the grief of 9/11 reached New York, Virginia, Pennsylvania, and families all around the world. And here we are talking about it still. And I appreciate all of you that are calling in. We got a lot of people that text me and message me and email me throughout all of this, and they're all enjoying the call-ins, all of you that have called in so far. They're enjoying you just as much as they enjoyed Stanley. So let's see what we got else on the line here. We're going to go west of the Rockies, talk to Jesus out of Maui. Hello, Jesus. How are you?
4: Yes, this is calling from Maui. I was born in New York and grew up there, and I remember 9/11. I was working for my family, and nobody wanted to buy car pots because, you know, who wants to buy car pots on such a tragedy? So we hooked up a little TV, and we watched that all day. But the weird thing is...
1: Wait a minute. Jesus, did you say car parts?
4: Yeah, car parts.
1: You are such a New Yorker. I love it. That's
4: I'm
1: great.
4: Sorry.
1: Okay.
4: Car parts.
1: I'm sorry. No, I love it. No, that was good. I just thought Maui might take it out of you a little bit, but I guess not.
4: No, I was born.
1: It's okay.
4: I lived here most of my life. But anyway, I seen it live, and I thought I seen it live, and then I seen it two or three times after that. The live reporter from Ground Zero looked over, told people, hey, and a second plane just hit the other tower. And then all of a sudden, in his background over his shoulder, you see the plane hit the tower. How could he say the second plane hit the tower when after he said it, the plane hit the tower? And this really happened. So it was either a glitch in some type of broadcasting, or what do you call it, when you produce it, or
1: maybe
4: something strange there.
1: So you're saying, so say that again. You're saying, okay,
4: he what says you that heard. A second plane just hit the other tower, and behind him, the second plane hit the tower after he said it. And I've seen this two or three times. I'm not sure if I've seen it live or not.
1: Oh, so I know what you're talking about.
4: Production problem or
1: that other thing.
4: Conspiracy.
1: Well, there's also another name for it that even maybe you could have been a part of. And it's very paranormal. And somebody will come up with the word at one point for me where it's almost deja vu, but it's not deja vu. It's something else.
4: Do you think you thought it was going to happen and it happened?
1: No, I think somebody called in with
4: call screener. Even your call screener said he's seen this clip.
1: Yeah. Oh.
4: Yeah.
1: Well, I'm
4: thinking it was either a production glitch or something stranger than that.
1: Right.
4: Oh, I'm sorry. I didn't mean to cut you off. I'll be quiet.
1: No. That's okay. Hey, you know, you're.

0: Yorker, man. It's just part of what you do. And that's what I love about New Yorkers. They just tell it, give it straight. I love it. No. There's something else where it's kind of like, it's not a premonition. It's where things change along the way in time where, let's say an old commercial from a long time ago. We all knew it was one, it was sung one way, but then, we hear it again and it's sung another way and they swear that it was always like that. So there's a name for that. Hopefully someone will call in. Thanks for calling in though. Enjoy Maui out there. And, thanks for calling in. I love that Kapot. So I'm like, wait a minute. Kapots. What's, oh, wait a minute. New Yorker coming out of the Maui guy. That's right. Okay. That was great. I really like that. If you remember what that is, it's in the paranormal world. And there's everybody's pretty much got the same recollection of the same things that changed. It could have even been some of the cereal boxes we remember growing up with. We all could swear it looked just like this and did this, but then we look back and it's not that at all. Remember that kind of thing? So I don't know. Somebody's going to come up with the word. I know because I think we tried to do, I actually tried to do a show on it, but I couldn't find enough examples to do it. So it's just a handful of them, but it's got a name. So let's see what somebody brings in for me. Let's go east of the Rockies. Talk to Sue out of North Carolina. Hello, Sue. Welcome to Coast to Coast AM.
1: Hello. That was a very interesting guest.
0: Wasn't he? Stanley. Yeah, amazing.
1: Oh, yeah. And I do agree. I've always thought that 9/11 should be a holiday. It should be, you know, in other words, a memorial day because of what everybody went through and how many lives were lost. So I thought it was a holiday. I was calling places around here and said, are you going to be open on Friday? You know, because I really believe it should be dedicated and, you know, we should honor all those lives lost. And I really think it should be recognized, you know.
0: Yeah, recognizes
1: like Memorial
0: absolutely.
1: Day. Yeah,
0: yeah. Because all day long on TV, right? We're watching them call the names and ring the bell and following what's going on throughout the day. So I absolutely agree with you. I don't know if hung up, but okay, there you are. Okay, I'm with you 100%. Do you remember where you were when it happened?
1: Yes, I was watching. I was watching television just for a few minutes, and then I had to call. I had to call my automobile insurance company because I had to talk something over with them. And the lady, the secretary that was at the office, she said, do you have your TV on? I said, yes. She said, are you looking at what's going on? I said, what's going on? So then I went over to the TV and, oh my God, there it was. And, I couldn't believe what I was looking at, you know?
0: Yeah.
1: I'm still having trouble. Actually, you know, believing that it happened, it was so horrific.
0: And hard to believe it's been 25 years.
1: Yeah, yeah, it sure has. It's time flies, doesn't it?
0: It does, but I am glad we are remembering it. And thank you for calling in. I appreciate that, telling us. Oh. I think she was going to say, I love you, Connie, and we cut it off. Just kidding. All right. Open lines are continuing here. Thanks, everybody, for calling in. I appreciate that. We've got so many calls over here. I know a lot of you have been hanging in there waiting. Let's talk to, let's go to wild card line number 5. Talk to Scott in California. Hey there, Scott. Welcome to Coast AM.
2: Hello, Connie. Nice to talk to you again. And I really appreciate you bringing on Stanley and making the time to reach out to him tonight. I've heard him many times on YouTube. He's just a wonderful guy. But the thing is that really 9/11 also, as terrible as it was, but we really need to ask ourselves the questions why 9/11 really happened. And, you know, a lot of it is to do what we invaded the Gulf War, the war in Iraq and Palestine, the Middle East confrontations. Even the interview with Leslie Stahl had in 60 Minutes with Madeleine Albright in 1996, she made a comment on live television that she said that 500,000 dead Iraqi children the price was worth it. You know, that recruited these terrorists to do this horrible act. But the thing that really concerns me is that we're at war right now in Iran, and we're not, Washington is not learning its lessons. And, you know, I don't want another 9/11, but, you know, they're going to retaliate. And, you know, that's my biggest fear, because, you know, there are 3,000 victims in 9/11, that this should never have happened. But we really should question Washington the way it's handling its world affairs. You know, there's a point where, you know, we have to stop invading countries, and we have to protect our citizens, you know, and that's really my point, because 9/11 was a horrible thing. You know, I remember it. I lived in New York for 1 month during this event, and I don't want to see it again. In fact,
0: so you were,
2: there's still people
0: you were there?
2: Dying over it. Yeah, I'm still
0: yeah,
2: there.
0: Yeah, that's true. That's true. So you're still there, like in New York for a month? I mean, for a month, why were you there then? Were you there for the month of that?
2: I was there for a job interview, and I was there when it happened. But, you know, I'm glad it wasn't in the bombing zone or 9/11, because there are people still dying today from all the asbestos, the cement, the plastic, the fibers. I mean, yes. I've heard there's about 6,000 have already died. Maybe it's 9,000, 6,000, 9,000, on top of the 3,000. So, you know, when you look at the Gulf War, when we invaded the Gulf War in 1991, we lost about 195 soldiers. But was the price worth it? And if you can actually look on, you can question this on ChatGPT, and ChatGPT will just tell you that the price was not worth it to invade Iraq in 1991, because it wasn't for the Gulf War, more likely 9/11 would never have happened. And
0: so,
2: you know,
0: so we're getting now consultation from AI. Wow. That's, you know, I think it all depends on who asks the question too, by the way. Hey, listen, I want to say thanks for calling. We just have other people calling in, and I want them to, talk about, I want to know where you were. I want to know what you think about making a federal holiday. I don't want it to get political. I don't want it to get into that. That's other shows. That's other times. That's right now it's remembering those and I think that's important for us to do tonight. Okay. But I appreciate your phone calls I tell you what, you guys all got some incredible insight, and I appreciate that you're calling in. Let's go. Holy cow. We got to go to wild card line number one. Talk to Bill. He's trucking in Oregon. What is it, Bill?
3: I say Oregon.
0: Okay. Always say like goodbye, like Oregon, gone, bye, I'm gone, bye. Okay, I got to remember that. Okay.
3: Well, plus I live in Washington, so I got to be a little bit careful. You know what I'm saying? I'm surrounded by Oregoners or Oregoners. Hey, hey, Connie, I just wanted to say that, you know, 9/11, I spent 25 years in the Army, and I retired in 2010. So if you just do the simple math, 9/11 has kind of been the focal point of my life. All right. So I just want to say something briefly about 9/11. I was at Fort Huachuca, Arizona. I was running a 2-mile physical training test. It's the last one I ever did under 11 minutes. All right. I mean, I was really feeling very proud of myself that day. And then all of a sudden I saw that plane fly into the tower, and I was like, I forgot all about my moment of great pride on the track. Okay. And then, Dick Cheney, a president, I call him President Cheney posthumously, because in many ways, many, many ways that people don't know, he was president, Connie. But you know, you could chalk that up to my opinion, but he was at Fort Huachuca.
0: Well, like, and Bush was calling him. He was calling him down in the room, right? He was talking to him on the phone.
3: Yeah.
0: Right? Yeah.
3: Yeah, Dick Cheney had a lot of experience, okay? And but I also wanted to say something about Crystal Skulls, if I could.
0: Crystal Skulls? You can't save that for tomorrow night?
3: Well, it'll just be quick. It's because George had a guest on.
0: It'll be quick.
3: She was a minister or something, and she kept saying something that, for some reason, it was kind of clicking in my mind. She kept saying that there was nothing written about the Crystal Skulls until the 20th century. Okay, she said, I have to be honest about that. There's nothing predating the 20th century. And that made me think about the archaeological site Corral, Peru. In Corral, Peru, they had, there's no evidence of war. I mean, and it goes beyond that, Connie. There's no evidence of any sort of police force or any sort of, so you can even speculate they did not even have crime. All right. It was 3000 BC, about the time the Great Pyramid of Giza was being built. And Corral, Peru, they, there was another thing I wanted to say about it. It was no crime, and it was 3000 BC. There's a lot of synchronicities with 13. No written language. That's the most important point, and then I'll just leave it at that. They didn't have a written language. So, I mean, if they had crystal skulls, of course, there wouldn't be anything written about it.
0: Well, thank you very much for all that information. And I'm still cheering you on for the run that you did. So thanks for calling in. I appreciate that. And you can too. It is open lines. By the way, it was the Mandela effect that I was thinking of before, the Mandela effect, right? Look that up and see if that isn't a possibility, because I don't know. You know, there was so much footage going on. It was chaos like crazy. And when you're a live reporter out at that point, you know, at that point, we didn't all do the phone thing, right? Could you imagine if we had the tech and the devices, all the phones that we, you know, because everybody's a reporter now, right? Everybody, so much for my degree in broadcast journalism, right? Now everybody is a journalist and they tell everything that's happening. Could you imagine if that happened today, all the footage out there? So the past footage, it was, as it was happening back then, it was still very chaotic and all over the place. And people were trying to figure out what was going on. Just shocked the world for sure. So Mandela effect. That's what we were looking at. We got more phone calls to take. I'm a little concerned to take any right now because I think we're about to take a break. So I do want to say that I wanted to give you a story about something that I thought was really, really cool. There was a badly damaged pear tree. Maybe you know the story, maybe not, but there was a pear tree that was terribly damaged. They pulled it out. It was still alive from the ruins of the World Trade Center. And today, that survivor tree, as they call it, still stands. And that is reminding us that the wounded is not the same as defeated. I just love that story and all the other different things that come out of it. For the inspiration part of it. And I appreciate everyone calling in, not just on the lines, but texting and messaging. As you can hear, I still can't shut off some of these bells and whistles as much as I try to do that. Again, I want to thank Stanley Pramnath. That is Stanley, S-T-A-N-L-E-Y, because you guys are also asking me, how do we find him? How do we learn more? So Stanley, and then Pramnath. You can find him on Facebook, and you can find him on YouTube as well, telling the stories, the accounts that happened, and you'll get to see him. And nothing's changed. He's not embellishing. He continues the same story, and he's been talking about it for 25 years, and he will continue. I appreciate those of you that have called in. I appreciate you that are waiting right now, but we have more to come here on Open Lines, and of course the songs as well too. I thank you for recognizing those too, and talking about the show that you saw as well with all of the entertainers getting together to raise the money. That is, you know, I wish we could do more and more and more of that, and you know, we'll see. Maybe we will. So the last segment is coming up. If you want to tell us where you were 25 years ago, or if you want to say, hey, you know what? I do think this should be recognized as a federal holiday. I'd like to know that. Thanks for calling in. Thanks for staying there with us. Put those flags up. Never forget. God bless America. You're listening to Connie Willis here on Coast to Coast AM.

0: is indeed an honor.
1: It's a pleasure
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0: You guys are my only heroes left. Unbelievable. I want to thank your team.
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4: News, I'm Roxanne Evans. 25 years since the 9/11 terror attacks. Ceremonies were held at Ground Zero, Shanksville, Pennsylvania, and the Pentagon. President Trump paid tribute.
5: 2,977 beautiful souls were ripped from our world, and many more died in the weeks and years after.
4: And this in reference to deaths linked to the toxic air near Ground Zero. President Trump taking aim at Chinese-made cars to protect the U.S. auto industry.
6: Now, if China wanted to come in and open a plant to build their cars here, I'd be okay with that. Japan does it, but they hire our people. The big thing is they hire our people. They use our people.
4: The president on the Ingram angle. And the president has arrived in Ireland for a two-day visit. 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
1: There you go. It's the Who on Coast to Coast AM. Behind Blue Eyes. That, of course, was sung at that in Madison Square Garden. That was a big defining moment when that song came up with the surviving members of the New York PD and also the fire department filling up the garden as that was happening. It was just an amazing concert, and just I hope you enjoyed the music tonight. I know you've enjoyed the phone calls and also the guest Stanley, and I think you even enjoyed Tommy D stepping in and talking away and telling us all the cool stuff that's going on.
2: Sometimes. Hey, isn't the Mandela effect pretty cool?
1: That's it. Yeah, yeah. Now, you know what? Of course, when I say a show for it, I couldn't find a whole bunch of stuff on it. And now everybody's writing me in. Oh, there's a whole bunch of stuff out there.
2: Connie, I'm going to tell you, I'm sorry.
1: I have not seen, you know, I guess I asked the wrong people. I'm asking you next time.
2: Do you know why they call it the Mandela Effect?
1: Mandela was involved. So, okay.
2: Oh my gosh. You're killing me.
1: Give me why. Why?
2: So there's a lot of people that for some reason think he died in jail in the 80s, but he really didn't die till 2013 after he was released.
1: Oh,
2: so they nicknamed
1: so
2: it the
1: he
2: Mandela
1: got credit.
2: Effect.
1: Yeah. Oh.
2: Now, did you like peanut butter and jelly growing up, or do you still eat them?
1: Oh, man, you know, I like the ones that you can buy and they're frozen and you eat a peanut butter and jelly, like, kind of frozen.
2: Okay, but you've had, like, let's say Jiffy. You've had Jiffy, right?
1: Yeah. By the way, it's got to be white bread that sticks to the roof of your mouth, okay?
2: But specifically Jiffy, you've had that one.
1: I've had Jiffy.
2: Guess what? You have not had Jiffy.
1: Oh, no. What did I have? Wait a minute. J-I-F-F. Why I'm thinking, or is it IE, or is it just Jiff?
2: It's Jiff.
1: Man, I don't know.
2: Isn't that crazy? Mandela effect. It's Jiff.
1: Wait a minute. Tommy Danheiser. Isn't it Tommy Jiffy Danheiser?
2: You want to hear one more real quick?
1: Yes.
2: You remember the famous line? Come on, you know this movie. Luke, I am your father.
1: Okay, yeah.
2: He never said that.
1: What'd he say?
2: He said, no, I am your father.
1: Oh, yeah, everybody does say, crazy. Luke, your father. Yeah, exactly.
2: These things are a lot of fun. We ought to pursue this, maybe.
1: Okay, let's do it. I think so.
2: Cool.
1: That's cool. You know what? That's almost like trick or treat.
2: Trick.
1: It's a trick.
2: It's trick or treat, right?
1: All right, I was just trying to make it work with Halloween. That's all.
2: I don't remember which one it was.
1: Oh, it's trick or treat.
2: Let me tell people real quick about our YouTube channel. We'd like you to go there. It's interviews of recent and past shows. We're always adding special best of compilations, and it's totally free. So check it out. 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Hit that little YouTube icon at the top. And Connie, good show tonight.
1: Thank you. And thanks for helping out. I really appreciate it. Open lines continue here.

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2: I coughed, and I coughed until I choked 24 hours a day. I couldn't even walk across my floor without literally coughing until I was gassed. So I saw three different pulmonologists, and they could do nothing. Someone had mentioned to me about a product that President Reagan had taken. I ordered it within 1 week. 1 week. 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It just stopped it."
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0: You are listening to Coast AM. Connie Willis here. Wow. We're going to take, you know, open lines continue. So we got some phone calls still to take. And thanks so much for you guys calling in. I know it's hard to get through. I know it's, you know, there's millions out there listening. Isn't that awesome though? Isn't that cool that when you do get in and that kind of thing? Now I have not gone to the ground zero. I haven't seen any of the new stuff that's been there. And I really look forward to doing that at one point. And I definitely want to see the blue beams, right? So that, I guess they can see that roughly 60 miles away and 4 miles into the sky. That's amazing. I definitely want to go there. And I appreciate seeing some of the things today, watching all the coverage that, you know, I'm just amazed, and I hear this from parents more than anybody. Parents and grandparents are the ones that say, look, my grandkids or my kids know nothing about what happened. So I was appreciative to watching one of the shows where they were talking about how they do their best job to get kids out there in schools to have field trips. To bring them in to teach them what happened. And we can't forget. We just can't let that go. So thanks to those of you that are working on that and still keeping it alive that we don't forget. Because they don't remember, right? They weren't here, so they don't have a memory. But we can, you know, this is history that has happened while we're here. And what a historic thing. In fact, I'm going to tell you this, you know, I have some stories with 9/11. One of them, I was actually working with this show. It was a sports show. Gosh, I can't even think of it now. It was Oxygen Sports. It was on the Oxygen Network during all that time. I was an anchor. And it didn't last that long because as soon as it started, you know, 9/11 happened. But weeks before, I was flying in and out, months and weeks before, I was flying in and out of New York City. And at one point, I was there with a boyfriend and his family. We were there to see his brother do a Broadway show. He was in the Full Monty. And so it was all exciting and everything. And we did go to the towers and we went up all the way to the top and looked out. And if any of you have ever done that, you know that you can get a picture taken before you go. In fact, I think they just take it and then they charge you. They decide to charge you or not. But I remember that nobody went to go get the picture, you know, and I was like, oh, let me go get that picture of all of us. And it's, you know, I think it was like an 8x10, and I know I still have it somewhere. And I remember pulling it out. This was just a few weeks before. I remember pulling that picture out of all of us, and something said to me, this is history. And I was like, what? And again, it was, this is history. I didn't know what it meant. But isn't that something? Pretty interesting stuff. I've got about four or five other stories very similar to that with the event. But that's all I'm going to say for now. Let's go and see what you guys want to talk about. Let's go west of the Rockies, talk to Regina out of Scottsdale, Arizona. Hi, Regina. Welcome to Coast to Coast AM.
8: Hi, Connie. You are a sweet soul. And what you just said, I experienced something similar. So The hair stood up when you said
0: that. Wow, yes.
8: In the 80s, I was there visiting a friend, and we went over from New Jersey because her company was located in the towers. I had been there years before, but not in, you know, I'd been to the top, of course, like you did. But when we were coming out, we went down, you know, like the escalator that they show in the film. We went down those little escalators. Well, to me, the small escalators. And I grabbed my friend. I stopped. I said, what I heard in my mind was, this isn't going to be here.
0: I didn't see
8: fire. I didn't see planes. I didn't see any of that. I saw rubble. And it was powerful feeling, and I grabbed her, and I came to a dead stop. And then I laughed, and I said, well, of course, in 1,000 years, they'll find ruins, but it seems like it's going to be sooner.
0: Isn't that something, how we hear it, and then we blow it off, right?
8: Yeah, but it was, I mean, I laughed, but I stopped dead in my tracks because it was so powerful. But the second part of this is I have a totally different perspective than most people are, you know, they were there to rescue people, or they were there at the scene in New York. I was at the Toronto International Film Festival.
0: Oh.
8: And I was in a yoga class, and I came out, and I thought, gee, Canadians watch TV a lot. they were just glued to this screen, you know, and I'm like, can we not do the downward dog, please? And it just, and then I found out, and I'm a recovering Catholic, so I just told my friends, I have to get out of here. And I went, like, just a few yards was the Catholic church. It was locked. So I go across the street. It's in Greek Town, if you know Toronto. And the truth is, a lot of people were frightened because the CN building's there, right? You know, the CN building's the largest building in North America. So we're thinking they're going to hit the CN building next.
0: Right.
8: And Greek Town's not that far from it. So I go into the Greek Orthodox Church, and I sit down, I'm praying. And this little lady dressed in black drags me back to the priest. And they're thinking I'm Orthodox. I'm not. and he can see I'm upset, and I'm crying, and I'm trying to pray. And then he kind of chuckles, and he goes, you know, this happens to people every day in every country, all over the world, all the time. It's just the first time it's happened to you Americans. And you know, he was right. He's absolutely, absolutely right.
0: Yeah, it but happened on our soil, yeah.
8: Not the words I needed
0: That's
8: to hear
0: right.
8: right then. It just was very...
0: You didn't want that.
8: So I go back to my friend's place, and they had dragged the TV out of the closet just for me, because they don't believe in TV. But I swear that the Canadian television, they showed those people when they jumped. Those were tight shots. They were much closer. And I didn't figure that out till I came back to the States and I saw the scenes replayed. You know, they were just more objective and they were right up. And I've never heard anybody else talk about that. I don't think I hallucinated that, but they were just, they were much tighter shots, much closer of those people leaping. And that was really, really distressing.
0: You know what? I do remember that. I remember seeing, and I was here. I wasn't in Canada or anything, but I remember seeing very close-up shots of that too at the very beginning. And then they stopped and it was all pulled back further. Okay, I saw that here. So I recognize that too. That is interesting though, that you picked up on that too. Because no one else had ever said it to me either.
8: Yeah, so that was very distressing. But then I will say that there were people there from all over the world, not just Hollywood, but I mean all over the world. And I happened to be with this, it was called Monsoon Wedding. And don't ask me how this happened, but I just fell into that group and they're in all their Indian regalia. And they just said, you can't cry. And they would hug me and swing me around. And everybody from all the nations and internationally were really supportive and really nice and really trying to get out of there. You know? Yeah, everybody wanted the first plane out, and I got the second international flight out of Canada. But it was very different being in a different country and a totally different perspective.
0: That's right.
8: It felt a little more brutal because I didn't have my peeps around. You know, you didn't. I wasn't at home. I didn't have family. It was a very, very different experience.
0: Wow. Well, thank you for sharing that with us. And also your like the little psychic ability kind of thing, too. I appreciate you calling in. There was another situation and that I had had. I was actually walking from my hotel to, I don't know, somewhere around, it was around the area. Oh my goodness, what's that really cool little area? It's wherever Oxygen Network is or was at least. And it's a really cool, neat little area. And I can't think of the name right now. And of course I will as soon as this is done. But I'm walking around and at the time, I think it's still during the auditions and stuff. So I'm all dressed up in dress shoes and stuff. It's really hard if you've never been to New York City to walk in heels. Okay. So back in the day that, thank goodness, we're doing this stuff where it's investigations up in the mountains and things like that where I can wear hiking shoes. But as I'm walking through the streets of New York City, at one point, and you know how it goes, there's a ton of you and you're just walking up to the next light and the next block and the next light and the next block. And we stopped at one of the blocks and something had me look up. I looked up and I had to do a double take. In fact, I think I did a triple take and maybe even four because I kept shaking my head going, no, that's not what I see. That's not what I see. And I looked up, like I said, it's like three or four times. I couldn't believe what I was seeing. I was literally shaking my head saying, no way. I saw a huge plane in the air, very low. And I said to myself, that just can't be. No. And look up again. There it is. I'm like, no way. Cause that would hit a building. No way that would hit a building. And then I shook it off. At one point it was just gone. And I thought, what was that? Okay. So that was weeks before it happened, in between probably weeks and months. And I was also in a taxi. I'll just finish these little stories off that had happened. I was also in a taxi and I was leaving New York City. This was all right before it happened, all with Oxygen Network. And the taxi guy was being very frantic with me as I'm sitting in the back. and he had a really strong accent. I couldn't hear everything he said. Then at one point, he literally stopped at the light, and he turned around and he looked at me and he said, "You see those things? You see those things?" He was pointing to planes in the air because we were at the airport. And he said, "Those could be missiles." Didn't think anything of it at the time. But later on, I turned my receipt in to the FBI. Never heard anything. But I thought that was important to do. Thanks so much for being here, for looking back at where you were and where other people were 25 years ago. Put those flags up. Unite us. It just takes you to do that. We don't have to be split. Thanks for being here. And Stanley, thanks so much as well, Pramnath. Find him and tell him thanks on Facebook. That's where you're going to find him. And you can check out how to spell his name at our website. Thank all of you. Enjoyed it. Thanks, Tommy D, as well, for being a part of it, too. I really appreciate it. I want to thank the entire team, and that's Julie Talbot, Bill May, Tommy Danheiser, of course. Like we said, that's Tommy D. Tommy Jiffy Danheiser, Dan Galante, Mike Cosio, Adam Thompson, Lex Lonehood, Sean LeDesour, Alec Fernandez, Tim Banal, Gina Salvati, Donna Walker, Sue Tricus, Rich Barra, Lisa Garr, Ryan Recker, Richard Sirrett, George Knapp, and of course, George Norrie. Thanks for letting me be here, George Norrie. That's the Coast to Coast AM family and the team. And you guys, we can't do it without you all. So the Willis Weekend continues. I'll be here tomorrow night with Tom Powell and James Bartley. Until then, sleep tight. Talk to you then. Bye for now. Connie Willis on Coast to Coast AM. Never forget. God bless America.

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6: The nation remembers. I'm Roxanne Evans, Fox News. The 25th anniversary of the 9/11 terror attacks was observed Friday in New York City. Fox's Tanya J. Powers in Manhattan.
7: The names of almost 3,000 people whose lives were lost on September 11th, 2001 have been read at Ground Zero, along with 7 moments of silence. Family members, survivors, first responders, and others gathered on the plaza at the 9/11 memorial for the somber ceremony that included music from the Brooklyn Youth Chorus, cellist Yo-Yo Ma, and singer Jennifer Nettles. Security was tight as the event was attended by many dignitaries, including 4 former presidents, Vice President J.D. Vance, and other current and former elected officials. At Ground Zero in Lower Manhattan, Tanya J. Powers, Fox News.
6: And President Trump marked the 25th anniversary of the 9/11 attacks as we're at war with Iran. Fox's Jared Halperin has more from the White House.
8: 25 years after the September 11th terror attacks, President Trump says the nation will never forget.
9: That's why we fight today. We don't have a choice. There can only be victory. We fight hard. We fight to win.
8: Speaking at a memorial service at the Pentagon, the president saluted the victims killed and service members he says are working right now to ensure the world's number one sponsor of terror, Iran, will never have a nuclear weapon. Vice President J.D. Vance attended the service at the World Trade Center site in Lower Manhattan. At the White House, Jared Halpern, Fox News.
6: And a family in Kissimmee, Florida, has built their own 9/11 memorial in their front yard. Kathy Reedy and her family placed 2,977 American flags to honor each of the lives lost that day in 2001. Reedy said it was an effort from the heart. One of those flags is for Reedy's cousin, Michael Horn, who died in the collapse of the North Tower of the World Trade Center. 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

0: Broadcasting live from the confines of an abandoned radio station in the secluded apartment building of high strangeness from the foothills of the Colorado Rockies, waving that American flag, it's time for full disclosure of the topics they told us were off limits. Hey there, Connie Willis here. Tonight, 9/11, music to remember, and open lines where we hear from you and where you were 25 years ago today. So go ahead, time now, turn off those lights. Join me for another interesting evening of conversation, much needed education, and the chance we might get a little closer to the truth of what lurks amongst us and what is beyond. I'm Connie Willis, and this is Coast to Coast AM.
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5: America and our friends and allies join with all those who want peace and security in the world, and we stand together to win the war against terrorism. Tonight, I ask for your prayers for all those who grieve. None of us will ever forget this day, yet we go forward to defend freedom and all that is good and just in our world.
0: 25 years ago today, 2,977 innocent people taken from this world. Tonight, we remember them not as a number, but as names, faces, families, and futures that should have been. Tonight, we're not just simply looking back at history. We are bearing witness with Stanley Pramnath, our guest tonight, who survived the attack from the 81st floor of the South Tower. This was after the second plane hit directly right where he was. Stanley saw Flight 175 coming directly toward his office. What he carries is not a story borrowed from history, but a memory he has lived for 25 years. And we have him here tonight. Stanley Pramnath. Hey, so nice to meet you. It was great to talk to you beforehand, just to set this up tonight. Thank you so much for being here and welcome to Coast AM.
6: Well, thank you, Connie. I wouldn't miss this for the world. I told the pastor today that I spoke with, Pastor Jonathan Carpenter, I said, I'm the servant for this weekend. Whatever you guys ask me, I will do. And this is my gratitude to the Lord.
0: That's great. Yeah, because when I asked you about it, you have so many places you needed to be today and tomorrow. And I know you're the busy guy out there telling your story over and over again to different people. And you have been for 25 years. But when I told you the time that we're on, you were like, you know what? I made a deal with God and we're going to do it. And you said today to me, the day. Yeah.
6: Absolutely. Yeah. The day is the day. Yes.
0: I love it. So here it is. And how are you doing today? Well, just tell me about today first. And then I want to get to your story.
6: Well, I never thought I would live to see today, 25 years, because every person who I spoke to over the years, every person from doctors right down, they all told me that I was going to die. And I outlived every single one of them. I lived to prove them all wrong. Every time they told me over the 25 years, you're going to die, you're going to die, you're going to die. And as we dive deeper, deeper, deeper, I'm going to tell you post 9/11 why I keep saying people told me I was going to die and I live.
0: I'm so happy because I've never met somebody so inspirational. You just, there's something about you that is just so special. And well, let's hear your story.
6: You know, can I interrupt you for 1 second?
0: Sure.
6: When I went to work at Fuji Bank, anybody who asked me how I was doing, I would tell them that I'm special. And my pastor used to tell us, anybody in America ask you, especially in New York City, how you doing? Before you answer, they are gone. But if you tell them you're special, they would turn back and give you that look. What makes you special? And I would tell them I'm a child of God. So I took that to my job. So when you said the word special just now, it's just, my God, yes.
0: There's a definite connection. There's just, and that connection that you even have, like, that I feel from you, so many people do. And I'm so happy to be able to have you here tonight. I didn't realize it was 18 people that made it out and you're one of the 18. Is that right?
6: That is correct.
0: Okay.
6: But from the strike zone, I was the only one that walked out.
0: Oh my goodness.
6: From the impact zone and up, 18 people total, but from the actual strike zone, what it took out, the plane took out from, let's say, 79th to the 82nd, I was the only one who passed through there and walked out. Every person who was there on the floor at the time, the four floors we occupied, that big orange glow when the second plane hit the building, I'm in the middle there. Everybody was gone.
0: Well, I know
6: and
0: you
6: I'm
0: don't.
6: The only one who walked out.
0: You have an amazing story. Everything that you say as it happens is just a miracle. So let's start from the beginning. Of going to work, and it doesn't even happen at work. It really starts before you even leave work with a lucky shoe.
6: Correct. So I'm going to walk you through that Tuesday, that call it lucky Tuesday, that bright, nice, warm day, September 11, 2001. So we had this little house, not that we have a big house now, a little house in Elmont in Long Island. So we live, this is outside of the borough of Queens going east. So we live in Elmont and like I said, a little house, two bedrooms. We have two daughters. Stephanie was 8 and a half and Caitlin was 4. And Jenny is my wife. So I'm taking a shower and she's fixing her hair and she's telling me, Stan, I'm having a bad hair day. And after 37 years of marriage, I still can't figure out what a bad hair day is. But she's fixing her hair. And I'm in the shower and I'm telling her, I'm going to wear that shoe. I call it my lucky shoe and go to work. First day I'm wearing this shoe. I bought the shoe. I'm not a shopper, but I passed through the shoe store and I look, I'm like, God, I got to buy the shoe. I bought the shoe. It looks like a cross between a cop's shoe or his boots and a construction worker's shoe. It has thick rubber sole. I saw the shoe, I walked in the store and I asked the lady how much, and she says $110. That's about, I would say about 35 years ago. So I bought the shoe, and when I came home, she looked at me and she started to laugh. I got to see this, Dan. You never went shopping. And I never bought anything else.
0: Wow.
6: So she looked at the shoe, she says, Dan, for $110, I could have gotten you a Clarks, a Bostonian. And she went on and Johnson & Murphy, and she went on with all these names of shoe that I don't know. So she buys, I wear. We go shopping, I hold the bags, she goes shop, I would never bother her. If you want to spend 5 hours at the store, I'll wait for you. But the deal is you're going to come out and we're going to have dinner. And that's the best day of shopping. So I'm telling her I'm going to wear this shoe. She says, Stan, it's an ugly pair of shoe. I says, no, I'm going to wear it today. And I said, I'm going to wear my white shirt today and go to work. And I'm saying the same prayer in my heart over and over and over. Lord, cover me, all my loved ones under your precious blood. Take us to work, to school, wherever we go. Bring us back home in safety, peace and safety. So nobody hears anything. Prayer is going through my heart. And I left, went to work. I commute by driving from Elmont to go to the borough of Queens. I'll park up wherever I can find a spot. I took the A train and go to Lower Manhattan. So one way, it would probably, depending on traffic and all, it would probably take me 2.5 or 2 hours. So I commuted at an average 4 to 5 hours per day. It didn't bother me. We have 2 little children, and I have no choice. I have to go to work. And my philosophy was, if going to work to provide for your family means that you're doing something wrong, well, then I'm guilty. I always carry that concept in my heart. So I went to work, got out the Chamber Street, walked through the tunnel, and now I'm right by Ben and Jerry's in the concourse of the World Trade. I stop. The lady looks at me, and she says, 1 raisin bagel toasted and a cup of coffee. I say, yep. I collect it. It's in a brown bag, pushes the button in the elevator, and I'm gone up. Less than 45 seconds, I am on the 78th floor of the Sky Lobby of the second tower. So I worked on the South Tower on the 81st floor. We had occupied 4 floors, 79th through the 82nd. I worked for Fuji Bank as an assistant vice president. So bottom line is I was helping to run their global operation. And we were a large bank. We were in the middle of a merger / consolidation with 2 other large Japanese banks. And at the time, we were, I think, was the number 3 financial institution in the world. So we were huge. Somewhere within 78 to 82,000 employees worldwide and in America. So I find myself now, I'm on the Sky Lobby. Walk across the hallway about 20 feet, pushes the button for the local elevator, and went up now to the 81st floor.
0: And the Sky Lobby is 80th, right?
6: The 78th floor, the Sky Lobby.
0: 78th. Okay.
6: Yeah. So this is where everybody's going to come and wait now. And when they want to go up to higher floors, they will walk across, pushes the button to the local elevator, and it stops to each floor going up to the 110 or 102, whatever the floor they want to go to. So I walk all the way from the north side of the building to the south side. I made a right at the end of the floor, and I walked into a huge glass enclosed office. Some other folks cheered that office with me. So a young lady was making copies at a copier. Her name is Dilly Seriano. She says, Stan, how you doing? I'm special, thank you. And she says, I know you're special, Stan.
0: Aw.
6: So because we were in the middle of a consolidation, the phone was on one desk, and about 8 feet away, I will be sitting. So we were rearranging all the furniture and everything. Part of the staff was relocated to the North Tower. So my phone rang, and I picked it up, and my mother is on the phone. Stan, are you okay? Yeah. And then my brother, Steve, Paul, Bill, Stan, are you okay? You okay? You okay? Yeah. And I'm saying to myself, God, it's not even 9 o'clock. That's a lot of love here. And then sometimes months would pass and I wouldn't hear anything from these folks. So I hung up the phone, but they'd never told me that the first plane had hit the first building. I was in the elevator coming up, and the elevator was soundproof, so I couldn't hear anything. So
0: it's that soundproof? We have radio stations that are not that soundproof. That's
6: amazing. My gosh, it was soundproof, so I did not hear a word or a sound. Mm. And the elevators were kind of built in the bowels of the building. So it was enclosed on all sides. It was not like toward the extreme end where you can hear the sound from outside against the wall.
0: That's right.
6: So where I sat, if I was to look a direction to my right hand, I would see the Statue of Liberty. If I look an angle to my right, I could see part of the Brooklyn Bridge. Swiveling the chair, I can see Jersey City overlooking the Hudson. and part of the North Tower. So it was a spectacular view. When you sit down on the desk and you look down through the huge panes of window down, cars and trucks, it looks like little matchbox. So planes and everything flew on the same altitude. Let's say they're half a mile, 3/4 miles away. You'll see a plane just zoom by on a nice warm day. So it was a normal sight. So as I'm going towards my desk, I hung up the phone. An angle to my right, I'm looking at, I'm like, gosh, I saw like a huge chunk of fireball fell from the sky. So I walk close to the window and I'm looking up because Cantor Fitzgerald, he was hit way up high. And so I bend actually and I'm looking up. So I called out to the young lady, said, Delise, come take a look. Something is happening outside. And she says, oh my God, Stan, I'm scared. And you saw chunks of debris falling, burning. I'm like, oh my God. So I ran back to the phone and I'm calling my boss, a guy named Peter Del Grasso. Pete-san, pick up. Son in Japanese is like sir or mister. There's no response. I called his boss, Bob Militaglio. Bobby, pick up. No response. I said, Delise, let's get out of here. So we ran out of the office, down the hallway, back to the local elevator on the north side. Now, I got to tell you, one floor was like 1 acre square. So it was not a little floor. Pushes the button, and the next thing we know, we are now back on the sky lobby of the 78th floor. Multiple elevators, lots of people. My guess was like something like 200 to 250 people. Everybody is standing right there waiting for elevators to go down. Delise and I and 18 people from our offices from the 79th to the 82nd floor are waiting right there. The doors open. I stepped in. The folks went in. The door closed. 20 of us from my company, Fuji Bank, went downstairs. As soon as the door opened, I stepped out and there was a turnstile. So you had to pass through the turnstile and then you would have been in the lobby and then you go out. I'm about to go to the turnstile and the security guard looks at me and says, where are you going? I said, I'm going home. I saw fireballs falling from the sky on that building there. He said, now. Your building is safe, is secure. Go back to your office. And you can hear the intercom. Your building is safe, is secure. Go back to your office. Over and over and over. Mm-hmm. And you can hear that whoop, whoop sound. And you can see the strobe lights are all blinking. And it was like total chaos. So I'm standing outside of the elevator. The doors are trying to close. Manny Gomez, one of the guys in the elevator, leaned against the one door. And Jack Andriacchio against the other door, preventing it from closing. Come on, stand a man. We don't have all day.
0: Oh.
6: From the elevator, I can hear this. Come on, stand a man. You're a big guy. Come on in. Now, what are you scared about, Stan? Had somebody told me at that point that a plane had hit the first building, I would have been out.
0: Right.
6: But nobody said anything up to that point. Delise stepped out of that elevator, the young lady who was with me. And she said, Stan, I'm scared. I want to go home. I said, take the rest of the day off.
0: Nice.
6: And that was probably the best decision I made in my entire life.
0: Mm-hmm.
6: And one of the fellas in there said, Stan, how can you do something like this? We have an operation here to run. No, no, no. I'm running the operation. She's going home. I never spoke to my bosses like that. Never. So that was out of character.
0: Mm-hmm.
6: So everybody's like, whoa, Stan. Like, oh my God, you offended this guy. And he's angry. But I wasn't angry. Just that I felt that this young lady wanted to go home. She's scared. And it's the right thing to do. So I said, she's walking. She's turning back. Stan, are you sure? Go, go, go. And she's gone. She's gone. And the doors are trying to close. The guys are standing and leaning against it. Come on, Stan. Come on. Let's get in. Let's go back up. Half-heartedly, I'm deciding, and I'm walking very slowly to go back in there. And that brief moment, within split seconds, I relived that 1993 bombing. February 26th. It was a lightly snowing day. And the guy walks away with a remote control, 1,200 pounds of explosive under the North Tower, parked
0: right.
6: The rental vehicle there, presses the button, boom. I remember my supervisor at the time, a lady named Sophia Wong. She had ordered pork chops and Chinese cabbage and rice. And they put a hard-boiled egg right in, plop in the middle of it. So she's eating the same, I'm eating the same thing. We're sitting again across the table from each other. It's about 1 o'clock or thereabout. Don't remember exactly what time it was, but I, in my memory, it's like, it's about 1 o'clock. All we heard was boom. And the building shook, the lights flickered, the place went dark, and the smoke rose from the vents. And within seconds, all hell broke loose. Everybody's screaming, we're going to die, we're going to die. And I sat down there very peacefully, and I continue eating. And the lady's like, how can you eat at a time like this, Dan? We're going to die. Lady, if I'm going to go to the Lord today, I'm going with a full stomach. And I cleared that pork chop. And thank God I did, because I got home 2 o'clock the next morning. Jenny thought I died. I didn't have a cell phone. I couldn't contact her. And they would tell you when, if there's a fire or smoke condition, drop, roll, go to later lower floors. Well, they forgot all that we were told every quarter when we had fire drill. We went higher floors. And we found ourselves on the 84th floor. We waited until the smoke subsided, and then we walked all the way down and went home. So I relived that entire episode.
0: You were there for both of these incidents. Wow.
6: Yes, ma'am.
0: Both I didn't know incidents. That. Wow.
6: And
0: wow.
6: It was 1993. I really thought I was going to die.
0: Mm-hmm.
6: So I got back in the elevator. The door closed. And I could still remember the faces of all these people who I would never see again.
0: Mm.
6: And I remember this fella, this Japanese fella, Kawauchi. He had his sweater tucked in the khakis. And I yanked it out. Come on, man. It's a warm, nice day. And Alicia Levin looks at me and says, only Stan can do that.
0: Only
6: these people were not just employer employees. They were more friends with me.
0: This is Stanley Pramuth that we're talking with, and he was one of the survivors of 9/11. More of his story coming, and we will ask you later on Open Lines, where were you 25 years ago? Connie Willis here. Stay with us. Coast to Coast AM. God bless America.

0: 100 or 250 years from now, they will stand in a nation that is free and unyielding in the face of evil.
1: Similar ceremonies taking place at Ground Zero and in Shanksville, Pennsylvania. Today's planned NASA and SpaceX crewed mission launch to the International Space Station is delayed. Fox's Jeff Manasso.
2: The mission, known as Crew 13, was adjusted late last month after NASA found an oxidizer leak in the propulsion system of the SpaceX Dragon capsule.
1: A new launch may happen later this month. 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

0: 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Now, here's your guest host, Connie Willis.
1: And that's Alan Jackson, Coast AM. Where were you when the world stopped turning? That was, it came out soon after, just like weeks after 9/11 happened. And the idea actually came to Jackson in the middle of the night. He woke up around 4 a.m. and had this melody and opening lines in his head and sang them into a recorder, finished the song later, boom. But he, you know, that was it. And it was a big hit. And he initially actually hesitated to record something so personal about the attacks. And thank goodness that he did. Tommy D, where were you 25 years ago?
2: How are you, Connie? I was
1: all right.
2: Doing okay.
1: Yeah.
2: Well, first of all, I'm glad that I'm part of this. This is an important program that we're doing tonight.
1: Stanley's great.
2: Yeah, so
1: he's
2: thank
1: amazing.
2: You for doing this.
1: Yeah.
2: So I was working here at Premier, and at that time, I had a job where at 5 a.m. I had to feed down audio through what we call the line, through the board, to someone in New York. So I had got done, and I finished sending all the music to my friend Dave, who's a producer in New York. Got up, walked in the other room. Guys are looking at the TV. A plane hit. Oh, wow. So I went and I grabbed a phone and I called Dave. And he started explaining to me what he heard and what happened. And I'm telling you, Connie, our conversation maybe went, I don't know how long. And I heard the second plane.
1: Oh.
2: He goes, I got to go. And he hung up the phone. And I will never forget that. I will never forget that. So that's where I was.
1: Wow.
2: Yeah, an amazing
1: that's
2: day.
1: Strong.
2: Sure.
1: Yeah, absolutely.
2: So we wanted to take just a few minutes here to let folks know about the podcast network. It's the Paranormal Podcast Network. And all we'd like you to do is download the iHeartRadio app on your phone. 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And we've got a plethora of shows for you, and they're all free and they're fun to listen to. So we'd like you to go there. And again, Connie, it's a good show.
1: Thanks so much. And more with Stanley Pramnith coming up next here on Coast to Coast AM. Never forget.
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1: It's Coast to Coast AM that you're listening to. Connie Willis here, waving my flag and asking you guys to never forget what happened 25 years ago. We all remember where we were at that time. And listen to where our guest was at that point in time. We are listening to Stanley Praenith, Stan the Man. Officially, he said it himself too, or at least the others had said it. But
8: the
1: I'm
8: handsome saying, brown sure. brother, the handsome brown brother,
1: the handsome dude that made
8: no,
1: it.
8: No, the handsome brown brother.
1: Well, would that be from the best friend that we're going to hear about? In yeah, the future? I don't want to mess it up for anybody, yeah. Right? They don't know yet. Hold on. All right. So, Stanley, start back. We got in the elevator, and
8: we're going up now. And I remember this guy, Kawauchi, he had his sweater tucked in his khakis, and I just yanked it out. And Elise 11 looks at me and said, only Stan can do that. but I was more friends with these people than employer-employee.
1: Right.
8: Not a word is said after that. And I can still remember the smile and the faces of all these people who I would never see again. Irina Bushlow, she's looking at me smiling. Alicia Levin, she's looking at me smiling. All these fellas are just smiling, not saying a word. And we were zoomed back upstairs, and now we're back on the 78th floor, the Sky Lobby. One man got out of the elevator in front of me. This man was out of a job for a long time, and we hired him as a consultant. So he walks in front of me, pushes the button, the local elevator. We went to the 81st floor. He walks into the men's room, and I never saw that man again.
1: Mm-hmm.
8: The question that was left in my heart, what do I tell this wife who called and the son? Did you see my husband? Did you see my father? And I was left with that survival guilt. Why, Lord, why? Of all these good men and women, why me? And I would never understand the selective process God uses, whom he chooses. I don't know. And I've battled so long with that feeling of, God, why me? Why me? If going to work to provide for your family means doing something that is wrong, well, then we're all guilty of this. I walk all the way back into the men's room. I walk past the men's room, walk back into the office, I'm sorry. And then I got into the office and the phone is ringing again. This young lady from Chicago, one of our rep offices, is calling. Time difference, she says she's home and she's calling. And this is what she said, get out. Get out for what? Stan, you're not logged on the computer. You're not watching the monitor. No. Oh, Stan, we don't have time. Please get out. Go, go, go. And I'm like, why do I have to go? Up to this point, nobody ever told me that a plane had hit the first building. Wow. Had I known, I would have been gone.
1: Right.
8: With the phone still in my hand, the lady is pleading, please get out, get out, get out. And she probably is home watching TV, and she saw this is happening behind the scene. I'm standing up. No, I'm a logical-minded person. You tell me why, and I would go, oh, my God, Stan, go. And something, some sixth senses, I don't know what it is, says, Stan, raise your head, look straight ahead. When I raise my head and I look straight ahead, I'm confronted by this giant airplane, gray in color. The plane is bearing down on me. Eye level, eye contact. The nose of the plane is coming straight towards me. The plane is tilted, and with the most thunderous sound, just before impact, I screamed, dropped the phone, and dove under the desk. And this is what I said. Lord, I can't do this. You take over. And I do not know, for the love of God, why I said that. Don't know. Even if you beat me over the head, I would never tell you, because I don't know why I said that.
1: Well, you were already a God-fearing man, right?
8: Yes, ma'am. I was a churchgoer and all that good stuff. I got married to the pastor's daughter, so they kept me in a straight line.
1: That's right.
8: Yeah. So I dove under the desk and heard the most thunderous sound. The plane just crashed into the building. The bottom wing took out the 79th floor, the top wing somewhere in the 82nd floor, the four floors that we had. And that big orange glow that you see there, that ball of fire, I'm stuck in there. That's the 81st floor. Mm. Well, upon impact, a large chunk of the plane was broken off, I don't know what part of the plane, but it was stuck in the office doorway. The building is on fire. The floor above me collapsed and it's hovering over my desk. All the cables that were hanging in the ceiling dropped and the sprinkler system came on and they're short circuiting. I'm going to die. I'm definitely going to die. I'm going to get burned to death because jet fuel burns something like, I think, 2,500 degrees Fahrenheit. And the flames are encroaching and you can hear it licking up the office space. Or I'm going to get sucked out by the air pressure. Because when you hit that building, you can hear the air pressure.
1: Right.
8: And when the plane hit the building tilted. So everything rolled towards the window. So the people who you saw jumped out, chances are they were sucked out by the air pressure. Mm,
1: okay. They didn't make a choice. Because a lot of us thought they made a choice. Okay, they were sucked out.
8: When the plane hit the building, I would say about 2 feet, it leaned on one side. Mm. It tilted. And everything, all the furniture that was mangled and everything, they rolled, actually slid down towards the window and the frame. But chances are some of those people were just drawn out and just get sucked out by the air pressure. Mm. I'm going to die one way here. I'm going to get burned, or I'm going to get electrocuted, or the floor is going to crush me, or I'm going to get sucked out. I'm going to die. The only desk that stood firm was the desk I'm hiding under. My Bible was on top of that desk. Mm. It looked like a demolition crew with a giant wrecking ball came and it ripped the entire floor apart. And like somebody took a giant bag of cement and just threw it in the air. And you can't breathe, you can't see. It looks like ashes. And when the plane hit the building, I was stuck on with pulverized cement. So I was literally a bloody mess. So I'm poking my head out from under the desk and I'm realizing, oh my God, all these people got away and leave me here to die. They said everybody died upon impact. So I'm screaming, Lord, I don't want to die. Please send somebody, anybody to help me. And that one scream I made, the Lord heard that petition. And the other end of the floor, somebody had a flashlight. And it's shining it over the head. And I'm like, what is that chance? That is not for real. In the real world, the plane crashes, everybody dies. People have been crying out to the Lord for years. Sarah is crying out to the Lord for a child. Before the promised son, Isaac, came. And I'm like, oh my God, what is happening here? Wait for me. But I got temporarily deaf. And even though the person is saying, look, I'm going to wait for you, I couldn't hear. So I'm crawling, dodging the cables that are hanging and sparking. I'm looking at the fire that is coming closer and closer. I'm looking at the floor hovering over me. Wait for me, I'm screaming. And I crawl the entire length of one floor, which was like 1 acre square. The loans department to the lounge and the computer room and the communication room. And one lousy sheetrock stood firm, a drywall. One drywall made a sheetrock. And when I got closer to the wall, I could hear faint because it like just like popped my ears when the plane hit. That sound was too great. It just popped my ear. And the person behind the wall is saying, hit the wall, bang on it, I'll know where you are. So I'm hitting the wall, bam, bam, bam. And the person says, climb over the wall. I can't do it. 10 feet sheetrock wall. A drywall. And he says, climb over. I can't do it. So I jumped the first time, tried to grab on top. Missed. And part of the hanging loose sheetrock that was on the ceiling just caved in. And trying to prevent from hitting my face, I raised up my hand. And a black sheetrock screw just passed right to my hand. My palm.
1: Oh,
8: God.
1: Oh.
8: I'm in worse shape than before. So I winced, and the man said, "What happened?" I said, a nail went in my palm. He says, "Bite it out and try again." I said, "I can't do it. Is it attached to a piece of wood?" "Yes." "Hit the wood and the nail is going to come out." So I hit the wood, the nail came out, and the hand just ballooned. So I'm in worse shape than before now. And I start pleading with this invisible God that I've heard so much about all my life. And this man is hearing the conversation that I'm having with this God. And I remember this is what I'm saying. "Lord, if you wanted me to die, why did you bring me all the way here to leave me? Your word promises that you would never leave me as an orphan. Lord, who is going to take care of the two children and Jenny? How is she going to afford with all the bills that we have? Who is going to walk Stephanie and Caitlin down the aisle when you get married?"
1: That's right.
8: Lord, I don't want to die. I just want to go home to Jenny and the children." And the man is saying, "You're going to die. Climb over. I'm going to catch you." And all I can hear is Pastor Jim, my father-in-law, is preaching his heart out. And this is what he's saying. "I can do all things through Christ who strengthens me." That's all I can hear. I can't hear anything else. And for some reason, I don't know why or what the reason was, I start making a fist as tightly as I could. And I start caressing this wall. And I don't know why. And the man is saying, "I can't hear you. Climb over. You're going to burn. You're going to die. Think about your family. Think about your wife and your children." And I decided that I'll punch my way through. And I made a fist and I punched. And my hand passed right through that drywall. Right through. Man. One solid punch. Boom. Passed right through.
1: Wow.
8: The man grabbed my fist. He said, "I see your hand." I said, "Well, when you see my head, just yank my body through." And I punched. And I punched. And I punched. And it all got bigger and bigger and bigger. And I stuck my head. And this man gave me a headlock. One fluid motion. He grabbed me around the neck and under the arm. One motion. And he pulled with such force. And I squirmed. And I flew through that hole. Knocked him off his feet. And we rolled down 10 flight of stairs.
1: You rolled down 10 flight of stairs?
8: 10 flight of stairs. And then I landed on top of this fella. And I don't know how to thank this man who just saved my life. I hugged this guy around the neck. And give him a tight hug and give him a kiss on the cheek. Thank you. And he got up and he says, "What are you doing?" And he fixed his jacket and his tie. And he stretched his hand and he says, "Brian Clark." Like a robot.
1: Nice.
8: And I said, "Stanley Premnath." But this guy did something weird that I would go to my grave remembering. Normally you shake somebody's hand and they would let go. He held on to my hand and he took his left index finger and started caressing this wound. And I'm like, this man is crazy. He doesn't know if I have AIDS. And AIDS virus was very prevalent around that time. Mm-hmm. So the guy stared me in the eyes. And this is what he said. He said, "All my life, I live as an only child. I was born and raised in Canada. I always wanted a brother. And I find that person today." Well, this man put his hand around my shoulder. And his hand that was bleeding, his left palm had a gash inside. He took my right hand and he rubbed them like this together. He said, "From today, you're my blood brother." And he says, "Come on, buddy, let's go home." And we started that long journey home.
1: Wow.
8: Now, Brian had his left hand around my shoulder. I had my right hand on his. I had a large leg wound that was opening up. I tore my shirt, made a makeshift bandage. Tie it up. My undershirt looks like it came from a shredder. My shoe was giving me all the traction that I needed because the water was just cascading down the stairwells.
1: Lucky
8: and
1: shoe.
8: All the debris that was there, the thick sole was stepping on top and pushing them away, and I was just kicking my way through at a certain point. Brian later told me he was coming down with a group of 6 other people. And when they saw the debris on the 81st floor, they said, "Oh my God, something worse is happening." And they ran back up. And Brian stayed to rescue me. And that's how he lived. He said, "Had I not stayed to take care and find you and rescue you, Stan, I would have made the choice to go back up and I would have died.
1: That's right.
8: So every time I say, Brian, thank you. Thank you. He says, no, Stan, thank you. Brian assumes the role today as a big brother towards me. He's the guy who's going to ask me, Stan, are you able to pay all your bills? He calls. He remembers the children's birthday, our wedding anniversary, everything Brian would remember. I'm the guilty one of not returning the calls on time because I am crazy busy. I do crazy things.
1: Man, come on, Stan. You got to call that guy and surprise him from time to time.
8: Yeah. So over the past week, I called Brian probably about 8 times for this week alone. So once I have time, I will call him. But Brian is the greatest guy. Greatest.
1: He is. He is. Hang in there. Stay with us where you're at in the story. We're going to take a break here. Stanley Prentice is with us. He survived the South Tower after it got hit from the 81st floor. And he's telling us the story. Never forget. Wave those flags. God bless America. Connie Willis here on Coast to Coast AM.

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6: Eleven's 25th anniversary. I'm Deborah Valentine, Fox News. Friday, marking the 25th anniversary of the 9/11 terror attacks, Fox's Mark Meredith reports from Washington.
7: In New York, Vice President Vance, former presidents, and families of those killed gathered at Ground Zero to pay tribute. We also heard from a 9/11 widow who lost her husband and urged America's leaders to hold those responsible accountable. In Washington, another solemn ceremony as President Trump, War Secretary Pete Hegseth, and former National Security Advisor Condoleezza Rice all honored those killed and at the Pentagon as well as the War on Terror.
8: We salute our first responders and law enforcement, and we love them.
7: In Pennsylvania, there was another moving ceremony near Flight 93, a crash. Remember, the passengers had overtaken the hijackers. 25 years later, many families are still grieving and thousands of first responders still battling cancer, all linked to their work.
6: A new exhibition will be open today at the 9/11 Memorial and Museum in Manhattan, exploring the legacy and service of 9/11 heroes designed for the next generation. The CIA declassifying dozens of intelligence reports related to the attacks on 9/11.
9: The documents show the CIA repeatedly warned former Presidents Bill Clinton and George W. Bush that Osama bin Laden was determined to strike the U.S. The high-level warnings lacked precise information, but a 1998 report during Clinton's presidency came very close. It stated that bin Laden supporters may fly an explosive-packed airplane into a U.S. city. President Trump says there's no chance the Iran war will last for the rest of his term. The president now says he believes it will end very shortly after the election, maybe even before. And once the war ends, he says gas prices will come down quickly.
6: Fox's Christina Coleman reporting. 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
9: WLKY meteorologist Suzanne Horgan. Some widely scattered showers and storms on tap for today. Certainly not a washout. It looks like temperatures will top out right around 84 degrees. Overnight, we'll drop down to about 71. We'll be on the lookout for some areas of fog early on our Sunday morning. Otherwise, a mixture of sun and cloud cover on Sunday with a few isolated showers and storms possible late. High temperatures closer to 90. I'm WLKY meteorologist Suzanne Horgan.
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10: Cloudy skies, 72 degrees. Good morning, I'm Scott Hooper. Questions are growing about the future of Racing Louisville FC after reports that the National Women's Soccer League club could be sold and relocated. Team officials say the club plans to return next season, but fans and season ticket holders are demanding answers as uncertainty continues to surround one of Louisville's highest profile sporting franchises. Louisville and the nation came together on Friday to remember the 25th anniversary of the 9/11 attacks. John Shannon has the story.
11: Local leaders had a clear message for the citizens of Louisville. Never forget. Mayor Craig Greenberg says everyone is, quote, still learning what those words ask of us a quarter century later.
12: For millions, including me, September 11th is a memory. For a growing generation, including Rachel's and my kids, it is history. Now, remembering requires focus and intention.
11: Former Humana executive and 9/11 survivor Bob Walt tearfully recounted his experience of being in the American Express building directly adjacent to the World Trade Center on that fateful morning. Walt said the experience, quote, still affects him today, and added, quote, I don't want to forget. I'm John Shannon.
10: On Thursday, Kentucky Governor Andy Beshear hosted Democratic governors from four states in Louisville as Republicans gathered for their midterm convention in Texas. The governors criticized President Trump's economic policies and used the event to highlight key governors' races ahead of November's elections. A Louisville man is facing DUI and wanton endangerment charges after police say he caused a crash involving a Jefferson County school bus on Thursday. Investigators say 20-year-old Evan Oxley-Perez rear-ended a vehicle, pushing it into a bus that was unloading 23 students. Police say he then left the scene. No students were seriously hurt. The Senate does return to work on Monday, but it's still unclear whether Kentucky Senator Mitch McConnell will be back on Capitol Hill. His office has not confirmed a return date as of yet. Sandy Collins has more in this report.
13: Questions continue to surround Mitch McConnell's health nearly 3 months after he was hospitalized following that fall at his Washington home on June 14th. The 84-year-old senator was treated for pneumonia and spent weeks in a rehab center before being discharged to go home and recover August 6th. McConnell's office says he remains engaged in Senate business but has not said whether he'll return when lawmakers reconvene on Monday. McConnell has not been seen in public since June. I'm Sandy Collins.
10: More news at 6:30. I'm Scott Hooper, News Radio 840 WHAS.
14: Good morning. It is Kentucky and it's Saturday morning news. News Radio 840 WHAS, and we made it to the weekend. It's Joe Elliott here, along with Scott Hooper in the newsroom. Scott Fitzgerald at the sports desk. We'll be checking in with him throughout the morning. Lots of things going on this morning, and my gosh, we are at September 12th of 2026. The year is flying by. And, of course, Scott, so much of the news is about yesterday's remembrances of September 11th, 2001. We all have a story. We were talking about this on the air yesterday. We all have a story of where we were. It's one of those moments. In previous generations, our parents, our grandparents, our great-grandparents talked about the Kennedy assassination, the bombing of Pearl Harbor, whatever it is. There are a few moments in American history where everybody remembers exactly where they were, and that was certainly the case yesterday. And we heard a lot of stories and heard from a lot of officials saying what you would expect them to say, but also saying that we continue to persevere, and you look at where we were on September 11th of 2001, we had no idea. It is the point that I keep making. Hindsight is 2020, and all of this stuff sort of fits together now, but we had absolutely no idea on September 11th of 2001 exactly what was coming up next. There was real fear in this country.
10: Yeah, there sure was. And I remember seeing the news footage as it unfolded. Excuse me. And just as we were figuring out what this was, a lot of speculation because breaking news often comes with that. And
14: sure,
10: you don't know exactly what's going on. You start seeing things. But as the story began to unfold, we realized it was our worst possible nightmare. And I do remember exactly where I was. I like so many other people in this industry, was at work. And I went through like, oh, what are we, you know, we've got to be on top of this. And honestly, it is the hardest coverage I think we've ever had to deal with in this country forever. I mean, honestly, I don't ever remember our news being so radically altered as it was on that day.
14: Yeah, everything changed on that morning. And of course, you could make the argument that there's so many facets of American life that changed. But we have, you know, we have managed to with all of the questions that surround all of this, we have not had another major attack. Now, we've had a few things that have happened, but those have generally been sort of lone wolf incidents. We really have not had a major attack in 25 years. And with all of the questions we've had, the trillions of dollars that we have spent on this, the anxiety that has been created, I mean, I think if you step back and look at this from afar, you have to say we've been pretty successful at not having to deal with any other major terrorist attacks.
10: Yeah, very, very true. And I know there's been the occasional concern about some sort of lead that may or may not pop up, but fortunately, nothing on that sort of scale has occurred again, and hopefully will not ever occur again. It's just, I mean, just remembering that the feeling. And I remember actually walking outside after all the flights had been grounded and thinking, wow, this is crazy. The sky normally full of planes was just totally empty. And it was almost like an eerie silence kind of befalling the place I was. So it was a bizarre day. And with any luck, this that sort of situation will not occur again.
14: Absolutely. Hopefully we'll never have to face something like that. We now have a generation of kids who have no memory of it. And hopefully that'll get farther and farther in the rearview mirror. We will not have something like that. Yeah, it changed a lot of things. Can't, if you went to the airport 25 years and 2 days ago, it was a very different experience than it is now. I mean, there's a lot of things like that, but really, we've been able to, I think, recover fairly well and learn some lessons from all of this. There are some things locally going on here, which I think are interesting. We continue to not know exactly where we are on the Matt Bevin situation. Gosh, you and I have talked about this for weeks, and it is still in jail. Is that in fact correct with his?
10: That is my understanding. He filed an appeal with an appellate court. And there's been no word as yet on what they are planning to do, if they're going to respond or what they'll respond. But, he's still in jail. 60 days was the original term, for the contempt charge, but they can reduce it down to 30. After 30 days, they can drop it back if, certain things are met. So that's at least my understanding of it.
14: Yeah. Judge Angela Johnson said she would certainly consider reducing it, but they're still looking for those files. And we had Glenna Bevin, the governor's former wife, weigh in with some thoughts about what happened with their adopted son and all of that. This thing is really it's very unfortunate for everybody, I think. But you do have to follow the law. That's sort of the bottom line on all of this. Another story that continues to have no resolution at this point. I guess we'll see what happens on Monday, but I would say my guess would be it would be unlikely, but because nobody has said one way or the other. But it appears that Senator McConnell has not given us much information right now, so lots of folks are curious to see if he will be back in the United States Senate when it reconvenes on Monday. Right now, we really have no information about that. Yeah, it looks like at this point that Senator McConnell, we know he continues to recover, but he has no, there's no been no announcement, any word from his staff about what he's doing. They say he is, that he is involved in Senate business and has been involved in it from his home. He was released from a rehab center last month. August the 6th, so you're looking at a little over a month. But, you know, I know how much Senator McConnell loves the Senate. I mean, he's a warrior. He's been there since he was elected in 1984. You know, when you listen to Senator McConnell talk about the Senate, you understand how important it is to him, how important this has really been his life's dream to be in the United States Senate. And I think if he could be there, he absolutely would be there. I have no doubt about that. So hopefully the senator will get back to I guess he is in Washington right now, but hopefully he will be back in the Senate starting on Monday. Kind of running out the clock here because obviously the senator is not up for re-election, and we have another election in less than 2 months. So hopefully, Scott, he can be back in session on Monday. But at this point, yeah. I don't think you can count on it.
10: You know, it's sure feeling like we're not going to see that. Because why wouldn't you go ahead and say, yeah, he'll be there. I mean, unless they're trying to create some show for it. But honestly, I don't know what the point of that would be. But, you know, you really do kind of feel like, we're probably not going to see him return to the Senate on Monday, but we shall see. I don't have answers, just like no one
14: right.
10: else.
14: Right.
10: We're all in the same boat. Is he going to be there?
14: And the plan is for the Senate to reconvene for a couple of weeks, and then they go home, campaign at the in the home stretch here until November, and then they reconvene for a short time after the elections take place, and possibly I could certainly see him possibly I shouldn't say anything because I have no idea. I have no idea about his condition or anything else. Just I'm in the dark, just like you are, just like we all are. But I think if the senator could come back, I think he would, because the Senate means so much to him, and he's wrapping up this long career. But right now, it just doesn't look like he's coming back soon. We'll see. But a 42-year career, and I just mentioned here, knowing how important the Senate is to Senator McConnell and it being his live stream, I think he'd be back if he could. So we'll see.
10: Well, one
14: other quick story. Is Racing Louisville gone? I guess that's a real concern to a lot of fans, but you know they lag in attendance. I think they're last in attendance. They just have not had a strong team on the field for the last few years. They have not been able to achieve the goals that they've wanted. I think there's a real possibility the team is gone.
10: Yeah, it's. Where there's smoke, there's often fire, and you do wonder, the things we don't know. The one thing we do know is they have said, hey, look, we're going to be here next season. But beyond that, they aren't really speaking to that. And, like I said, this story didn't come from just idle speculation. It wasn't just something somebody picked out. There's obviously something to it. The question is, what is it? And is something going to work out like that? We don't know.
14: Yeah, they did signal. We had someone from Racing Louisville last month say that attendance really needs to go up. I'm just reading the tea leaves here. I don't have any inside information, but it doesn't look good at this moment, I think, for Racing Louisville fans. Scott, thank you so much. We're at 17 past 6. It is Kentuckiana's Saturday morning news. We'll find out what Scott Fitzgerald, who's a big racing Louisville fan, we'll find out what he thinks about all this as we roll along here this morning on Kentuckiana's Saturday morning news at News Radio 840 WHAS.

0: WLKY meteorologist Suzanne Horgan. Some widely scattered showers and storms on tap for today. Certainly not a washout. It looks like temperatures will top out right around 84 degrees. Overnight, we'll drop down to about 71. We'll be on the lookout for some areas of fog early on our Sunday morning. Otherwise, a mixture of sun and cloud cover on Sunday with a few isolated showers and storms possible late. High temperatures closer to 90. I'm WLKY meteorologist Suzanne Horgan.
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16: 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They're breaking down owning from A to Z. Owning the narrative. Owning the infrastructure. Owning a piece of the future.
15: Ooh, that's needed right now.
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17: It's Kentucky on a Saturday morning. News, News Radio 840 WHAS. Joe Elliott here along with Scott Fitzgerald at the sports desk. And man, did the Louisville Cardinals put a whooping on Villanova at the stadium last night, Scott. It was, whoa.
18: Oh, Joe, what a night. My son even came home for the night to attend this game. He loves his Cardinals. He goes to Xavier, but he loves his Cardinals. And Joe, he knew that after watching the Ole Miss game, he's like, Dad, I got to get a look at Lincoln Keenholz. And so we went out last night, and that he did. Here's how it all went down if you weren't there.
19: Keenholz, he's the only man in the backfield. Three around him. Still up. Lincoln Keenholz outside. He floats it. Deep ball. Caught! LaWayne McCoy! Eye for the end zone! He'll get to it! Touchdown!
18: Yeah, the game on the ACC Network last night, 24th-ranked Louisville, rolling up Villanova, as Joe mentioned, 59-13. I know it's Villanova, it's FCS, but they did what they had to do, that being the home opener at LNN Stadium. Keenholz continued his strong start. He threw for 332 yards and two touchdowns while also rushing for two scores. Marquise Davis added 86 yards and two touchdowns on just seven carries. Louisville piling up 635 yards of total offense. And Keenholz says, don't put that all on him.
20: No, I feel like we have a bunch of crazy athletes outside. You know, receivers, tight ends, running backs as well. And then you have me at quarterback being able to run and throw. I feel like we have a bunch of different weapons. And for me, it's pretty easy, you know, just having free access and throwing a hitch or something and letting those guys just run for 10 extra yards. It's, you know, it's a blessing. You know, those guys work so hard as well. So the more I can just get the ball in their hands, the more we'll be successful.
18: Right on, buddy. Well, we'll get a good look at where Louisville is. We said the Ole Miss game was a great way to test where they are to start the season. They're 1-1 now. They're going to host number 17 SMU. That's next Saturday. That is a 3:30 kick at LNN Stadium. Let's take you to high school football now. Trinity's 11-game winning streak is over. I wonder why I didn't get any text from Mr. Benetti last night. The Shamrocks fell to Chattanooga Baylor 35-27 over in St. Matthews. It was a matchup of nationally ranked teams. Baylor five-star running back David Gabriel Georges, he's committed to Tennessee, by the way, was the difference maker. He rushed for 315 yards and five touchdowns on just 26 carries. Trinity quarterback Zane Johnson throwing for 336 yards and three touchdowns. And the Shamrocks rallied late. They pulled within eight with just over a minute to play, but Johnson was intercepted on the next possession. That ended Trinity's comeback. WLKY's Britt Del Barba catching up with Trinity head coach Jay Cobb afterwards.
21: Anytime that you can lay down film against this quality of an opponent, you're going to find a lot of stuff that you can go back and get better at. And that's what we'll have to do with this. We'll have to go back with this film and do a good job of corrections off of it and try to build off of it and get better.
18: Trinity slips to 3-1. They're going to take on Mail next week. Christian Academy, though, remains unbeaten, and they're rolling. The top-ranked Centurions blasted Ryle 49-0. Ended their state best winning, or extending, excuse me, their state best winning streak to 26 games. Quarterback Jackson Burke throwing for 301 yards and six touchdowns, including two to Louisville commit Jahide Brown. Brown finished with 8 catches for 108 yards. Elsewhere, looking at it, Eastern is now 4-0. Way to go, Eagles. They beat Fern Creek 35-20. Isaac Rodriguez throwing for 233 yards and 2 touchdowns, both to Jalen Carter, while Jamari Hayden added 2 rushing scores. Manuel beat the A-Train. Atherton, 35-14. Holy Cross rallied past J-Town, 40-8. North Bullitt blanked Doss, 48-0. And Bullitt East shut out Bullitt Central, 35-0. To the OC, North Oldham blanked South Oldham, 42-0. And Nelson County shut out Bardstown, 42-0. DeSales fell to KCD, 49-21. Other Kentucky scores, Seneca beat Southern, 34-12. It was Butler edging Valley, 14-12. Breckenridge County, after an active week there in the Irvington area, topped Edmondson County 38-20. Thomas Nelson beat Fort Knox 15-0, and North Hardin shut out Central Hardin 48-0. Bethlehem beating Frankfort 53-8. It was Ballard beating Bryan Station 17-14, and Iroquois beating PRP 14-0. And a couple other scores: Fairdale beat John Hardin 40-3. Spencer County beat Henry County 28-6. E-Town beating Meade County. That won't make our man Gus Allen real happy, 41-16. And Collins beat Oldham County 35-16. And we'll talk more about our high school football all around the state coming up at 10 o'clock this morning on Sports Talk 790. My man Fletcher Long with Kentucky Prep, Gridiron, and I host a one-hour show. It's Friday Night Kentucky, and we talk about everything. We talk about here in the Waterson. We talk about over in the west end of the state. Teams like the Blue Tornado, Paducah Tillman, not a lot of people looking at him, but maybe you should. That's coming up at 10 a.m. Staying with the oblong, the Bengals get some good news on the injury front heading into tomorrow's matchup with Tampa Bay. Cornerback DJ Turner, the second, well, he's going to play after dealing with a hamstring issue. And, of course, both Jamar Chase and T. Higgins are expected to suit up as well. Unfortunately, defensive end Shamar Stewart is doubtful with that knee injury. Bengals head coach Zach Taylor on the preseason this year for the Bengals.
0: Just doing it the way we want to do it, you know, controlling the things that they control individually, playing together as a unit. I thought our team really came together. I thought the energy on the sideline was outstanding from a lot of guys that were playing or not playing. So those are all the teams that I think a good team has. If you're on the path to a successful season, you got a good culture, you got a good locker room. Guys are encouraging each other, and I saw that this preseason from our guys.
18: The Natty's a 3.5-point favorite. We'll have that for you on Sports Talk 790. And finally, some basketball news. Joe, Florida guard Denzel Aberdeen, you remember him, he's the former Wildcat, is asking a judge for a temporary injunction that would allow him to play a fifth college basketball season. Aberdeen, who spent last season with the Cats before transferring to Florida, is challenging the NCAA's interpretation of its new 5-for-5 eligibility rule. The NCAA, of course, approving that rule in June, but Aberdeen says players from his 2022 recruiting class are being unfairly excluded. So here we go again on the legal train, Joe.
1: Yep. Tons of those things go.

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1: Fox News. I'm Deborah Valentine. Ceremonies Friday at the Pentagon in Arlington, Virginia, honoring lives lost in the September 11th terror attacks 25 years ago. President Trump.
2: When future generations come here in 25, 100 or 250 years from now, they will stand in a nation that is free and unyielding in the face of evil.
1: Similar ceremonies taking place at Ground Zero and in Shanksville, Pennsylvania. Today's planned NASA and SpaceX crewed mission launch to the International Space Station is delayed. Fox's Jeff Manasso.
3: The mission, known as Crew 13, was adjusted late last month after NASA found an oxidizer leak in the propulsion system of the SpaceX Dragon capsule.
1: A new launch may happen later this month. 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
5: Cloudy skies, 72 degrees at 6:30. Good morning, I'm Scott Hooper. Drivers in downtown Louisville are going to be dealing with new traffic headaches as the latest phase of the I-65 Central Corridor project gets underway. Beginning today, Broadway under I-65 will be closed between Brook and First Streets for overpass demolition and repairs. The closure is expected to last until early October, with drivers urged to avoid several nearby streets around Louisville's hospital district. Questions are growing about the future of Racing Louisville FC after reports that the National Women's Soccer League club could be sold or relocated. Team officials say the club plans to return next season, but fans and season ticket holders are demanding answers as uncertainty continues to surround one of Louisville's highest profile sports franchises. And the sudden closure of O'Charley's restaurants in Louisville and Elizabethtown has left workers scrambling for answers. Employees say they arrived expecting work only to find their locations had shut down. The company has not released job loss figures or explained why the closures happened so abruptly. More news coming up at 7 o'clock. I'm Scott Hooper, News Radio 840 WHAS.
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10: Next. Hey, Alfie. What can I get for you?
11: Hey, Nora. Just a nice latte, please. How was your weekend?
10: Not bad, thanks. Mainly working here. You?
11: Me? Well, I was battling gods in the afterlife realm, and after lunch, I fought mercenaries! Ooh, could I get oat milk with that latte, please?
10: Yeah, of course.

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8: It's, Radio 840, WHAS. And what happens next is the question on the table for Racing Louisville. A lot of reports that Racing Louisville may be coming to an end at some point here sooner than later. Scott Fitzgerald is here to talk about that as we kind of catch up on sports, as we do every Saturday morning at this time. Scott, you're a big soccer fan. Mm-hmm. Normally we'd be talking college football this morning, but these Racing Louisville rumors have got a lot of people talking. What are your thoughts?
9: Yeah, they do, Joe. And I heard a lot of rumblings about this even as early as last year. A lot of folks were talking about how Racing was possibly going to make the move. And this was long before anybody in the media got hold of recent news now. And you just kind of golfed it off. It was in discussions. And then I started hearing more and more rumblings in the offseason. And that was telling for me. So when we go up to Cincinnati and we, you know, visit with my son, and you know, we took a drive past FC Cincinnati's TQL Stadium up there. And for those who've been up there, know what a fantastic venue that is. I mean, it is an absolutely beautiful venue. It was put down in a neighborhood that was, it was kind of rough around the edges before they put the stadium in, and they built up around it. They've done it the right way. And FC Cincinnati is very popular in the Natty, and it is a soccer town. And we had, in fact, one Ohio fan came down to the game last night at Lynn Family Stadium, and WLKY's Jamie Mays caught up with her, and she made this analogy, because they're coming down to get a good look at this club, so there must be some legs to it.
10: Ohio South soccer is huge, and it's really, it's been popular for a long time, so I think there's a large youth that's would feed into it.
9: And you mentioned earlier, Joe, that we heard John Neese, one of the investors in Racing Louisville, say weeks ago that if attendance did not improve and the team's performance did not improve, they were probably going to have to make some decisions. And it turns out he was right. And I think from a business standpoint, you have to understand this is probably a good move for Racing Louisville.
8: You know, I think people are starting to talk about this like this is a done deal. And I really have to kind of concur.
9: Yeah.
8: I think what John Neese said last month was that, I mean, he was essentially, when you get to the point where they are publicly saying what he mm-hmm. said,
9: mm-hmm.
8: We're almost ready to play taps here, aren't we? I mean,
9: yeah.
8: At some point when he's saying what he said, I think he pretty much, he is channeling, or he's not channeling, he is telling you in his way that, you know, this does not look good. And things really have not substantially changed. I mean, there'd have to be some sort of massive outpouring. They say they will be here next year. Do you believe that? You think
9: no,
8: they'll be here next year?
9: I don't, Joe. And I'll tell you why, because I reached out to some folks I know within the organization, and, you know, I keep that, you know, close to the vest because they're good people to me, and they keep me in the breast on what's going on there. And most of them are just still waiting to hear any news that seems to be substantial, obviously, instead of speculative. And they're holding out hope as long as they can. But I think reading the tea leaves on those that I trust within the organization, they kind of get the same feeling. And it's just inevitable until it happens, which is sad, Joe, because, you know, Racing was really a great rallying point for young women who play soccer. And the success we've seen of soccer, I mean, the Louisville women's soccer team is off to market so far this year. We'll talk about them as the morning goes on. And so has Kentucky's soccer team. And women's soccer has really gotten to the forefront in large part thanks to the U.S. women's national team and their World Cup success. On the flip side of that, though, if you're a business person, I mean, you've got to do what's right for the body. You invest in these teams in hopes that you will make some money. And now it's assumed that you're going to operate for a while at a loss. Okay, you treat these like startups.
8: Right.
9: I mean, they're like new businesses. You're going to, and you hope that you turn the corner. But the attendance hasn't really rallied. And we see this a lot, Joe, with teams that say we're going to move. And then suddenly everybody's like, whoa, don't move. And well, where were you last year? Where were you in the games where we're getting 4,000 people? Nobody wants them to move until they finally say, okay, we're going to pick up and we're going to go.
8: Well, first of all, they can certainly cash in. Soccer being as popular as it has become, I think they will do very well if they sell the team. I have no idea what the Women's Soccer League, what they're fetching. But I mean, there's a lot of challenges for a team like Louisville in that league. Mm-hmm. Trades have to be approved by players. I just think there's a lot of challenges. And really, you know, we can talk about this forever, but at the end of the day, Louisville just did not support it in the way that we needed to in order to keep the team here.
9: That's right, Joe. And let's be honest. I mean, this franchise, if you look at the New York Times wrote a great article on this, talking about the value of NWSL franchises. They're worth so much more today than they were even when racing started up. So to your point, these owners are going to cash in, these investors, I should say, they're going to cash in and they're going to make a profit. The question is, you know, when do you maximize that time when you get out and you sell? It's common economics. I mean, that's really what it lays down to. So, and of all the places to go, Cincinnati would be nice. And what that will allow, Joe, is there's people here, fans here, that have developed a relationship with some of these players. You can still go up to see a game in Cincinnati. I mean, we go up there and see the Reds all the time. We go see the Bengals. You can still go up there. They're still close to home. And now you've got the success of the Louisville Kings at Lynn Family Stadium and the talk now that this new arena is going up over there that is going to host the semi-pro volleyball, or I guess it's the pro volleyball league, which is very successful, mind you, in those circles. I know some former Louisville players that are playing now in my hometown up in Michigan, and they love it up there. And then there's rumors that if that hockey team lands here, and I know hockey's not a big sport here in Louisville. We had it before. We've had success. You get the right size team, and folks will come out and entertain that. So losing racing makes sense financially. It makes sense for those who are invested. Is it the end of the world? No, it's not. And we'll still continue to thrive here. That whole area is being built up around Lynn Family Stadium, much like in Cincinnati. The mayor announcing, you know, apartments are going in there. So we're on the right track. I hate to lose racing, but I understand it at the same time.
8: Well, see, I can't say we're on the right track. I do think it's a blow if you lose the team, and it appears that you're going to lose the team. Maybe they'll go to Cincinnati. I'm not sure that's a definite yet, but that seems to be, reading the tea leaves, that seems to be what's going to happen. But it's got to be for someone who might invest in a hockey team, mm-hmm. or a volleyball team, yeah. or any other franchise, it's got to be a little sobering. They've got to think about this a little bit more to say, well, you know, Louisville didn't support that women's soccer team.
9: You have to win. You're right, Joe. You have to win. You have to give fans a reason to come out. And now that's what we saw with the Louisville Kings. I mean, the problem for the Kings and Coach Redmond is they've set that bar. Now you got to keep hitting that bar, which is a good problem to have. But you've got to win, especially if you're a new franchise. Now, we saw that with Louisville City. When Louisville City came here and they first announced, hey, we're going to play our games at Slugger Field, people are like, are you crazy? This isn't a soccer town. And you're going to play in a baseball stadium? Come on. And then now Louisville City has become a household name here in Louisville, and they continue to average near 10,000 a match.
8: Yeah, but that's the way this works sometimes. You know, yeah. Louisville was not a soccer town until it was.
9: That's right. That's right.
8: And that's what happens, you know, many times in a situation like this. But for whatever reason, the women's team has not taken off as the men's team has. Let me switch gears here for just a couple of minutes before time runs out on us. College football, we saw a dominant win by the University of Louisville Cardinals. Now, in fairness, Villanova is... We're not exactly talking about Ohio State or Texas here.
9: Right.
8: But good win for the Cards. Today, Will Stein welcomes this Alabama Crimson Tide team. Ryan Black from the Courier is picking the Cats to win 24-20 today.
9: There's
8: a little reason, optimistic to me.
9: No, there's a reason why they might get this game a little closer, and it's coming up in sports coming up next. But no, Joe, I mean, look, both Louisville and Kentucky came out in their first games in their openers, and they did what fans thought they would do. nobody, right. I don't know a lot of people that thought Louisville would beat Ole Miss, but they hung with them. I mean, this is Trinidad Chambliss is one of the best quarterbacks in the country, in my opinion, mm-hmm. and should be on the Heisman stage in December. And Louisville did a good number on him. Will Stein came out against a Youngstown State team, almost reverse of what Louisville's doing. Youngstown State, you know, obviously a lesser opponent, but did what they had to do, especially with a first-year coach, and worked those kinks out. And I think today against Alabama, I don't think they'll win the game. I think they'll be better than expected for a couple of reasons. And then Cat fans should start to feel good about that. And it takes a while to be, you know, Will Stein's not going to come in overnight and take you to the SEC championship. But he does have the right chemistry in place. He has the right coaches in place to get this done. And Kenny Minchie, quarterback for Kentucky, the ex-Notre Dame Fighting Irish quarterback, has a lot of great mechanics to him. We got two good quarterbacks here in Kentucky, Joe. Lincoln Keenholz and Kenny Minchie, both Ohio State and Notre Dame. So there's a lot of room for optimism no matter where you sit, red or blue, when it comes to college football.
8: One of the games that the game this weekend that a lot of folks are pointing toward, Ohio State and Texas.
9: Yeah.
8: I'm going to imagine you'll be watching tonight. What's your what's your thought on that? Number one versus number three.
9: Yeah,
8: I think it's what about an 8 o'clock start. It's I don't know. It's on. Is it on ABC?
9: I want to say I'll get you the where it's on. But no, look, Joe. It is the Ohio State University. As much as it pains me to say it, sometimes it is the Ohio State University. They are off to market. Ryan Day has got that team clicking on every cylinders. I think Ryan Day takes a lot of heat as the head coach. If I looked at a coaching matchup, probably give the edge. I think Sark's a better coach sometimes than what Ryan Day is, but Ryan Day has those weapons at Ohio State. And there, until somebody proves them otherwise, Ohio State is on a collision course with another national championship this year, and they should be happy about that. I mean, yeah, watch this game tonight. It's prime time. Anytime you get Ohio State and Texas together, it's going to be a good matchup. But I think, you know, it's coaching versus talent. Give the edge to Sark when it comes to coaching. Give the edge to Ohio State when it comes to playing on the field. And I think Ohio State wins this one. Hope it's a thriller because it'd be nice to watch tonight.
8: I think Sarkisian is going to hear some brushback, blowback from the fans if he doesn't win this. We are in such a win-now mentality.
9: Yes.
8: And they've spent so much money at Texas, and they are so invested. You know, they don't – close is not a moral victory. They don't want that. They want to win this game against Ohio State tonight, so it should be a really interesting game.
9: Well, Ohio State's going to have to carry the flag because I think Nick Saban spoke earlier this week, and he's absolutely right. You know, all the talk was around the Big Ten and Cignetti last year, and the Big Ten had champions, and are they taking place of the SEC? Not a good opening week, and not a good look right now for the Big Ten. You know, Indiana's beat up. Now, they won. They beat North Texas, but they're beat up, and they've got some chinks in the armor, which is to be expected. And then Michigan, I'm sorry, Michigan fans. That program, growing up a Michigan fan, I've lost my patience with that entire program because not only did the football team come out and lay an egg and should have lost that game against Western. Western got jobbed on that call. The hockey team is now being investigated. They've got 16 ex-players are suing the University of Michigan over sexual assault violations. Michigan's got a lot they got to answer for right now. And the Big Ten really only has Ohio State at the top holding that flag for them.
8: Well, should be another good week of college football. And I think it's great. We're going to have Sundays, it's going to be right. We're going to have NFL football back on Sundays, and I think that's going to make a lot of us happy here. That'll be great. All right, Scott is back to check what's going on in sports from last night in just a couple of minutes. It's Kentuckiana's Saturday Morning News. It's Joe Elliott at News Radio 840 WHAS. But you can't even find my
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2: 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Hey, Alfie, what can I get for you?
1: Hey, Nora, just a nice latte, please. 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
2: Not bad, thanks. Mainly working here. You?
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1: 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Oh, and I'll grab an almond croissant, too.
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16: WLKY meteorologist Suzanne Horgan. Some widely scattered showers and storms on tap for today. Certainly not a washout. It looks like temperatures will top out right around 84 degrees. Overnight, we'll drop down to about 71. We'll be on the lookout for some areas of fog early on our Sunday morning. Otherwise, a mixture of sun and cloud cover on Sunday with a few isolated showers and storms possible late. High temperatures closer to 90. I'm WLKY meteorologist Suzanne Horgan.
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8: 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Scott Fitzgerald is here. He's got the latest in sports.
9: Hey, you know it, Joe. You were talking about college football. Now you got everybody in the mood to talk college football, right? How about the University of Kentucky? They're getting a boost ahead of today's showdown with the Crimson Tide of Alabama. Alabama will be without their starting right guard, Michael Carroll. Carroll, Alabama's only returning offensive line starter for last season, has been ruled out with an injury. Running back A.K. Deere is also out, while defensive back Jerry Edwards is listed as questionable. That leaves Alabama with a younger, less experienced offensive line. But then you take Alabama and turn flip side, talk about their defense a little bit. They're very concerned about Kentucky quarterback Kenny Minchie. Just ask defensive coordinator Kane Womack.
23: They're creative in the way that they get the ball to their playmakers. A lot of formations and motions and shifts and things that are what we would call eye candy that they give people, and yet at the same time they can keep the main thing by getting their playmakers the ball.
9: Right on. So we'll see how this shakes out. If you're headed to Lexington, should be a great day for football in Lexington at Kroger Field. By the way, we will have our pregame. Our KSR folks are starting at 11:30, so you can listen on your way as you head east along I-64. Speaking of college football, one of the top matchups, as Joe mentioned, is set for prime time tonight. Number one, Ohio State visiting number four, Texas. It's a rematch of last year's game in Columbus where the Buckeyes won 14-7. You'll know all you need to know just how good Ohio State is this year. This will be a great measuring stick for the Buckeyes. We'll see how Coach Sark matches up with Ryan Day. Kickoff set for 7:30. Elsewhere, Oklahoma heads to Ann Arbor to probably curb stomp a Michigan team that is facing a lot of controversy right now on a number of levels. No doubt the nation has kind of rallied behind everybody who's playing Michigan. They came out as the bad boys after that loss to, well, Western Michigan, which Western Michigan should have won that game. In Iowa City, the Iowa State Cyclones and Iowa Hawkeyes go at it for the Cy-Hawk Trophy. Other notable matchups include Tennessee at Georgia Tech, Arizona State at Texas A&M, and BYU is hosting the University of Arizona. Quickly, how about those high school football scores from Southern Indiana? New Albany beats Bedford North Lawrence 40-24. Providence gets the win. Way to go, Pioneers, against Clarksville 27-14. Joe Lincoln's Floyd Central squad shuts out Seymour 42-0. Henryville beat Trinity Lutheran 34-20. Jeff falls to Kokomo 34-0. It was Mitchell falling to Eastern Green 24-12. Charlestown beats North Harrison 42-6. Paoli beating Perry Central 55-13. And the Dragons of Silver Creek beat Madison 34-10. That's a look at your sports here at News Radio 840 WHS. When we come back, Joe's going to talk a little bit with Kevin Bratcher, the state of the Metro, some hard-hitting issues that people are asking about. What about those youth? We'll talk about that and more. This is the Saturday morning edition of Kentuckiana's Morning News. Back after this.
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7: Is the war widening? I'm Pam Puso, Fox News. Saudi Arabia has shut down a major oil pipeline after an attack from Iranian-backed Houthi rebels. Fox's Trey Yingst has the latest on the conflict from the USS George Washington aircraft carrier.
10: A U.S. Navy Osprey soars through the skies over the Gulf of Oman, headed toward the CENTCOM area of operation.
24: Last weekend, the aircraft carrier came under Iranian missile attack. The first of three attacks on U.S. warships in the last week alone. In response to the escalation, the United States ramped up strikes on Iranian oil tankers, prompting the IRGC to launch missiles at U.S. forces in Jordan.
10: Almost immediately, jets are scrambled after a threat from Iran is identified, while these sailors remain on alert, watching for threats from Iran to the north and east. They must also look west. Iran-backed Houthi forces are advancing on government-controlled territory in Yemen.
7: Secretary of State Marco Rubio insists the U.S. military will continue to target Iranian oil tankers in retaliation for attacks on American warships. The Trump administration is demanding several states save their 2024 election records.
25: The Justice Department sent letters to 29 states and the District of Columbia telling officials not to destroy their records from the 2024 presidential election. The administration seeks to gain access to voter registration information. The letters come as the DOJ continues to raise concerns about the potential for voter fraud. Some election officials are raising concerns of their own, saying the request conflicts with state privacy laws. Critics are also expressing worry the administration will use the sensitive data for other purposes, such as searching for potential non-U.S. citizens. Tom Graham, Fox News.
7: Officials from Russia, China, India, and Iran, among other nations, are now meeting in New Delhi. 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
16: WLKY meteorologist Suzanne Horgan. Some widely scattered showers and storms on tap for today. Certainly not a washout. It looks like temperatures will top out right around 84 degrees. Overnight, we'll drop down to about 71. We'll be on the lookout for some areas of fog early on our Sunday morning. Otherwise, a mixture of sun and cloud cover on Sunday with a few isolated showers and storms possible late. High temperatures closer to 90. I'm WLKY meteorologist Suzanne Horgan.
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27: Cloudy skies, 73 degrees. Good morning, I'm Scott Hooper. Drivers in downtown Louisville, get ready. There's going to be new traffic headaches as the latest phase of the I-65 Central Corridor project gets underway. Beginning today, Broadway under I-65 will be closed between Brook and First Streets with the overpass demolition and repairs underway. The closure is expected to last until early October, with drivers urged to avoid several nearby streets around Louisville's Hospital District. There are some new questions about the future of Racing Louisville FC. Reports say the National Women's Soccer League club has discussed a possible sale and relocation. Team officials insist the club will return next season and remain committed to Louisville, but that hasn't stopped concern from fans and season ticket holders who want more answers about the team's long-term future. Former Kentucky Governor Matt Bevin is now asking an appeals court to order his release from jail. More now from Joe Lincoln.
1: Matt Bevin is appealing a 60-day jail sentence tied to an ongoing divorce and child support case. A Jefferson County judge found Bevin in contempt of court after ruling he repeatedly failed to turn over financial records and skipped court appearances. He was arrested last week in Bourbon County after months under an active warrant. The former governor is now asking the Kentucky Court of Appeals to throw out the contempt order and release him immediately. The judge who sentenced Bevin said he showed repeated disregard for the court and must serve the full sentence, though the case remains appealable. I'm Joe Lincoln.
27: Well, for a lot of Kentucky families, O'Charley's was the place for a weeknight dinner, a slice of pie, or a post-game meal. Now the chain's last locations in Louisville and Elizabethtown are closed. Employees say they learned about the shutdown with little warning, ending years of memories for customers and leaving longtime workers suddenly searching for what's next. And ahead of the 100th anniversary, the Speed Art Museum has appointed a new director. John Shannon has more in this report.
3: Kentucky's oldest and largest art museum will now be led by Kathleen Jameson.
4: Great museums are reflected by the support of the community, and it's clear that this museum is supported energetically and enthusiastically by so many in this community. I have great confidence in our bright future.
3: John Crockett, chairman of the Speed Art Museum Board of Trustees, said Jameson's hiring came, quote, just at the right moment as the museum will celebrate its centennial next year. Jameson was most recently serving as the executive director of the James A. Michener Art Museum in Doylestown, Pennsylvania. I'm John Shannon.
27: More news coming up at the bottom of the hour. I'm Scott Hooper, News Radio 840 WHAS.
8: Good morning, it's Joe Elliott at News Radio 840 WHAS. Thought we might talk a little city business this morning. Metro Councilman Kevin Bratcher joins us. He's been looking at a lot of issues for a long time. Long-time state legislature. I want to say 96 was his first election, and then came to the Metro Council a couple of years ago. And we've talked many times about some things going on. I wanted to get an update on juvenile justice and some other things, and he joins us this morning to talk about that. Always appreciate you spending some time with us. Thanks very much for joining us. The question of juvenile crime continues to haunt us in this community. We had someone getting shot at a bus stop here lately. We've got 15-year-olds getting charged with murder, and I mean, there's just several things going on that the wheels continue to turn, and we don't seem to really have much change. I know this juvenile justice center is going to open at some point here sooner than later. My question to you to start us off with, is that going to make, do you see that making a substantial difference?
5: Well, it certainly can help. I mean, you have no detention center in Louisville. You still have to take a child 2 hours away to put them in any kind of detention facility. But this is on slate to open in 2027, and it's going to be, you know, the state of the art across the nation. They've really put the when the old system shut down in 2019, it was completely out of codes and completely not properly run. But the way they're going to set it up for next year is it's going to be a state of the art. It's going to have a lot of safety issues that that are the state of the art, and it's got 64 beds, and it's hopefully we're going to change some children's lives around before they I'm not talking about the murder. If you commit murder, that's a whole different ball game. But
8: right,
5: I'm talking
8: right,
5: about the
8: sure.
5: kids that are. The kids that are out stealing cars or breaking into things. I mean, we've got to turn their lives around before they hit 18. And, you know, my colleague the other day, Tammy Hawkins, she said, let's just start locking them up. And I think that's the way a lot of people are feeling.
8: Well, let me go back here. I don't want to cry over spilled milk, but why did we close this down in 2019? If you think about it, it really doesn't make a lot of sense in the largest community in the state, largest city in the state, that we would not have a juvenile justice center. It just doesn't make a whole lot of sense.
5: You know, it was They were overwhelmed. The city of Louisville was running it at the 2019 stage, and they were just overwhelmed. And now the state, years ago, like in the 90s, the federal government through DOJ said that the way Kentucky is operating, they have to have a system to where the children are not mixed in with adults in prison. And before that, that was happening. And so the Department of Juvenile Justice was established, and now they have to run these systems. So Louisville was just overwhelmed, and now this new one will be operated by the state of Kentucky.
8: What happens to a kid? He's gotten caught breaking into a building or stealing a car or whatever it is. That kid gets arrested. We know that much. What happens to that kid at that point?
5: Well, at that time, they bring in what's called a CDW, a court-designated worker. And that court-designated worker sits down and talks to the child and decides if, and they do get a judge on the phone, but after the CDW has pretty much made up his or her mind, they decide what to do with the child. And usually it's just let them go home with an ankle bracelet. And it's been a real problem to me. It's crazy because a lot of times they'll just learn how to trick that ankle bracelet and they're right back out on the street. There was a movement several years ago that having children in detention centers and that are having troubles in life and setting them down and going over their life plan and having a more controlled environment was not the way to go. There was a movement to put them right back into the community, and it's been a disaster, in my opinion. We have got to get this juvenile detention center open and try to reach these children before they turn 18 and become hardened criminals. It's a real shame, and it's a disservice to not only the children but the communities. You know, many communities are terrorized by these juvenile crimes, and it's a real shame. So we have to do something about it.
8: So I understand that kids are kids, and there's a lot of things they don't understand. But my sense is they do understand accountability. And if you don't have accountability, I mean, what is a kid going to think naturally, that he can get away with virtually anything? And it sounds to me like we've had a real breakdown in accountability here.
5: There's a lot of children out there that are being not outside the watchful eye of the parents, but then there are some other children that don't seem to have any accountability or any parents at home.
8: Right. And that's absolutely true.
5: It's a real clash of systems here. And, you know, the other night at World Fest, the children were running around and nobody was hurting anyone, but it was just a mayhem. And it overwhelms the cops, and it's made a lot of the communities upset. And like I said, my colleague from District 1, Tammy Hawkins, she's like, and she's not what you'd call a hardcore conservative. And she's like, maybe it's just time to lock them up so they'll learn a lesson.
8: You could make the argument that we have at least two Americas, at least two different kinds of parents. I mean, I think there are parents who are incredibly responsible and they want to give their kids more freedom and all of that kind of stuff. And under the right circumstances, I think that's a fine idea. On the other hand, we have parents who, I mean, when they were kids, they didn't have any supervision. They don't have any supervision now for their kids. And I hate to think about the next generation after all of that, because I just think there's just such a breakdown. And we're, like I said, I'm going down a rabbit hole here, but we're asking the schools to fix this problem that they really can't fix. We're asking police to fix a problem that they really can't fix. I mean, I understand how the system is just being overwhelmed because we have so many parents who don't know how to be parents. And so what do we really expect from their kids?
5: To me, the court systems in America have really become too soft. And the general systems, I guess in the years ago, the government systems were just too hard on children, and then there's this movement to go the other way, and now it's just way too soft. I'll give you an example. When I passed the HB3 that set up the juvenile detention center to come back to Louisville, there were a lot of other components in that bill, and one of them was that a child that is in front of a judge, a juvenile child that's committed a problem, is in front of a judge, the parent, at least one parent or guardian needs to be by the side of that child. And I got so much pushback from liberals and folks that just said, well, you can't expect parents to be there every time a child is at the courthouse. And my question was, where in the world else would the parent be? Here's a child standing in front of a judge, the judicial system, and his or her life is being determined by a judge, and you're saying that a parent shouldn't be there? So there's just been a lot of frustration, and I hate to say it comes down to politics, but a lot of it does. You know, who are you electing into these judge positions and these prosecuting positions? And, you know, Metro Council and State Rep in Congress, there's just a lot of whoever you elect, it determines a lot where the direction of our systems go.
8: There's a reason God made parents. See, I think this would transcend politics. If parents are not going to be parents, and I don't want to just curse the darkness here, but come on, if parents are not going to be parents, it makes it almost impossible for school districts or police or anybody else to step in and do that. Now, sometimes we have to do that, and I understand that, but I mean, we really have to count on parents to do the heavy lifting here. I know I'm just sort of yelling at a cloud. I get it, but it just...
5: No, you're feeling the frustration that we hear on Metro Council and elected officials all over the city. We're hearing this frustration constantly. You know, and it really affects... a lot of folks won't just say it, but it really affects the economic development of the downtown area. You know, I'm a big proponent of bringing folks downtown. I think downtown Main Street, since I've been in City Hall in the last 2 years, I do a lot of walking on Main Street. It's just a wonderful, peaceful place. But folks just have this theory that there's this wild crime going on. And what it is that... occasionally there's some bad things happen, but it just taints people from wanting to go downtown at all. You know, I was in Nashville and you know, Lower Broadway, where all those country bands are. My wife and I went to Nashville about a month ago for a weekend, and it is just packed with people, and there wasn't a single problem. We went out two nights bar hopping, and it was just to watch bands and whatnot, and there was not a problem, but there was two or three cops at every corner. You felt safe. You know, we need that in Louisville, and I've asked the mayor, and I think he does a good job with the labor shortage of police. We need cops downtown to give people that sense of feeling of safety, and, you know, we have this ambassador system, and I don't know how well that's working, but... My point being, this juvenile crime and all crime is affecting the economic development of our city.
16: WLKY meteorologist Suzanne Horgan, some widely scattered showers and storms on tap. Certainly not a washout. It looks like temperatures will top out right around 84 degrees. Overnight, we'll drop down to about 71. We'll be on the lookout for some areas of fog early on our Sunday morning. Otherwise, a mixture of sun and cloud cover on Sunday with a few isolated showers and storms possible late. High temperatures closer to 90. I'm WLKY meteorologist Suzanne Horgan.
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8: It is News Radio 840 WHAS and Kentuckian is Saturday morning news. By the way, we'll have more with our conversation with Kevin Bratcher. Talk about some other city issues coming up in just a few minutes. But right now, Scott Fitzgerald is here to take a look at all the sports.
1: All right, Joe, thank you very much. To recap our top story in sports, last night, Louisville football rolling up Villanova 59-13 last night at L&N Stadium. Quarterback Lincoln Keenholz throwing for 332 yards and two touchdowns, while adding two more scores on the ground. Wide receiver LaWayne McCoy caught three passes for 102 yards and a touchdown. Louisville piled up 635 total yards of offense. That's the most in 3 years. And Keenholz has now accounted for seven touchdowns. And his first two starts gets a little tougher in competition coming up next Saturday at 3:30. They're going to welcome in 17th ranked SMU. As Joe mentioned, the NFL starting tomorrow. It opens up their week. We've already had games, but locally here, all three of our teams, Tennessee, Indianapolis, and Cincinnati, opening up. The Colts are heading into tomorrow's season opener against Baltimore with no players ruled out. Head coach Shane Steichen says wide receiver Alec Pierce is looking good after dealing with that heel injury. Pierce was limited in practice Wednesday and Thursday, but was a full participant yesterday. Head coach Shane Steichen on his progress.
3: He's gotten a ton more reps from a couple weeks ago to now. He's looking fresh, looking good.
1: As far as getting back into football shape?
3: That's a build-up process, but he's getting there for sure. But yeah, like I said, he looks good.
1: So the coach finally asked, and he had a very abrupt answer. Will we see him play tomorrow?
3: We'll see how the game goes.
1: Okay, you got it, Coach. Safety A.J. Halsey has been dealing with an ankle injury, also practiced on Thursday. On the Baltimore side, the Ravens will be without defensive tackle Ndamaye Madubuike. The Colts open the season tomorrow, 1 o'clock. You'll see that game on our media partners, WLKY. How about some college volleyball? Kentucky getting ready for a big matchup with number 8 SMU at the Paradise Invitational in the Bahamas. The match is set for 2 o'clock this afternoon. You can see that on ESPN+. The Wildcats are also looking ahead to a marquee October matchup with Texas A&M. That has now been moved to ABC and will nationally be televised starting at 1 o'clock. Number 5, Louisville Volleyball is rolling. They won their 6th straight last night with a 4-set victory over Rice. The Cards are now 7-1. They got 14 kills and 12 digs from Chloe Chacoin. Louisville faces 15th-ranked Creighton today at 2 o'clock. That is at the Rice Invitational. You'll see that also on ESPN+. And how about Bellarmine Volleyball? They're 3-4. They fell to Butler in 4 sets on Thursday. Freshman Maddie Yaden, though, had 13 kills. The Knights get a chance at revenge today when they descend upon the friendly confines of Knights Hall. That is a 2 p.m. match for the Bellarmine Knights. Let's take it to the pitch. Obviously, Racing Louisville, the big story. Are they moving? Will they stay? They lost last night to Gotham. We talked about that to open the show. We'll revisit that here coming up in just a bit. But Lou City has a big one tonight. They're hosting the El Paso Locomotive at 7 over at beautiful Lynn Family Stadium. El Paso has won 6 straight. They are tied for the USL Championship lead. That in points. Lou City is coming off Tuesday's penalty shootout win over San Antonio. That sent them to the USL Cup final. They'll end up taking on Hartford in October for a shot at that cup. And for those that don't get what we're talking about there, teams in soccer will jump out of the regular season and play for a variety of cups, etc., and then jump back into league play. So that's what's happening there. And I say that because Mr. Venetti asked me. He wasn't real clear on that. So if he's not, other folks aren't either. So I wanted to make sure everybody was up to date on that. El Paso's Rubio Rubin is tied for the league lead with 13 goals. Meanwhile, on the college side for the men, 21st-ranked Louisville is unbeaten at 5-0-1. They get a 1-0 win at Evansville. Giacomo Ziza scored the winner in the 81st minute. That gives him 5 goals on the season. The Cards are going to host Cal tomorrow at 3. Number 5, Indiana is 6-0-1. They beat Michigan 1-0. Stefan Nijeki scored his first Hoosier goal. Indiana hosts defending national champion Washington. That coming up next Friday. Kentucky, on the other hand, they're still looking for that first win. They had a 4-1 loss to third-ranked Ohio State. They will open Sun Belt play. Yes, they play in the Sun Belt Conference in soccer. That'll be coming up on Friday against Marshall. And how about those Bellarmine men? They're 4-0-1. They beat Southern Indiana 2-1. Johan Neeson Lee scored both goals. The Knights will host Chicago State coming up today at 3. And to Major League Baseball, just 3 years ago, this guy was playing single-A ball just down the road in Bowling Green. He hit 356 during his time there and had 11 home runs. That usually means you're not going to stay there too long. Well, how about last night?
4: Coming after him in a drive, deep to left field, on its way, Caminero has just sent the Rays to the postseason for the first time in 3 years. The Tampa Bay Rays are the first team to clinch in 2026.
1: Small market team clinching a playoff spot. Looking at you, Cincinnati. Maybe Castellini will sell the team, right? The Tampa Bay Rays are the first team to clinch a spot in the postseason. They beat the Astros 3-1 last night. Camarino hitting his 40th homer of the season. Tampa Bay is now 88-59. They lead the Yankees by 3 games in the AL East with 15 games left. It's the Rays' first playoff appearance since 2023, while they're still chasing their first division title since 2021. And speaking of the Reds, just when you thought it couldn't get any worse for the team, they're out of the playoffs, right? They're out of contention. A lot of issues with Nick Kroll, a lot of issues with the ownership. Nobody's talking about the Reds, right? Well, talk about kicking somebody while they're down.
2: And Garrett, a drive, deep center field. This one's back at the track. Gone! Garrett Mitchell goes big fly. It's the first Grand Slam of the year for the Brewers.
1: Yeah, the Milwaukee Brewers are headed back to the postseason, and they did it in style. The MLB best Brewers crushed, guess who? The Reds. 20-0 last night. Garrett Mitchell hitting Milwaukee's first Grand Slam of the season at 92-56. The Brewers have clinched their fourth straight playoff appearance. That's their 8th in 9 seasons. They currently lead the Cubs by 10 games in the National League Central. Their magic number to win the division was down to 4. But Milwaukee, we'll see if they can get it done. And Joe, you know Milwaukee's going to be hanging around. But boy, if they don't win the World Series this year, I'm afraid their window has closed.
8: Yeah, I think that this is the year for the Brewers, and they are really good. And yeah. So hopefully.

0: In Saudi Arabia has been shut down after an attack by Houthi rebels. This as a U.S. military official details the devastation caused by an Iranian attack on a U.S. base in the region.
1: Acting Navy Secretary Hung Cao discussing the extent of damage to the naval support activity Bahrain, telling the Epoch Times, quote, "They blew the hell out of Bahrain."
0: Fox's Christine Goodwin, remembering 9/11.
2: 25 times we have gathered at this hallowed place and at Ground Zero in New York and a lonely field near Shanksville, Pennsylvania.
0: President Trump marking the milestone at the Pentagon. He is now in Ireland for talks with the president. 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
4: Cloudy skies, 73 degrees. Good morning, I'm Scott Hooper. The Senate does return to work on Monday, but it's still not clear whether Kentucky Senator Mitch McConnell will be back on Capitol Hill. His office hasn't confirmed a return date as of yet, and Sandy Collins has more now in this report.
5: Questions continue to surround Mitch McConnell's health nearly 3 months after he was hospitalized following that fall at his Washington home on June 14th. The 84-year-old senator was treated for pneumonia and spent weeks in a rehab center before being discharged to go home and recover August 6th. McConnell's office says he remains engaged in Senate business, but has not said whether he'll return when lawmakers reconvene on Monday. McConnell has not been seen in public since June. I'm Sandy Collins.
4: And getting around in downtown Louisville just got a little bit tougher. A major stretch of Broadway beneath I-65 is now closed as crews begin the next phase of a long-term bridge replacement project. The closure runs through early October, and drivers headed towards the medical district are being urged to plan ahead and expect delays. More news coming up at the top of the hour. I'm Scott Hooper, News Radio 840 WHAS.
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13: It's Kentuckiana's Saturday morning news. News Radio 840 WHAS. Joe Elliott here. We continue our conversation now with Metro Councilman Kevin Bratcher. The question of flock cameras, it's really interesting. There has been more and more push.

0: back all over the country on flock cameras. And you've had some bad actor officers. We had the situation in Shively. We've had it several other places. Guys checking up on their exes or their girlfriends or, you know, whatever it is. And we've talked about this. There is sort of a, there's a few bad apples out there. But I think human nature would indicate that there's going to be, if you have the chance, you're probably going to, you may very well abuse the system. I'm not going to say that everybody's going to, but human nature being what it is. So there are some real privacy concerns. There's also some real benefit to police. What's your thought on this? Where are we on the flock camera issues here in Louisville? And do we need to review this more? Do we need some changes? Are you happy with where we are?
1: Well, it is a very powerful system. I went down there and saw it here a while back, and just putting my license plate in, you can see basically where I've spent my life in my using my car as transportation, which is, you know, about 80% of your life. And right. You could just track where I've been for the last 90 days. You know, there was a law in Frankfurt that after 90 days, they got to throw out the information. But, you know, it's such a powerful thing. Of course, you're going to have the bad apples out there, the cops that abuse it. But, and I've been on a trek the last few couple of weeks and several other of my colleagues. Why don't we just make it to where you have to get a warrant from a judge? You know, any investigation that you go deep into somebody's system, you have to get a warrant. I'm really thinking, and I think you'll see some movement in Frankfurt on that, that if you're going to use a flock camera, just not any old cop can use it or any person can use it. You're going to have a direct permission from a judge and an official investigation before you could access it. And I really think that's the way to go. I think that could please both sides.
0: Got to ask you about the question that never goes away. Data centers. And my theory on the data centers thing is that people are not just upset about data centers. People are upset about big tech. People are upset about invasion of their privacy and so much that goes with that. And to me, and you may disagree, all this stuff is kind of jumbled up together and adds to the frustration that people have. But people are concerned about water and electricity and all of that. And I think we could solve these problems. It's interesting. President Trump is a big supporter. So many people seem to, even people who are supporters of President Trump, seem to be in opposition to these, you know, 500,000 square foot data centers. Are we going to see more changes? We had talked recently about some changes, and that we're in a period of review right now and all of that. Are we going to see even more changes to further restrict data centers, or where are you on all that?
1: Oh, well, you'll definitely see some more. There are some folks in the Planning Commission and in Metro Council and City Hall that are working on more regulations. Look, there's so many components to this thing. Nobody wants to see their electric. I don't want to see my electric bill go up for a data sure. center. And it absorbs so much electric. So that has to be worked out. You know, there's some proposals in other states where if you want to put massive data centers, you're going to have to build your own electrical power supply system, you know, to fund it. Water, who wants dirty water? I mean, you know, but there's closed systems on that. You're right, Joe. It goes beyond what a data center is, because there's 27 data centers already in Louisville, and some of them are quite huge. They're not hyperscale huge, but they're out there, and nobody's ever said a word about it. But you're right. The fear of this is new. You know, I was reading an article somebody sent me in, I think, 1913 or something, where all these power wires across the cities, that they were just starting to put up power wires for telephones and electricity. You know, you go under a million of them a day when you drive down the roads. And they said this is just going to drive people crazy. They're going to start killing their animals and each other. You know, it was just a scare tactic. And so you have to filter out the scare tactics with the legitimate information. But you don't want to dismiss problems. You know, if they're going to be this right. big and absorb this kind of energy, we're going to have some kind of regulation, and hopefully we will. You know, just before I got on here, I was reading an article. Another guy from Anthropic quit and said these AI machines are going to take over the world. It'd scare the tar out of anybody that reads it. It was on WLKY website. No wonder people are scared. I mean, we're going into a world of unknown, and we have to keep our minds on the ball, but we have to have a sober mind and do the right things. We're only human. There are some things coming, and we're going to have to really look it over and have a lot of community meetings and separate the people that just want to yell and they don't really understand the issue with the legitimate concerns. That's my opinion.
0: Well, when I talked to some of the anti-data center people on this show or on this station several weeks ago, I mean, yeah, they're opposed to the data center, but if you really look at it, what they're most opposed to is big tech. I mean, they're opposed to big tech in so many ways, and we ain't putting that genie back in the bottle. I don't think that's going to happen. But, man, so many issues here and so many more to talk about, and hopefully we'll have a chance to catch up and do that at a later date.
1: Let me tell you this real quick before I go. Years ago when I first started in elected official, a guy told me, like, the thing you're going to find out from constituencies and the people of America is that they get scared, and that's when they start. That's the thing you have to worry about the most, is people are scared. They get, and I don't blame them. I'm scared when I see things like this on the horizon. We have to just make sure that we're looking at it with good, clear eyes and do the right thing.
0: And I mean, I say it all the time. The only people who like change, wet babies. Nobody else. We, you know, change is inevitable. It really is the only thing that's constant, and it is really scary for a lot of people. So a lot to deal with here. Kevin Bratcher, thanks very much for joining us. I appreciate your time today, and we'll come back with more after this on News Radio 840 WHAS.
2: WLKY meteorologist Suzanne Horgan. Some widely scattered showers and storms on tap for today. Certainly not a washout. It looks like temperatures will top out right around 84 degrees. Overnight, we'll drop down to about 71. We'll be on the lookout for some areas of fog early on our Sunday morning. Otherwise, a mixture of sun and cloud cover on Sunday with a few isolated showers and storms possible late. High temperatures closer to 90. I'm WLKY meteorologist Suzanne Horgan.
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6: Next. 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
0: What is a big football weekend in Kentucky, and no doubt about that. I know a lot of folks really enjoyed the Cardinals just rolling over Villanova last week. Now, the real question is what happens next week. They'll be at the stadium against SMU, ranked 17. That's a 3:30 kick next Saturday afternoon. And that's going to be a tough one for the Cardinals. Will they win it? I don't know. But you have to be encouraged after last night's impressive win, Scott Fitzgerald.
8: Amen, Joe. Yeah, I was at the was the last game SMU was here. I believe, and Louisville thought they were going to win it, and they didn't win it. So you have to forgive me if I have a little, I have a little apprehension when it comes to that red Mustang on the side of their helmets, but I think Louisville is certainly sitting in a great spot right now, to your point, Joe, and Lincoln Keenhole's looking great. Now, it was lesser competition against Villanova yesterday, but they're doing the things they need to do, and there's not much you can do outside of that. And, of course, we've got Kentucky coming up. You mentioned 11:30 is our KSR pregame as they're taking on the Crimson Tide. Well, how about we take it into the Hoosier State? Speaking of little Mr. Mellencamp, Indiana back at it today after opening the season with a win over North Texas. But the Hoosiers, unfortunately, they're dealing with some key injuries. Starting cornerbacks Jamari Sharp and A.J. Harris, along with running back Kobe Martin, are all dealing with injuries. Head coach Kurt Cignetti earlier this week talking about Martin.
1: I think the corners are day-to-day right now. Talked to our trainer yesterday, but have not spoken with him yet today. Kobe Martin will be out for a little bit and expect him back sometime around midseason.
8: Yeah, that's a significant loss for Indiana because Martin wasn't just a backup. Coach Sig considered him one of the three starting caliber running backs, and he was coming off a breakout 2025 season with 506 rushing yards and 6 touchdowns. Now Indiana will have to lean more heavily on Turbo Richard and Lee Beebe Jr., for at least the first half of the season. The bigger concern is that Martin wasn't the only starter hurt in the opener. As we mentioned, both starting cornerbacks also left the game. So Indiana, ranked 5th in the country, is already having to adjust its depth chart just 1 week into the season. Speaking of the Big Ten, how about Nick Saban adding fuel to the SEC Big Ten debate? Appearing on the Pat McAfee show, Saban took a shot at the Big Ten, saying there were 3 good teams at the top and then nothing. Of course, referring to Ohio State, Oregon, and Indiana. The SEC has 9 teams ranked in the top 25, compared with 7 from the Big Ten. But tonight, we get a major test of that debate. Number 1, Ohio State visits number 4, Texas. You'll see that at 7:30. The Buckeyes beat Texas twice last season, including the 2025 opener and the college football playoff semifinal. Tonight's winner gets that early edge in the playoff race. And, of course, plenty of bragging rights when it comes to Coach Nick Saban. How about the National Football League? We talked about the Colts. We talked about the Bengals. How about the Titans just south of the border? You heard Kevin Bratcher on with Joe talking about he and his wife just went down to Nashville last month. Well, the Titans are crossing the T's and dotting the I's. They're opening things up at home against the Jets tomorrow. Tennessee is a 2.5-point favorite, and the over and under is set at just 39.5. The Titans, though, they'll need better protection for quarterback Cam Ward. He was sacked 55 times as a rookie. That tied for the NFL lead, and Ward completed just 13 of 24 passes for 126 yards in the preseason. Offensive coordinator Brian Daboll, though, admits when it comes to ball control, it takes more than just Cam.
14: It requires all of us. It requires keeping the width and the depth of the pocket so you don't get strip sacks. It requires the backs communication process in understanding when pressures are coming, who to block, route adjustments by the receivers, getting open in a timely fashion with the receivers. But it really, it encompasses a lot of other things to make sure that we're doing a good job with that.
8: We'll see what happens. How about some high school football? Trinity's 11-game winning streak is over. The Shamrocks fell to Chattanooga Baylor 35-27. That in a matchup of nationally ranked teams, Baylor 5-star running back David Gabriel Georges, who is a Tennessee commit, he was the difference maker. He rushed for 315 yards and 5 touchdowns on 26 carries. Trinity quarterback Zane Johnson threw for 336 yards and 3 touchdowns. And the Shamrocks, they rallied late. They pulled within 8 with just over a minute to play, but Johnson was picked off on the next possession. That ended Trinity's comeback hopes. WLKY's Britt Del Barba caught up with Trinity head coach Jay Cobb afterwards.
15: Anytime that you can lay down film against this quality of an opponent, you're going to find a lot of stuff that you can go back and get better at. And that's what we'll have to do with this. We'll have to go back with this film and do a good job of corrections off of it and try to build off of it and get better.
8: Trinity slips to 3-1. They'll face Mail next week. Christian Academy continues to roll. Excuse me. The top-ranked Centurions blasted Ryle 49-0. They extend their state-best winning streak to 26 games. Quarterback Jackson Burke throwing for 301 yards and 6 touchdowns, including 2 to Louisville commit Jahid Brown. Brown finished with 8 catches for 108 yards. And how about those Eastern Eagles, huh? They're 4-0. The pride of Middletown, that's for sure. They beat Fern Creek last night 35-20. Isaac Rodriguez threw for 233 yards and two touchdowns, both to Jalen Carter, while Jamari Hayden added two rushing scores. Manuel beat the A-Train 35-14. Holy Cross rallied past J-Town 40-8. North Bullet blanked Doss 48-0, and Bullet East shut out Bullet Central 35-0. North Oldham blanked South Oldham 42-0, while Eastern beat Fern Creek 35-20. Mentioned that already. Nelson County shut out Bardstown 42-0, and DeSales fell to KCD 49-21. Other scores include Seneca beating Southern 34-12, Butler edged Valley 14-12. Breckenridge County, after a very active week for those folks, topped Edmondson County 38-20. Thomas Nelson beat Fort Knox 15-0. North Hardin shut out Central Hardin 48-0, and Bethlehem beat Frankfort 53-8. Also, more local scores: Fairdale beat John Hardin 40-3. Spencer County beat Henry County 28-6. E-Town beat our own Gus Allen's Meade County 41-16, and Collins beat Oldham County 35-16. Big story in sports going on, as Joe mentioned earlier this morning, Racing Louisville has lost four straight. They fell 2-1 to league-leading Gotham City last night at Lynn Family Stadium. Kayla Fisher scored Louisville's goal in the first half. Off the field, though, there's a much bigger question. ESPN reports Racing's ownership is considering a move to a larger market if attendance and financial support does not improve, with FC Cincinnati's ownership group reportedly discussing a possible purchase and relocation. Well, how's that sitting with fans? It was WLKY's Jamie Mays catching up with Racing supporter John Watkins at the game last night.
2: Professional soccer in a whole is up and coming, and we need good role models for our kids.
8: Yeah, Racing fans hoping they'll stay. Meanwhile, fans coming down from Ohio last night, like Bree Walker, who had this to say.
3: Ohio South soccer is huge, and it's been popular for a long time, so I think there's a large youth that would feed into it.
8: We'll see, as they like to say, more to come. Nobody's really saying anything official, so we just have to sit and wait. In women's soccer, though, Louisville is 6-1. How about those Cardinals? They're riding a 6-game winning streak. They'll host Pitt tonight. That at 6 at Lynn Stadium, not Lynn Family Stadium, but Lynn Stadium. Kentucky's women are coming off a big 3-2 win over Texas A&M. They're 5-3. They're back on the road next Friday at Missouri. Indiana's women are 4-2-1. They've won two straight. They have a big one coming up Sunday. They're going to host 6th-ranked The Ohio State at 1. That is in Bloomington. And how about those Bellarmine ladies? They're coming off their first home game and their first win of the season. They beat Wright State 2-1. The Knights, now 1-3-1, will host Marshall Sunday night at 7, all within the friendly confines of Owsley B. Frazier Stadium. Joe, that's a look at your sports here at News Radio 840 WHAS.
0: Do we know what the attendance was last night?
8: About 6,500, Joe. Somewhere in there, okay. A little over 1,000 more than what they usually get.
0: Well, fans are rallying, but I wonder if it's too little too late. Yep. I guess we'll see. We'll be watching this story throughout the upcoming weeks. Kentucky football, 11:30 is our pregame show with a kick at around 3:30 today. I'll be in here for Terry all next week, so I'll see you in the afternoons. Scott is back with Kentucky and his morning news, bright and early, 5 a.m. on Monday morning, and he'll be here with all the sports news as well. Thanks so much for joining us. We'll do it again next Saturday morning as well, right here on Kentuckiana's Saturday Morning News. It's News Radio 840 WHAS.
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9: I'm Paul Stevens, Fox News. Saudi Arabia saying they have shut down a major oil pipeline after an attack from Iranian-backed Houthi rebels. More on that from Fox's Trey Yingst on the USS George Washington aircraft carrier in the Arabian Sea.
24: Last weekend, the aircraft carrier came under Iranian missile attack. The first of three attacks on U.S. warships in the last week alone. In response to the escalation, the United States ramped up strikes on Iranian oil tankers, threatening the IRGC to launch missiles at U.S. forces in Jordan. The U.S. naval blockade of Iranian ports remains in effect, and CENTCOM Commander Admiral Brad Cooper told Fox News the blockade is ironclad, adding that the United States is dominating the Strait of Hormuz. We are headed to the front line in the war with Iran in the battle for the Strait.
9: And the Iran-backed Houthis are reportedly approaching on the border of Yemen, raising concerns over the influence that is emanating from Iran. President Trump, meantime, promising to make good on a $5,000 dividend payment if Republicans prevail in the upcoming midterms.
25: In a Friday afternoon social media post, President Trump says when he says something, he means it, adding the $5,000 dividend will happen because people deserve it. At this week's Republican midterm convention, the president announced a $5,000 dividend payment to every American adult if Republicans hold on to the House and Senate in November. Top Senate Democrat Chuck Schumer calls the plan a bribe to voters, and some Republicans have questioned the price tag, likely to top $1 trillion. President Trump says the dividends could be funded by tariffs and economic growth. At the White House, Jared Halpern, Fox News.
9: And the president arriving today, Saturday, Dublin, Ireland. He'll hold talks with Ireland's president and prime minister, kicking off a weekend visit also connected to a major golf tournament held on a course he owns there. America's listening to Fox News.
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8: Injury-related deaths amongst adults 65 and older. A lot of the people that you work with, folks that are in retirement, John. Furthermore, a simple solution is to install some of those grab bars. They can prevent injuries more than almost any other home modification. However, we're not doing that. You know why? It's not attractive. It's not safe. My freestanding
14: it doesn't
8: tub.
14: Have the aesthetic.
8: Thank you, sir. My freestanding tub does not look good with some bar handles, even though it might save my life one day.
14: Mm-hmm.
8: Now,
14: isn't it crazy?
8: Yeah. It's a little simple thing that we could do. It's not different than our money, John, because there was actually this other article, I gave you the link to that, talking about how there's these, apparently there are high impact strategies when it comes to our money that we are also not doing. Just, they're simply just not sexy. It's not SpaceX, John.
14: I know. And it's you know, everyone's like, oh my God, my daughter does this, my 16-year-old.
8: Yeah.
14: She's basically like, Dad, I just love the aesthetic. I just love the aesthetic.
8: She's
14: Dad,
8: 16.
14: I don't like the aesthetic.
8: What does she
14: of
8: know
14: that?
8: About I'm aesthetics? Like,
14: that's a thing. That's the word. It must be a TikTok thing, an Insta thing, a Reels thing.
8: Oh,
14: you know, I was the other week I was talking to a client and they had just gone through a bathroom renovation.
8: Uh-huh.
14: And I will not forget this, believe it or not, what you just mentioned, he brought up. So he was talking about his wife wanting to have it just be like glorious. You know, they have like champagne bronze fixtures.
8: Yes.
14: They have like the really gorgeous marble floor, the timeless a Corinthian marble or no, the Corinthian leather, whatever, a Carrara marble, whatever it was.
8: Something gorgeous. Yes.
14: Yeah. And he said, it is stunningly beautiful. He said, it is so slick.
8: It is
14: so difficult to walk around. But he was talking about that. He was talking about that he wanted to actually have in the shower, he wanted to actually have a grab bar.
8: Mm-hmm.
14: And you said it exactly right. The people, the reason they don't do it is because they're ugly.
8: Mm-hmm.
14: And I laugh because this correlated almost identical to the article.
8: Mm-hmm.
14: And I'm using his wife's voice in this thing.
8: Okay.
15: Listen, Ted, we just put $48,000 into that bathroom and you want to put a freaking hospital rail on the wall?
8: Uh-huh.
15: Ted, are you kidding me? That would destroy the entire look of the whole place.
14: And I can see, we're going to call him Ted. I can see Ted's face. He's just like, I just don't even know what to say. And his whole point was, I just want to be able to hold the bar while I grab the towel because the floor, although very pretty, is slick as all get out.
8: Nice.
14: And here's the other thing. Those mats, they had the sucker things on them. Those sucker mats that go in the thing.
8: Also
14: she
8: not
14: won't
8: pretty.
14: Allow those either.
8: Not pretty. No.
14: Right.
8: Not allowed.
14: Ugly. So the reason that they could, and I pray they don't, I'm knocking on wood right now. The reason that they could slip, hit their head, and unfortunately meet a much earlier demise is because of aesthetics. Isn't that amazing how that happens? In the correlation, though, the correlation to financial planning is so similar.
8: Yeah.
14: People don't like stuff because it's boring,
8: mm-hmm.
14: because it just fits in the woodwork, right? You know, and I started doing some research on this when you told me we're going to do this article because I just started thinking, what are the little unsexy, non-water cooler talk things that people don't do. And I found a list. This is kind of all nuts, all right? The first one. Do you know, Heather, that less than 35% of workers actually take the entire match from their employer?
8: You're less kidding. Than 35%. And their 401ks?
14: 401k, yeah. So there are not a whole bunch of companies that still give really great matches, but the ones that do, less than 35% actually take the employer up on the quote unquote free money. Now, I know in the past on the show, I've said it's not free money. You're working your butt off for that. You got to put your money in to get it. So it's not free. So you got to do a little bit of work. And I always tell people, get off your tush and make sure you're doing the work to get that quote unquote free money. People don't do the work. And this is proof. 35% of the ones that do it. Now, here's another thing. Mm-hmm. Less than 20% of people, 20%, Heather, have health savings accounts, HSAs. Here's the nutty thing about that. When you put money into an HSA, it can sit in that account and it can grow with no taxes the entire time. Then when you pull that money out, if it's for health related things, it comes out completely tax free. And after a period of time, no matter what you pull it out for, guess what? It's all completely tax free. It is literally the only triple tax free account in the entire tax code. And less than 20% of Americans have it.
8: Not sexy.
14: And I'd say that because it's not sexy.
8: Right.
14: No one sits around at the water cooler and says, guess what, Steve? Let me tell you what.
8: I got
14: $3,000 into my health savings account because I get tax-free, triple tax exemption on that growth. They just don't do it. I got a couple more. One of the bigger ones I see is consolidation. And I see this in my practice. And this is actually has a really big concern. So people come in and they'll have accounts from 30 different places. I'm almost making that up. But literally, there was a lady that came in the other week. She had 26 different accounts for all from different places. They got some money at Vanguard, some money at Schwab, an old 401k from somewhere else, an HSA somewhere else, and all these kind of things, blah, blah, blah, blah, blah. Less than 21% of people have their money consolidated, not to one place, but consolidated in a place that they can easily see their actual values of their accounts. Now, think about it. How good of financial decision makers are we going to be if we don't know what money we have?
8: Right.
14: And yet, nearly 80% of us don't have it consolidated in a place that we can understand what money do we have. Well, we got savings account with this bank because they're offering a little bit better rates. And we got our 401k at the old employer because you like the platform there. You got one at your new employer because it's the one that'll give you some matches. And you got your IRAs at one place because you like that advisor, and IRAs at this place because that's the ones that you had, and you get an inherited one. All of that stuff. The thing of it is that is immediately not going to allow us to make great financial decisions. Consolidation, guys, would be one great thing. And it's not sexy. It's very unsexy. Some people say, I'm putting all my eggs in one basket. Absolutely not. If you look at Warren Buffett, nearly 99% of his net worth is in Berkshire Hathaway and in his bank account. That's literally it. Mm. He doesn't have anything anywhere else. Michael Dell historically always said, I own Dell stock. It's what I own. It's what I do. It's what I know. Very consolidated. And the amazing thing is he's a really good person as a steward of his own finances. When you look at these things, having it in one location, as long as the assets are diversified and you're getting proper investment acumen on those, that's what's important, right? So, but consolidation is a big one. And then conversions. Roth conversions are one of the easiest things. And I know there's a lot of buzz about it now, but the thing of it is people talk about it, Heather, but I don't see them doing it because it's not sexy. I talked to a gentleman the other day, says, I bet you're going to talk to me about Roth conversions. I'm like, well, maybe. Are you doing them? No. I'm like, well, why are you not doing it? Well, because everyone's talking about them. Whoa, whoa, whoa. Hold on. Let me ask you a question. How's it? So you're not doing it because everyone's talking about it. Have you seen the math? Does the math work for you?
8: Some people because if don't someone's, like trends. They really don't.
14: Oh yeah, I get it. They're like, oh, no. If everyone's doing it, I don't want to do it. Mm-hmm. You know, everyone's talking about it. So I don't know. There must be something to that hoopla. You know, there must be something to all that. It's kind of like the ShamWow commercial. Makes you feel like everyone needs a ShamWow.
8: Yeah.
14: I don't need a ShamWow, John. I don't need a dang ShamWow. Kind of like, do you need Roth conversions? Well, I don't know. Well, do the math, because Roth conversions are one of the easiest ways when we're in the kind of the retirement window between the time you retire and 73, that you can chisel off little amounts of money each year that you will not pay a higher future tax rate on potentially. Guys, that's a big one, but it's not sexy. People say, oh, I bet you're going to talk about conversions. Maybe, because mathematically, it's a really smart thing to do, but it's not water cooler fodder. So people don't do it. So some of these little things, Heather, are really easy to fix if we just get over the fact that they may not be aesthetic, or in our situation, they may not be sexy to talk about.
8: Yeah.
14: We want to talk about NVIDIA going through the roof, yeah, or Amazon tripling down on their AI spend, or blah, blah, blah. Guys, irrelevant. What really matters is, do we have a plan that protects our money, provides income, and is tax efficient? Those are the big three. And if they don't do all three, it doesn't matter what you're invested in, that plan may not work. So those big three are the important ones. How are you protected? Where's your income going to come from? And are you tax efficient? You nail down those three, that is the sexiest conversation you will ever have in the future.
8: John and his team at J. Hayden Capital, they're here to help you be sexy by being unsexy with your money and your savings in retirement. 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
20: They saved aggressively. They focused on, hey, where can I get income from? How many different income streams can I create? Can I own a strip mall and then get interest, get income from that? Yeah. Can I do almost like your own banker where you loan your kids money and get a 5 or 6% interest rate on that? Why would you do it? Because it's still better than the bank for them. You're still showing them how to be responsible. It's not always a gift, and you can get income from that, right? Mm-hmm. That makes a tremendous amount of sense. No matter what it is, you sell stuff on Etsy, part-time work, but income streams, income is the ultimate outcome for us to stay retired. I mean, we can think about it all day long. How many professional athletes who have great careers, but then when they retire, they're only 36 years old, right? Because, you know, if you're a basketball player and you're 36, you're ancient. And the point is that when they quit playing, can they afford to stay retired? Well, not if they've had 2 or 3 divorces. They made 7 or 8 terrible investment decisions. And, you know, and they basically were a basketball player when they were young and healthy. Now that we're older, they can't do the same. And so if income does not sustain, guys, they can't stay retired, right? Mm-hmm. So income streams is huge. Mm-hmm. The third one, they manage risk well, right? This is a big one. Once we get to the point where we need to think about, okay, this is the amount of money that we need to work on to give us an income for life, we need to reduce and manage that risk. It does not mean we put it all under the mattress. It doesn't mean we only do laddered CDs and municipal bonds. It doesn't mean that at all. It means we have to know how much money do we need to protect so that we can stay retired. There is mathematically a number for almost every single human being out there that we need to make sure that we don't lose that amount of money in order for us to produce an income. It's just how it goes. Okay. And the last one is we have to plan for the unexpected, because no one knows what's going to happen tomorrow. No one. No one. And in this world right now with geopolitical issues, you know, the administration who can send a tweet out on a dime and change the course of legislative processes, it can literally happen any day. We need to be prepared for the surprises so that they don't derail us, right? But Heather, those are the 4 things that almost everyone does well. But here's the crazy 2 things everyone has to decide in order before they do that. Number 1, how much is enough? The people that are truly happy in retirement, they already know how to estimate how much is enough. How much income do they really need to live off of? People say, oh, you know, I make $100,000 a year while I'm working, but in retirement, I can really live off 50. Well, guys, that's like saying, hey, I can retire today, but I'm going to retire and live in a refrigerator box down by the river, because that just sounds great to me. That sounds horrible to me, by the way. So my whole thing is like, no, whatever you're used to living off of, let's see if we can't maintain that quality of lifestyle. You just don't have to go to work and punch a time clock anymore. Guys, that is enough for most people. So defining enough is important, because also when we understand what enough is, then we don't do the dumb things of saying, well, I got $1 million today. I want to, when I'm gone, I want to have $7 million. That just means that you're the richest person in the graveyard. That's also, and I'm sorry, but it's true, that's a very stupid concept. That's just literally keeping up with the Joneses. Here's what would be much better. I would love to be able to retire the day that I want to. And on any given Tuesday, Wednesday, Thursday, or Sunday, I want to be able to take a look at my spouse or look to my friends and say, here's where I'm going to go today. Anyone want to go with me? Here's what I'm going to do today. Does anyone want to go? Guys, that is freedom. And freedom is power. And what a great country to be in to be able to do that. So defining enough is truly the most important part to me. Number 2, the reason that so many people are happy when they retire is cortisol. They don't create as much. They don't get as stressed. Things in life, if they've planned well, don't blow them up, because they actually get to do those things they want to do. They don't have to wake up at 5:45 a.m. unless they like it. If they love the morning and they love having that cup of coffee or pot of coffee, you know, first thing in the morning before anyone's up and messing with them, by all means, keep doing it. I mean, when we retire, maybe make it half calf or something like that. But the idea is that whatever it is that floats our boat, that's what we want to do. And the happiest people are ones that don't have cortisol. That means that they're not stressing all the time. Poor financial planning, not having the right financial plan, is the opposite effect. It will get that cortisol up. It will get you stressed out almost any given day. So we have to make sure we do that. How much is enough? And then how have we defined our investment strategy for retirement so that we can live the life we want. Those are the two big things,
0: okay,
20: right? Those are the two big underlying things that when I see people, I'm like, oh man, they figured it out. They know that they don't need to have $20 million in the bank when they go, and they have a stress-free plan. They know what the plan's going to do, even if they don't know what the economy's going to do or the market's going to do,
0: right,
20: or tax rates are going to do. That is unbelievably powerful.
0: Knowing how all of these things will work together in a plan for the years ahead. If you've got questions about this, if you can reach out to John and the team at J. Hagen Capital by giving us a call at 502-317-0840. 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What about tax strategy?
20: Yeah. So this is a big one. What I have found, though, is that even people that have saved very well,
0: yeah,
20: often, and even if they're very successful and if they're going to have a good retirement, most people do not have a proper tax plan. Guys, the amazing thing is a well-designed tax plan can put six figures, depending on how we save, maybe even seven figures more, either in your pockets over the course of retirement or in your heirs' pockets. That's not a joke. And the crazy thing is it's not even very invasive, but typically, most people that I see, they have almost that ignorance is bliss thing. They don't have a tax plan. They feel like they have enough. They feel low stress, but they still don't have a tax plan, mm-hmm, right? So that is one of the things that, no joke, I think 95% of Americans can probably stand to really talk to a good, skilled, holistic advisor on, do they have the right tax strategy or do they even have one at all? And guys, just because we have a CPA or a bookkeeper or an accountant does not mean we have a tax plan. A tax plan should state simply, do I want to reduce taxes annually for my current needs over the, you know, and consistently do that? Or does my tax plan, am I going to pay the least amount of taxes over my living life, mm-hmm, so that I can have the most money at the end of my life for healthcare needs, for a surviving spouse, or for the heirs, right? There's two completely different ways to do it. Some people say, hey, John, I want to maximize my deductions this year. I want to have all the money I can this year. That's fine. It's a little narrow-minded, in my opinion, because most people don't realize six or seven figures is a tremendous amount of money to have saved by utilizing the tax code wisely. So tax planning is big. Unfortunately, not enough people do it. Everyone should, but that just simply starts with understanding, hey, what do we need to live off of? What do we want to do? And how do we want to exploit the tax structure correctly for your needs?
0: If you've got questions about how this might apply to your plan, give us a call, 502-317-0840, 502-317-0840, or go to retirementsolutionradio.com. I think that that's such an important point, how much more it can add to our savings, because something else I was reading recently was how the cost of medical coverage in our retirement and the cost of long-term care is starting to become more and more and more of an issue for folks getting into retirement and getting older. Understandably, we're living longer, so we got to wonder, and we've spoken before, Fidelity estimates over $300,000 of out-of-pocket expenses for a couple in their 60s today. That's how much they're estimated to spend themselves after Medicare coverage. Doesn't include long-term care. But just saying what you said, it's like that right there, like, me with a retirement planner like you at J. Hagen Capital, understand how much you could save in taxes. If you're worried about your medical coverage in retirement, that could be your plan.
20: And that's literally it, right? That's what it comes down to.
0: Yeah.
20: When we understand that there's five pillars to any properly done retirement plan. Number one, how much protection do we need, mm-hmm, so that we can stay retired? Number two, how much income can we create? What's the floor? And then what's the ceiling look like? If we really wanted to live high on the hog for the first 5 or 6 years of retirement, because we're going to be the youngest and the healthiest we're ever going to be, how can we do that in the first 6 years? Guys, that income plan is super important. Then to go down to the tax strategy. Why tax strategy? Guys, 6 to 7 figures of what we see the average great saver able to save over the course of their retirement. That is huge, because that can often offset the needs for a surviving spouse, which is wealth transfer, which is that fourth one, kind of estate planning, and the last one, which is healthcare. I can't tell you how many times that when I show someone, hey, I don't love long-term care insurance because I think it's very expensive. Mm-hmm. I think that most people who don't use it, it's a ripoff. And I have unfortunately seen insurance companies fight people to even reimburse them who had long-term care insurance. Mm-hmm. So I don't personally prefer long-term care. Having said that, to not plan for healthcare expenses, in my opinion, is malpractice.
0: Yeah.
20: We have to be certain, because that is something that can derail even the greatest savers.
0: Yeah.
20: It can absolutely derail their ability or their surviving spouse to have any money and then certainly anything for the heirs. So those five things are critically important to make sure that we get it right. And if we don't have all five of those, unfortunately, we probably don't have a very great plan.
0: John and his team here to help you get these things organized into a plan of your own. 502-317-0840. We're going to be here for a few extra minutes after the end of the program today to make sure we get your call answered. You can also go to our website, which is retirementsolutionradio.com, or it's 502-317-0840. All right, that's it for our time on the radio today, but we sure are glad that you were spending some of your day with us, and we'll be looking for you next weekend when we return for more of the conversation with John Hicks on The Retirement Solution and News Radio 840 WHAS.
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2: Presidential business and pleasure. I'm Pam Husso, Fox News. President Trump is in Ireland, where he's wrapped up meetings with his Irish counterpart and the country's prime minister. He's also overseas for the Irish Open, being held at a golf club he owns.
3: It's rated one of the greatest courses in the world, and I'm very honored to have it. I built it about 22 years right on the ocean. So it's very exciting, and I'll be going there later.
2: When asked about the war in Iran, the president said he believes it will end very soon, probably after the midterms, and he's predicting that gas prices will tumble. Saudi Arabia has shut down a major oil pipeline after an attack from Iranian-backed Houthi rebels. Fox's Trey Yingst has the latest on the conflict from the USS George Washington aircraft carrier.
4: A U.S. Navy Osprey soars through the skies over the Gulf of Oman, headed toward the CENTCOM area of operation.
5: Last weekend, the aircraft carrier came under Iranian missile attack. The first of three attacks on U.S. warships in the last week alone. In response to the escalation, the United States ramped up strikes on Iranian oil tankers, prompting the IRGC to launch missiles at U.S. forces in Jordan.
4: Almost immediately, jets are scrambled after a threat from Iran is identified, while these sailors remain on alert, watching for threats from Iran to the north and east. They must also look west. Iran-backed Houthi forces are advancing on government-controlled territory in Yemen.
2: Officials from Russia, China, India, Iran, and other nations are meeting in New Delhi. The summit of the so-called BRICS nations is focused on trade, investment, and global conflicts. A joint declaration reiterated the group's commitment to, quote, peaceful resolution of international disputes. 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

0: All right, the weekend's upon us. Welcome aboard. You're at home with Gary Sullivan. Thanks for joining me. And this hour is brought to you by Roto-Rooter. In fact, there'll be a guest in an hour and a half. We'll pay Paul Abrams in. And, well, I'll tell you, we all have plumbing problems at one time or another. We'll solve a couple today. We'll give you a lot of good information. You can check out their website, too. It's rotorooter.com. We thank them for sponsoring this hour of the show. As I said, another weekend to get some things done around the home. Let me give you the phone number. We can get started. Happy to chat about maybe whatever you're working on. Maybe it's a repair. Maybe it's a little maintenance. Maybe you're thinking about a remodeling job. It's 800-823-8255. That's 800-823-8255. We got a bunch of stuff. One of the things, I had this conversation this week, and quite honestly, that's how a lot of the material starts off on this show is, you know, the different conversations you have during the course of the week. And it was on... maybe you have it at your house, a textured ceiling, a popcorn ceiling, and I don't know, I've got a couple textured ceilings. I don't have the popcorn ceiling, but I know for a fact that that type of finish on ceilings drives some people nuts, and they want to remove it, and that is a big job. But it can be done, you know, so it really kind of gets down to how bad you want it. You got to do a little bit of studying of the ceiling itself. A popcorn ceiling is usually a mixture of paint and a topping compound diluted, sprayed onto the ceiling. So there's a little bit of a sealant in there. So, you know, if that is not mixed with a paint, you could just simply add water. That topping compound will begin to delaminate and scraping it off. Now, scraping it off, it's a mess. So you want to close your cold air return. Any venting that's in a particular room, hang plastic for the dust doesn't go throughout the house. But one of the more classic ways of doing it is to wet it down and then using a shop vac with a scraper on the front edge of it so that when you're scraping it, you're sucking it right into the shop vac. I've found still a tedious job, still a messy job, but I found that is a job that can be done and controlled. Now, if that water doesn't work, there are different types of textured ceiling removers, and basically what it is, it's got a little bit of paint remover in it, paint stripper in it, and moisture, so you kind of break through that sealant and then cause it to delaminate. But again, texture's a little bit different. I mean, it's not a real coating that's on there. It's the taping compound, topping compound that just has a design with a sponge, with a squeegee, with different things like that. But the actual layer of the popcorn, probably the best thing to do is try to wet it down, try to scrape it, make sure everything's taped off, or cover it up. And I know there's a company in our place, since I drywall, they'll come in and they'll put a quarter sheet of plywood, or not plywood, drywall over that to hide it, do the cutouts, and just hide it, bury it. There's also something in terms of ceiling tiles, decorativeceilingtile.com. There's literally hundreds of different paper-thin tiles that can be glued or with a brad nailed up to that ceiling. Totally disguises it, totally hides it. You could make it look like a copper ceiling if you wanted that in your office. It's as thin as a sheet of paper. So there's hope. If you're one of the people where that is just driving me crazy, consider one of those options. All right, Sherry, you lead us off this weekend. Welcome.
1: Hi.
0: Hello.
1: Is this Gary?
0: It is.
1: Oh, I'm sorry. My sister and I take care of an elderly mom who has a bathroom who it is not currently being used. And we are finding that we have these black little flies that show up every couple of days, and we've tried, we're thinking they're coming from the bathtub, and we've tried the baking soda and vinegar mix with hot water after, and that's not working. Do you have a suggestion on what else we can try to get rid of these?
0: Well, let me ask you this. Are they flies, or are they like, they almost look like a size of a flea or something like that? Are they real small or like the size of a house fly?
1: They're really small.
0: Okay. And it's probably a drain fly.
1: And then,
0: yeah.
1: Okay. It's how do we get rid of the...
0: Well, let's make sure that that's in fact what they are. What you can do is you can put some masking tape over the drain. You know, if that drain that is suspect is the bathtub, just put over that drain the masking tape and give it a day or two, pull it away, and let's see if you find on the other side of that tape some little drain flies that are stuck to the tape, so that we know that they're living. And what they're living on is they're living on the bacteria on the inside of the pipe. Or is there any odor in that room?
1: Not in that room. There's one that comes from the where the furnace and hot water tank is.
0: Okay.
1: We had the furnace guy out, and he said it could be coming because the air conditioner runs into there, and it hasn't been used for the winter. Causing the odor.
0: Well, let's solve that one real quick.
1: That room doesn't get the...
0: Solve that one real quick. Get a little bucket of water and pour it down that drain. That'll solve that problem. Because your trap's probably dry down there, and that's what he was trying to say. But the air conditioner condensation isn't going there, filling up the trap. And what water in a trap, what it does, it's like having a plug to keep sewer gas from coming up into the house. So a little bucket of water, pour it down there, problem solved. For upstairs, after we see a couple of those little buggers stuck on the other side of the tape that we put over the drain, I'm surprised that baking soda didn't cut it down somewhat. What I'd do is go to the hardware store and get it, not an acid-based drain cleaner, but an enzyme-based drain cleaner. And an enzyme-based drain cleaner is, it's either powder that's mixed with water or a liquid that's mixed with water. Read the directions. You'll let it sit for about 5 minutes. So you can put a plug in there if you want, and it'll tell you, you know, 2 quarts of water, 3 scoops of enzyme cleaner. Let it sit for 5 minutes. It becomes activated. Pull the plug, and this enzyme goes down, coats the pipe, and the enzymes actually eat away soap film and kills the bacteria. And that's what they're feeding on. So I would try that. Another thing, if you got a plug for that drain, is just closing that and see if they disappear. See if that they're still a problem. That's another way of doing it, you know, rather than the tape, if you want to go that route. If they disappear with it plugged in. But I'm 99% sure that's exactly what it is. And just use an enzyme-based drain cleaner and pour that down there, and you should be in good shape.
1: Okay, terrific. Thank you so much.
0: You're quite welcome. Thank you. Take care. Bye-bye. I remember we had this one call. I still think about it all the time because I think it's fascinating. The fellow owned a restaurant, and he had a problem of the drain flies, and they are very small. They're like a gnat. And he put a little fan up. You've seen those fans that are probably about the size of a softball. I mean, 4 inch, 3 inch. And he said he just turned it on the counter, and it blew across the sink. And the drain fly said, "I'm out of here. You know, this is no good. We're living in a tornado every day." And that's how he got rid of them. So and we talk about all the time, change the environment, change the food source. So that's how you get rid of those guys. But they're nasty. Some people will even say fruit flies, that you see those, and you can get difference between a fruit fly and a drain fly. A little bit different. That drain fly is living in the drain. A fruit fly, usually bring home from the grocery store, usually coming from the pantry or something along those lines. So anyway, that would take care of that. All right, our friend Scott Berline, he will be coming up next. If you'd like to join us, please do. It's 800-823-8255. We're talking about your home and your at home with Gary Sullivan.
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7: Hey, Alfie. Good weekend. What can I get you?
8: Ice latte, please. Well, I spent the weekend battling gods and fighting mercenaries. Ooh, and an almond croissant, too, please.
7: Wait, what? That didn't actually happen, right?
8: It happens on PS5.
3: All right, back at it we go. 21 minutes after the top of the hour, and you're at home with Gary Sullivan. And I say, let's garden with Scott Berline. How about that? Got your name right and everything, Scott.
9: You did. That's that's impressive.
3: I didn't forget the segment. I didn't forget your name. I did, you know, all kinds of good stuff.
9: Yeah.
10: You didn't call him Steve this time.
9: Steve or, forget about me, all those things. Yeah, you're getting the hang of it.
3: I'm a rookie, man. I'm telling you. You're not going to believe this. Actually, there's a call on my board that was questioning about a tree.
9: Oh.
3: And I thought, well, maybe that's something we can talk about. And there's probably got to have probably more information. But this particular person wanted to know if a tree was kind of like split in half or split, probably not falling down, just a split. Is that salvageable, and can you like tie that back up? Can you can you do anything with it, or is every species a little different and get an arborist out there to check it, or what's the story on that?
9: Number one, get a professional, certified arborist to look at it.
3: Right.
9: Split could mean just on the surface, it could mean a split in the crack or in the bark, which would be something that could callus over and be fine. Mm-hmm. But if they're talking about split down through the wood, it's a problem. It's a big problem. Run rods through. Cabling, but
3: right. Actually, I was thinking that. I think I'd seen that done. I've not done that where they actually drilled and kind of bolted it together with a threaded rod.
9: And it might heal up well enough to do fine. The worry because at that point it's probably not structurally a problem.
3: But
9: you've got to open wounds that bacteria, fungi, pests, and diseases, things can get into. So you still need to keep an eye on it. It might callus over too, but it may never do that. You might just be buying time. But that's something an arborist could say looking at it up close. And it would matter a little bit on the species.
3: Right. I know that was kind of the way I was going to answer it, quite honestly, because even the strength of the wood, the type of tree, whether it has a nature to bond itself together. I remember I had an old silver maple in my home, and it got hit by a car. It literally rolled down. The car rolled down through a couple backyards and hit my silver maple, or it would have hit my house.
9: Well, good thing that was
3: so it was well placed.
9: Yeah.
3: And it tore the bark, and it tore about 40% of the bark off that tree.
9: Mm.
3: And I'm like, I don't know, get somebody out there to take a look at it. And interesting, it was the silver maple. They said, if that bark is damaged to a point where 50% of it is ripped off, it'll still heal. And it did.
9: Is that right?
3: Yeah.
9: That's interesting. I just got a photo last week from a friend of mine in Marymount, who one of their trees got hit. And this was a London Plane. And it looked like what you described, a big chunk of bark off. In fact, I should check it out on my way home. A big chunk of bark, about half the diameter of the tree. And, just looking at a photo, it's really hard to give good advice. But with the London Plane, as tough as they are, and with the shallow bark, you never know.
3: Yeah. Well, the thing I would be worried about, and I agree, if the bark is just split, the tree will take care of itself, won't it?
9: Most times, yeah. You see that with sun scald, a lot of times on maples on the south side of a tree.
3: Right.
9: And you see it with lightning strikes sometimes. If the tree is healthy and growing, chances of it, callusing that wound is pretty good. If the tree is already suffering or not in good health, it's calling on a lot of energy to do that, so it may not recover.
3: Yeah, and plus we got those lovely trees that every windstorm splits in half anyway.
9: Oh, the pears?
3: Yeah. And those aren't going to recover. I mean, I've seen people cut those things down to look like a foam pole, and all it does is it looks like weeds are pushing out of that. Like, get rid of it. It's done.
9: Yeah, there was one that fell apart in an apartment building down near my house. And they cut it off at the base and just left it. And then that shot up about 20 suckers.
3: Yeah.
9: And that's a little ring of a tree to this day. Yeah. They all still
3: it's
9: grow.
3: A bush.
9: Yeah.
0: Oh, God. Well, and I'd also be concerned, you know, for this particular person, if this is a tree that's near a house, and again, why you want to have an arborist take a look at it is structurally, how sound is that even after the repair?
9: Well, yeah, and that's what you really want to look at. And again, with if you run the rods through and bolt it together, that should structurally prevent further splitting in the trees mm-hmm. hitting your house. But in a lot of ways, I feel like that's mostly just buying time. And you you might as well bite the bullet and you know, again, have an arborist look, but maybe bite the bullet and go, it's time to start another tree, you know?
0: Yeah. And the other issue is once the insurance company finds out that that's bolted together, good luck on that claim.
9: Yeah. And the arborist that eventually has to cut it down, hitting that bolt with his chainsaw. Yeah.
0: I guess we got the answer.
9: Yeah.
0: Get a pro.
9: Always.
0: Yep. Yeah. Very good. Thanks, Scott.
9: You're welcome. See you
0: appreciate
9: later.
0: It. Bye. Take care. All right. Talking home improvement. It's 800-823-8255. We'll continue with your calls. 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

0: calls regarding your home projects. Our phone number is 800-823-8255. Don't forget, April is Healthy Homes Awareness Month. Right now, 20% off. And with that 20% off, you get a couple free humidity monitoring stations or devices, which is really, we talk about that a lot, but it's very important to keep your humidity in line. And this time of year, I would say below 55 is a real good number. Between 40 and 55, it's probably not going to get too dry, but that's about where you want to be. And with it getting higher than that, then you can develop mold in the house, and of course that's not healthy. Check it out. It is Easy Breathe, the letter E-Z, breathe.com. Check out that deal. All right. So we're talking home improvement. We're talking about some popcorn ceilings and excuse me, a little tickle in my throat today for some reason. I was talking earlier today about painting vinyl siding. I was talking about painting aluminum siding. And as we get into the exterior painting season, whether you're going to use paint or you're going to use a product like a Rhino Shield to cover that, they can be used on not only vinyl siding, but aluminum siding. The secret to painting aluminum siding or steel siding, and you're right, very prevalent in the 60s, 70s. They still make steel siding. I don't know about aluminum siding, but is the oxidation of the factory coat on the aluminum siding. So there are a couple of things you can do. And, of course, making a good bondable surface is key. So cleaning it well, and then a critical bonding-type primer that can attach itself to oxidized finishes, because you're going to remove most of it. You're probably not going to remove all of it. Will help that grab onto that aluminum. It'll do fine. It'll do fine. If you do the job of pressuring, washing it, or scrubbing it down, getting rid of that oxidation, it'll paint out great. The issues that I see mostly are lack of the proper preparation. So if you're painting the oxidation on there, obviously it's going to peel. It's not going to be able to bite onto the surface. So you want to have a good bondable surface. You want to have a primer. In today's paints, like the Sherwin-Williams Emerald, it has a primer in it, but a special primer is important. All right, let's, excuse me. Let's move on to Brian here. Brian, welcome.
1: Thank you.
0: Yes, sir.
1: I live in rural Arkansas, and I have a septic tank. Our septic tank got full. We had the septic tank pumped. It's a 1,000-gallon tank, and there's only two people living in the house. The septic tank continues to fill up, and it bleeds out into a puddle right next to the septic tank. I believe that the pipes coming from the tank got plugged up in the process of the tank being full. Is there a way I can, I mean, what do I do to eliminate this problem?
0: When was it pumped?
1: 3 months ago.
0: Mm-hmm. And it's a 1,000-gallon tank. Did it start acting up right away, or?
1: Almost.
0: Yeah. Well,
1: we use approximately 2,500 gallons of water per month. It's a 1,000-gallon tank, and within a week or 2 weeks, the problem persisted.
0: Well, you're asking me how to fix something that we don't really know that's the cause, though, right?
1: I'm 90% sure it is. I was there when the man pumped the tank, and it was 100%, you know, emptied, and the tank filled right back up within a couple of weeks. And it's water, it's sewage water, but it's still water.
0: Mm-hmm. So
1: and in
0: if
1: Arkansas, it, we don't,
0: yeah, go ahead.
1: Our lines don't leach into a rock field. Our lines run within so many inches of the ground, and they have perforations all in it, and the idea is it's going to spread it over an area and evaporate rather than go into the ground.

0: So the lines going out of the septic tank, you feel are clogged. And the only way, I mean, I'm not a septic repair person, so I'll qualify that, but I would say draining that's pumping that out of the septic tank and almost running a camera through there and seeing what the problem is. In other words, is it a blockage? Is it a broken pipe? Is, you know, exactly what's going on is going to come into play on how we're going to correct it.
1: Okay, I believe there is actually four pipes coming from the tank. And like I say, they run within so far of the surface of the ground. And in Arkansas, the idea is not to let it sink into the ground. It is to let it evaporate. Mm-hmm. Is there a way? I was there when they put the septic tank in. I know where the pipes are. Mm-hmm. Is it possible to dig those pipes up and root it from the backside or...
0: Well, anything's possible. Yeah, you could do that. The question is, how do you gain entry into that pipe if you're digging it up? What are you going to do to that pipe?
1: I'm going to either dig it up and put a hole in it and a clean out in it, or it's not just one, it's four. Mm-hmm. Or I'm going to find the end of the pipe and rooted backwards.
0: Well,
1: my question is that possible? I've used every kind of Red X and everything like that, and it's just not working.
0: Right. Well, it sounds like there's definitely a blockage in there. Yeah, I guess your way would work. I don't think that would be the conventional way of doing it, but I if there is a blockage in there, that would be a way to gain entry inside that pipe. I would prefer to call that septic company back again and let's pump that stuff out and let's see exactly what the problem is, what needs to be, you know, maybe we just need to run new lines, maybe they're crushed.
1: Okay.
0: I don't know.
1: When they came out and originally did it, the tank was completely full. When they drained the tank, like I said, it's a 1,000-gallon tank, and there's only two of us living in the household.
0: Right.
1: And it's fairly new. It's only 7 years old. And I'm convinced that the lines are plugged. With old sewage or old paper or old, whatever the case may be. I guess my question would be, is there a chemical I can put in there to eat that away?
0: There is. And again, I'm not trying to be difficult, Brian. I'm really not, but I sound like I feel like I'm being difficult. There is. If you go to a website called Roebic, it's roebic.com, probably the best septic tank chemicals or devices to get rid of sludge. Okay. That's what I'd recommend, but it's limited too, depending on the amount of sewage. Does this thing, when it fills up, what happens when it rains real heavy?
1: The water comes up to the surface right near the tank. And about, I don't know, five, 6 feet from the tank, and it puddles. Mm. And when it rains, it just kind of floats. And then as the ground dries, that puddle stays.
0: Okay. So nothing's going anywhere.
1: No, sir. It's staying in the tank. I got a lid that I can access and look in the tank, and I don't see any sludge. All I see is, you know, dirty water.
0: That's what I mean. And again, is there anything that could, what do you think? You think this sewage is actually blocking the pipes?
1: I think the tank got so full that the pipes got filled with it. And when they emptied the tank, it possibly dried out and became a solid. Yes, sir. And I'm just looking, you know, for a way to eliminate this problem.
0: Yeah. Well, I understand that. And there, like I said, there are, I don't want to have you go into a website finding us, you know, a septic tank, you know, conditioner or balancing product and throwing, you know, $10-$15 three or four times and nothing happens. I don't want you necessarily to be digging down, cutting the pipe, gaining entry, and figuring we can't even get to it, or we can't see what it is, or the pipe's broken. I would just, I'd call them, maybe plead for a little help and a little more information, and have it pumped out, and let's get those things all cleaned out and make sure we, you know, make sure we can use the thing, because it, you're right. It's, I guess what I'm saying is I wouldn't rely on just a conditioner to solve our problem. I mean, if you want to try the line and go in and reverse, clean that, I would say if you want to give it a try yourself, that would be an option for you.
1: Yes, sir. Well, that's going to be my only option. And, yeah. Like I said, I live way out in the country, and it's $400 just to get somebody to show up.
0: Gotcha.
1: So, okay, well, thank you for your information.
0: All right.
1: And what was that website?
0: It's ROEBIC, so it's aerobic.com.
1: Okay, thank you, sir.
0: All right, thanks. I don't know if I helped that much, but if you can help Brian, I'm sure he'll be listening. It sounds to me, I mean, it could just be so many things. I mean, could it even be tree roots that got into those lines? I don't know. Let's take that break. You're at home with Gary Sullivan.
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0: And back at it we go at home with Gary Sullivan, taking your calls at 800-823-8255. And let's see, we'll go to John. John, welcome.
10: Hi, Gary. Hello. I talked to you last week and my garage ceiling was peeling and the paint's peeling and I got that mildew spot on the garage door. So we climbed up here. I had somebody this week look up in there and there's blown in insulation up there and it's dry.
0: Okay.
10: So there's no water coming from up top. I do have a ridge vent, but there are no soffit vents. So I know I got to do that.
0: Right.
10: We did find out on one side of the garage, but it's not near where that mildew spot is.
0: Okay.
10: I had an ice dam something in there, so that the boards are all spongy about one sheet up, you know, for about a 15-foot section. So I got to get a new roof eventually on that too. But I don't think that's not the insulation under that spot where the ice dam is dry also. So nothing's wet up top in the thing there. So
0: it's condensation.
10: How the heck do I? Yeah. So how do you fix that in the garage? Like, and is there a way to move some air around in there, or I don't know what to do.
0: Well, yeah, you can move air around. The other thing is you can create a buffer between hot and cold.
10: Okay.
0: So, do you have a insulated garage door or no? I forget.
10: No, we don't.
0: Okay. That's probably going to be a big helper. Let me give you this example. If you have a, let's say, you know, it's 20 degrees outside and it's March and then all of a sudden it's 75 degrees. That 75 right. degrees carries a lot of moisture. Because it's warmer temperatures, it can hold more. The garage door's open. Would your floor be wet?
10: No, it's a nature stone floor, so I've never walked out there without my shoes on and stuff too. So I don't think it's wet, but
0: That's right. You can't really tell because it'll soak through the nature stone. You turn a hose on, and it won't puddle.
10: So, we love that floor, by the way. That's a great product.
0: It is. I've got one in my garage floor. It's probably 12 years old, maybe more. I love it, too. So I'll give you two options. I would think, and I think this was one of the other options we talked about, is the condensation, maybe the moisture's from the inside. So without an insulated garage door, that concrete slab in the garage could be cold, and when it gets warm the very next day, and you know the kind of weather I'm talking about because we've had a couple fronts move through our
10: this year.
0: And if it starts in the nature stone, you're right, you're not going to see the puddle, you're not going to see that it's wet, but it probably is. Okay, so
10: probably.
0: What I'm saying is high humidity and there's moisture in there, and that can certainly cause the mildew spot. And the only way to really keep that from happening is to create that buffer between the cold and the hot. So the cold floor,
10: okay,
0: hot temperatures, insulate garage doors. And then you asked about air exchanging. Turning a fan on isn't really the answer, but pulling the air out of that garage and then kind of like the Easy Breathe, and they do have one for garages, or you could maybe create your own in a garage if you had a fan and put it in backwards where it in a, and you have a window where it'd be pulling air out of the garage. You got to get air out, and then it'll be also pulling air in. So I know it sounds weird, but that you would be pulling air in, but this is after all the, you know, the weird temperature things quit. You would be pulling out moist air and probably pulling in much drier air, because it only would happen under really adverse conditions. But I really do think, you know, a garage door, I don't know what your garage door is like or how old it is, but that would
10: they need replaced. But
0: I'd be
10: so we've been in the house since 08, and really the only the trouble started maybe like a year ago where I started, or maybe 2 years ago, where the paint wouldn't stick, and then the mildew started, you know, probably 6 months ago or something too. So did something, you think something changed in that time period, or
0: I don't know, has anything changed in the garage? Hard, I mean, nothing's really happened, I guess. And did the seal become on the garage door? Is there a
10: We get a little bit of snow blowing underneath the garage door when there's, so I know the seal's not real good. We actually talked about that the other day, maybe just even replacing the seal to get a good start before we figure out the garage doors.
0: Yeah, but, and then even too, when you run your car and then you pull it in, you close the door, even that, there's moisture as it cools off and stuff.
10: I mean,
0: yeah, that can be going on too. I guess the the combination of adding insulation or taking that existing door and making it tighter and maybe a buffer, and then if that doesn't, adding the fan to pull air out, it might take both. But the garage doors to me would be instrumental to eliminating that problem.
10: Okay. All right. Well, boy, you didn't give me a cheap way to do it, did you?
0: Well, so you know, So, you know, just going another step, too, is it would be interesting to take some plastic just to maybe, and that Nature Stone's going to kind of fight us on this, but tape it a piece of plastic on the floor and see if you get any water droplets on the underside of that plastic.
10: That's true. Yeah, and, I could do that too.
0: You know, see if that's got anything to do with it too, and get that mildew clean, and maybe even get a humidistat in, or see where your humidity level is in that garage.
10: Yeah, I could do that too. Okay. All right. Well, I'll try those things and see if I come up with an answer. All right.
0: We'll keep chatting. Thank you. Take care. All right. Yeah, humidity is always an issue, even in the garage. And like I said, Easy Breathe does make an air exchange unit for garages now, mainly because as the car cools, the off-gassing of all the hoses and different things is a pollutant. And pulling that air out of the garage, pulling in the fresher air through the sides of the garage door, that's clearing that air up. All right, Craig, sit tight, and Dave, we'll continue. Our phone number is 800-823-8255. You're at home with Gary Sullivan.

0: It's the weekend, and you have fix-it questions. 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This is At Home with
1: Uniquely Gary. 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
8: And pleasure. I'm Paul Stevens, Fox News. President Trump in Dublin, Ireland over the weekend for a trip to meet with national leaders there and also to stop by a golf tournament at his resort.
9: Heard the president wrap up those remarks at the U.S. ambassador's residence and really speaking to a multitude of different topics, especially trade tensions and the relationship between the U.S. and Ireland. Because of the economic footprint that the U.S. has here, the U.S. has over 1,000 companies that are based here and employs roughly 250,000 Irish residents in the workforce here. As a result of that, that's about 10% of the workforce. It's a massive footprint, and one that we heard the Prime Minister or the Taoiseach say, again, just how important that relationship is. So despite some of these tensions, that's likely the effort of Irish politicians today to try to create some more friendship and soften the relationship there.
8: And the president has also said that a unified Ireland would be a great thing, quote unquote, and that he would again, quote, love to see it unified, unquote, the island currently divided as Northern Ireland remains part of the UK. Saudi Arabia is saying they have shut down a big oil pipeline after an attack from Iranian-backed Houthi rebels. Fox's Trey Yinks on the USS George Washington in the Arabian Sea.
10: Last weekend, the aircraft carrier came under Iranian missile attack. The first of three attacks on U.S. warships in the last week alone. In response to the escalation, the United States ramped up strikes on Iranian oil tankers, prompting the IRGC to launch missiles at U.S. forces in Jordan. The U.S. naval blockade of Iranian ports remains in effect, and Centcom Commander Admiral Brad Cooper told Fox News the blockade is ironclad, adding that the United States is dominating the Strait of Hormuz. We are headed to the front line in the war with Iran in the battle for the Strait.
8: Again, Fox's Trey Yingst on the USS George Washington. 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

0: All right, another weekend to get some things done around the home. You're at home with Gary Sullivan. 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It's letter E, letter Z, breathe.com. And we thank them for sponsoring this hour of the show. All right, speaking of the show, let me give you the phone number. Happy to chat with you about your issues that you're having or a project you may have on your in your mind to get done around the home. It's 800-823-8255. Let's go to Dave. Dave, welcome.
1: Yeah, Gary. Hey, that guy that had the septic tank problem?
0: Yeah. Mm-hmm.
1: Okay, here's what I ran across one time. When they put a tank in, you know, a lot of them tanks come in two pieces.
0: Mm-hmm.
1: There's a lower and the upper, and they got that like a mastic seal on them. You got to, you know, when you put them together.
0: Right.
1: And that bottom section, one time I ran across, I guess they dug the hole too deep, probably right. Filled it in, and then set the bottom. And then set the top, and then several years later, I think that tank, the bottom section settled, and it broke that seal.
0: Mm-hmm.
1: And that water, because he said that the water's coming up right around the tank.
0: Well, yeah, I think, you know, that certainly could be one, Dave. I appreciate it. I felt almost helpless talking to him because I really felt like you almost had to drain it to see what was going on. Whether, I mean, you heard us talking, we didn't mention yours, so thank you for that. But we mentioned all the other things that could be causing water to puddle outside of the tank itself. It go from the extreme of crushed pipes to tree roots to clogged sewage in the pipe to, I mean, there's all kinds of things it can be, but you almost got to get in there to see it, right?
1: Yeah, but that, I mean, if it's coming right around the tank like that, he was talking about, he thought the leach field was plugged, but, you know,
0: yeah.
1: I don't know. That's just, that happened to me one time.
0: Yeah,
1: and that's what it was.
0: Yeah, I mean, I don't know if it's that exact thing. It certainly could be, but it can also be other things. So, I don't know. I mean, I don't know how he's going to check that unless he's going to. I'm not sure it was a good idea when he was talking about dig down to the pipe, cut the pipe, and reverse snake it. I guess it would work, but we're basically following the path of that's the problem, and we're not sure what the problem is.
1: Yeah, that's true. I mean, you got to start somewhere, but that's something I would check out if I was him, because he said it was like 7 years ago. And that's the one I ran across was kind of the same deal. It took a while for it to start, you know, when it broke that seal, that took a while.
0: Yeah. So how did you discover it?
1: Just by digging back around the tank.
0: So you took it from the outside, dug around the tank, and saw the separation.
1: Yeah. And you know, you can dig down around that tank and then maybe put a pump in there and pump that water away, and then you could see it coming in if that's where it's leaking.
0: Well, it's another idea for him, and we didn't discuss that. So, you know, we were concentrating on the pipes as he was concentrating on, he felt it was the blockage, but your tip may help him.
1: that's a good possibility. That could be it, especially if he never, I don't know, he never did he ever say if he done it all at once, if it was a new leach field and a new tank and everything? I never heard him say that.
0: No, he did not say that. It seemed to me that it was a new tank about 3 years ago. Is that what he said? Yes.
1: I think he said 7 years ago, I think he said.
0: Yeah, I don't know about the whole new leach field. I mean, it could even go, yeah. I didn't ask him that question.
1: Yeah. Okay, well, maybe that'll help you.
0: Very good. Thanks for the tip, Dave. Appreciate it.
1: All right. Bye.
0: Thank you. Take care. All right, let's go to Sarah. Sarah, welcome.
2: Hey, Gary. How are you this morning?
0: Doing fine. Thank you.
2: Okay, so the garage guy, two callers ago.
0: Mm-hmm.
2: So we just had some work done on our garage doors, new lifts, and that rubber stripping along the bottom of the garage was really old.
0: Mm-hmm.
2: And this was sort of a facepalm moment for us. Taking that rubber stripping out of the box, you know, it's not very pliable.
0: Right, right.
2: And the technician put backer rod, which is that foam rope.
0: Mm-hmm. Right.
2: He threaded that through the bottom since that rubber kind of gasket, it's just, you know, a flat piece of rubber that's hollow.
0: Right. So it gave it some guts.
2: Yes. And I tell you what, just because it's so pliable, it's perfect. If you have any unevenness on that seal, it just did the trick. So it was just one extra thing that I said, I got to tell this guy about, because who knew?
0: Well, that's a great tip. And I will tell you, that little gasket at the bottom of the garage door is, mm-hmm. I mean, it's not a high-profile item, right? And when that
2: gets crushed
0: and torn and misaligned, there's all kinds of things that aren't good can happen. And probably one of the biggest things is that's how mice enter your house. They get into the garage, then they get into the house. And, I mean, I was just looking at mine the other day. I really was. And mine were working their way down. So I like your tip. I might even give it a try. It was about an inch and a half in from the edge. I don't know how it got there. And I pulled it back, cleaned the, you know, tracking, used a hair dryer to soften it up a little bit, and I pulled it, and it's sealed. And I looked this morning, and it's still all the way sealed. But I do like that idea. The foam roping that can be backer rod that can just be slid in there. I like that. So
2: and I just took a piece of wire. Our garage doors are 9 feet wide, and those packages that you buy are 20 feet. So, you know, it's a $5 trick. So good luck to that guy. We have garage issues too.
0: It never ends.
2: Anything helps. Yeah,
0: that's right.
2: Anyway, have a great day, Gary.
0: All right, Sarah. Thank you for the call. Appreciate it. Take care. All right. Again, our phone number is 800-823-8255. And we talk about those seals a lot. And, you know, even when we were talking to the person that had the garage door problem, and when I said the seal, he goes, oh, yeah. You know, maybe we had snow blow in there. Well, that was a long time ago, so it's probably dried out. I think you could see the problem. Nature stone, you've heard me talk about that. You could probably see the problem if there wasn't the nature stone on the floor. It is a unique product. They're little stones about the size of your little fingernail. They're beautiful. It's maybe, I don't know, 5/16, 3/8 of an inch thick. It looks like Rice Krispies in an epoxy coating. And water can breathe up through it, and water can go down through it. And then if the garage doors sloped out to the opening, it drains there. So you really can't see moisture, which is awesome, right? There's no puddles in my floor, and there's no puddles in his. But if there is a moisture intrusion that has become a problem, you can't see it. And when you start having mold on the front wall where the garage door is, that's telling me it's higher humidity in that garage. And if it's been really cold and that floor's cold and you got warm air coming in underneath the door by where the seal is or the sides where it's not weather stripping and it's an uninsulated door, that's the cause. It's moisture that you can't see. It's water vapor and lots of it. All right, we'll take that break. When we come back, Dave, you're up. Then Bob, Matt, You can join us, and, well, we'll continue. You're at home with Gary Sullivan.
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9: Hey, Alfie. Good weekend? What can I get you?
10: Ice latte, please. Well, I spent the weekend battling gods and fighting mercenaries. Ooh, and an almond croissant, too, please.
9: Wait, what? That didn't actually happen, right?
10: It happens on PS5.
11: PlayStation.
0: All right, back at it we go. At Home with Gary Sullivan, taking your calls regarding your home projects. Spring tips
5: for springtime and plumbing. Our friends from Roto-Rooter will join us at the bottom of the hour. In the meantime, we got Dave. Dave, welcome.
11: Thank you. Yes, I was wanting to comment on the septic tank situation the guy was having.
5: Yep.
11: I'm a civil engineer, and I've basically spent my whole career designing water and wastewater systems, and I've done several on-site systems for commercial and individuals, but usually what the problem is in those situations, it has more to do with the lateral field than it does the actual tank itself. You know, it's okay. Not to say that the tank can't be bad or going bad. There's a couple things you might want to check. I mean, what you should do is have the tank pumped out and then inspect the tank. Look in there like the... Go ahead.
5: I was just going to say, with my limited knowledge, that's exactly what I thought, too. You got to have that inspector. It could be multiple things, right?
11: Yeah. The way that thing works is the sewage goes into the tank, and it right. You know, it's anaerobic, and it digests the solids and stuff. Mm. The liquid flows out, and then it should flow out to what's called a distribution box. Right. And that's a concrete box. It's probably buried. You can't see. And then the lateral lines are connected to that box.
5: Right.
11: Okay. And normally what the problem is the lateral lines become clogged over time and they won't take the water, particularly if it's after storm events, because the ground's saturated and the lateral lines won't allow the septic tank effluent to diffuse into the ground. Mm-hmm. So that's what's caused it. It could be caused the thing to back up, or the lines are clogged, you know, so...
5: Right.
11: The low-hanging fruit is pump the tank out, check tank, make sure it's not leaking, rot out all the lines to and from the septic tank to make sure all your lines are clear, find the lateral, find the distribution box, dig it up, open it up, and make sure the lateral lines are taking the wastewater. If they're not, then you got a problem. That's the worst case, is that the lateral lines are clogged, and you got to do something about that, you know. Yeah. But that's usually what the problem is. You know,
5: well, I agree, and you know, as many of us, we always want something in a can to fix it. And then that project, when I'm no septic tank expert by any stretch of the imagination, but I know how they work. And when you're telling me you're pooling water around the tank, I'm thinking like it could be this, it could be this, it could be this, and you almost got to drain it to see what you're working on. And
11: you pump it down to see where the problem is, you know, and then the easy stuff to do, like I said, is to clean the lines, find the distribution box, open it up and see what it's doing. I mean, you can do that first.
5: Right.
11: I mean, if you open that distribution box and it's full of water, then
5: you know what the problem
11: is. It's the lateral lines.
5: Yeah,
11: it's the lateral lines.
5: Do you guys ever run cameras down through there or not necessary?
11: Oh, yeah. Nowadays, you can cam them and see what's going on in there. And there's some, septic tank contractors, they have devices they can put in those lateral lines to maybe blow the solids out or get that stuff out of there and clean them up nowadays.
5: Like the jets.
11: There's several remediation things you can do, instead of just putting in new lateral lines.
5: Well,
11: I live in Kentucky, and most places around here, you don't have enough ground to put more lateral field in. It's a problem.
5: Right.
11: You know,
5: well, part of his problem is he was way out in the country, and you know, it was $400 to get there, and he was going to try and tackle it. But I agree. There's got to be some investigative working so you know where to work. I don't want to just keep telling them try this, try that. I mean, you're going to have to get an expert out there, get that thing drained, and let's diagnose the problem. A lot of times people want to fix the problem, and we really don't know what the problem is. Got the general knowledge what the problem is.
11: Yeah, and I'm not a big advocate of those, snake oil, put the stuff in the tank things. I mean,
5: an anaerobic
11: tank, I'm just not a fan of it.
5: Right.
11: Most of that stuff is just snake oil, in my opinion, and that's just solely my opinion.
5: Well, it's very, very temporary. It's very temporary. It's not going to solve a problem like you're discussing, that's for sure.
11: Yeah. I mean, he could have as simple as a collapsed line after the septic tank. Or the other thing, too, I didn't mention, a lot of those septic tanks, think if you had it replaced the last 7 years, they put an effluent filter in there, you know, which is like a fuzzy thing or something to collect the solids to keep them out of the lateral field to make the lateral field last longer.
5: Yeah, so it could be
11: clogged. If he's got one of those, he needs to pull that out and clean it, you all look at that, you know. So that could
5: bottom line is you got to get that $400 on the table.
11: Well, I think, or get somebody to pump it out. I mean, you can do the inspection yourself. It's not hard, I mean, it's pretty common sense.
5: Right,
11: stuff.
5: You got to get the
11: juice out of there.
5: Right,
11: you know, so.
5: I'm right there with you, Dave.
11: See what's going on, you know.
5: Hey, thanks for the call. I appreciate it.
11: I got one problem I'd like to ask you about if I got a second.
5: All right. Know. That's about what we got.
11: I got a covered porch. It goes across the front and side of my house. And it's got vinyl siding on the roof. And I have a real problem with spiders getting in there, and then they collect dust. It's a real nightmare. And I sprayed it down with bug kill and everything else. And, of course, you can't use spray it and forget it and all that sort of thing because there's no sun. Have you got any suggestions
5: for
11: that, how to mitigate
5: so for it? For spiders, they're, Wet and Forget actually makes a product, and it's phenomenal. I use it at my house. It's called Miss Muffet's Revenge. 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Thank you much for the call. And coming up, we have Roto-Rooter. Yeah, we're going to talk about spring things you need to know when it comes to your plumbing. That's next. You're at home with Gary Sullivan.
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4: Next. Hey, Alfie. What can I get for you?
5: Hey, Nora. Just a nice latte, please. How was your weekend?
4: Not bad, thanks. Mainly working here. You?
5: Me? Well, I was battling gods in the afterlife realm, and after lunch, I fought mercenaries. Ooh, could I get oat milk with that latte, please?
4: Yeah, of course.
5: And then Sunday was mostly fighting supervillains. So a pretty chill weekend. Oh, and I'll grab an almond croissant, too.
4: Wait, what? That didn't actually happen, right?
5: It happens on PS5.
6: PlayStation.
7: 6:30 a.m. Your alarm goes off. You jolt awake and start thinking about fueling your gut? Okay, probably not. But why spend time thinking about

0: spring, and we've, you know, you and I have talked about winter prep, and that's hard on your plumbing. But spring is a time when homeowners should look at it as, you know, let's check everything out before the season, because it's easy to overlook stuff. The warm weather's here. We want to get outside and move around, but we can't ignore a few things that could develop into expensive problems later.
1: Okay. So if we're on the outside, I guess the old hose bib comes into play again. Didn't make preparations, maybe there's a split in the pipe. Maybe you don't know about it, or if you've covered it. Where are we with all that?
0: Yeah, you know, some folks have already uncovered those hose bibs for this season and gone ahead and put those hoses on and may not have paid very close attention to it. Other parts of the country, they're just pulling those styrofoam covers off now and having a look. But I'd caution you to, if you've already connected the hose, maybe go unconnect, disconnect it, take a look at it, make, you know, turn the faucet on and off a couple of times. Make sure it isn't running or dripping, because that indicates that that faucet experienced some sort of freezing situation over the winter and it's damaged some internal parts. And that leak could not only waste a lot of water, but then come next fall and winter, you're going to, it's going to freeze worse and you're going to have compound your problems.
1: Right. You know, for folks that left the hose on and then you've got, you know, when you get that freezing in the hose, then you get freezing in the pipe, and then that pipe gets a little split in it, even though the faucet is turned halfway off or all the way off. And I guess what I'm trying to say is sometimes the split in that pipe that's leading to the hose bib is a big surprise.
0: It really is. You know, we hear from people all the time, well, I turned the faucet on, outside faucet on for the first time, and, you know, I didn't know, but water's running out of, you know, the water supply pipe to it and draining down into the basement or into a room, you know, where that outside faucet is on the outside of that wall. And, you know, if you're going out washing the car for the first time, you just hook everything up. You might come back into your house and find that you've got an indoor pool in your basement, or one of that front room might be flooding.
1: Sure. So disconnect the little styrofoam on the valve itself and check. I guess you'd see the leaking right away. I like it when you say turn it on and off a few times and see if it's leaking or not leaking. That's probably the best way to do it.
0: It really is. Go back and forth and, you know, don't sometimes you might notice something on that third off turn that you didn't that didn't show itself on the first or second.
1: Sure. I guess the other thing, we've got some rain coming in this afternoon and then cooler temperatures again. And the sentry that watches our home from water is the sump pump. Talk to me about that. How long they last?
0: You're right.
1: What do we need to do?
0: That sump pump is your first line and last line of defense for your home when it comes to flood risk. And, you know, it's one of those things that we take for granted. And it's a very comforting feeling when you hear that sump pump running and you know it. But it's a good idea to go down there and watch it run. Make sure everything is doing what it's supposed to be doing. If you haven't tested it yet this year and your area hasn't had a lot of rain, I'd recommend getting a 5-gallon bucket of water or run a garden hose through the basement window and fill that sump pit and make sure that the pump turns itself on, pumps away most of the water, then turns itself off again. And don't do it once, just kind of like what we were talking about, that outdoor faucet. Do it two or three times and just make sure that it's going to do the job for you. And while you're in there, you know, put on some gloves and scrape out any pebbles or get a wet dry vac and suck away any mud or debris that's down there, cobwebs and things. You know, I have the opposite problem at my house, Gary. The sump pump might run 5 or 6 times a year, maybe.
1: Really?
0: And people don't realize that a dry sump pump can fail, too.
1: Sure.
0: You know, those seals are designed to stay wet.
1: Right.
0: And, you know, because that pump is submerged if you have that type, which is the most common type.
1: Right.
0: And if you have a dry pit and it's been...

0: and sitting there collecting cobwebs. What happens is if you've, you know, had some mud and debris in there, and it's high enough, you know, an inch or so, that that mud can harden. It'll stop that impeller from turning in the sump pump. And then when you do get water in there, it isn't going to work for you.
1: Yeah. And then the other hand of that, Paul, is if you have a sump pump and you think it's, you know, it's running, it turns on and then it shuts off, and then it turns right back on and shuts right back off. Maybe a check valve's needed. You know, that's not good for the pump either. And
0: it isn't.
1: And getting that repaired is certainly going to extend the life. Life of a sump pump, what, 10 years, and don't push it after that, huh?
0: Yeah, I wouldn't push it beyond 10. You know, I was looking at mine just the other day, and it's it was installed in 2019, but mine doesn't run very often. Mm-hmm. But at that 10-year mark, I'm not going to take any chances. I'm going to go ahead and replace it. It's a good Zoller pump, and, you know, we love Zoller pumps. They're just hardy, but don't push your luck. You know, these things work hard, and they take a lot of punishment. So at 5 to 7 years, if your sump pump runs a lot, and I've had houses where it seemed like the pump was coming on, you know, every couple of minutes, even in July and August, you know, maybe really? I had a
1: high water table,
0: spring or something. I don't know, but we had a lot of groundwater, and that pump, twice I had to replace a pump at 5 years, not because it was on my timetable, because it failed.
1: You know, a lot of sump pumps have really gone to the smart end of things, where it notifies you and it can test itself and things like that. Do you? And I'm also just amazed at how many people don't have backup sump pumps.
0: Yeah, you know, that's especially if you keep, you know, family items, photos and things in your basement, or your basement is finished, but think about it this way: your water heater and your furnace is down there. You don't want damage to those expensive items either. So having a backup system just makes good sense. And there's so many really good backup sump systems. As you said, they're smart. They'll notify you. They'll send a text to your phone, some of them, letting you know you've got water. So if you're away from home, you don't just have to depend on a local alarm going off. If you're not home to hear it, it's not going to do you much good.
1: So yeah, it'll tell you that, hey, your backup pump's been activated. Just thought I'd let you know.
0: yeah. You can call a neighbor, say, here's my garage code. Do what you can. I'll be there as soon as I'm able.
1: I'll tell you that's a comforting thing to have that ability to get that information.
0: It is. You know, we're fortunate that these smartphones with great apps the plumbing industry has done a good job in recent years of making their devices smart. You know, we're testing and marketing a number of smart devices that will work with the Roto-Rooter app, and we'll probably be rolling those out nationally, hopefully by the end of the year, once we've decided the ones that we think are the best are the ones worth attaching our name to.
1: Excellent. The most forgotten drain pipes in the entire house is the floor drain. I had the call today. A smell in the basement. Well, we're not running the air conditioning. And some people listening right now say, well, what's that got to do with the floor drain? No water, right?
0: When they dry out, it's a trap. If you, you know, you see that floor drain and it's built the same way your kitchen sink drain is. So if you look beneath there, you've got that U-shaped pipe called a P-trap. And there's one of those beneath your floor drain, too. So that trap, if it's dry, then those sewer gases and drain gases can come up into your basement and into your home, and that's what you're smelling. But if it's filled with water, that's why they call it a trap. It traps the gases, and it prevents it from entering your home. So it's a good idea this time of year to, you know, some floor drains are very active with water and things, but if you're smelling those odors, go through and fill them with a half gallon of water or so.
1: Sure.
0: And better yet, pour a gallon through it and exercise that drain and let it clear out anything that might be in it. And if it does back up or it's draining slowly, you should deal with that too. Get yourself a hand crank snake or something and see if you can get the clog out of it, or if you need professional help, we're always available. But yeah, deal with those drains. Smelly drains are an indication that they're dry and you need to fill them with water.
1: That's right. That's right. And of course, if you don't listen to Paul from Roto-Rooter, you guys have water cleanup services too.
0: We sure do, and it's a very busy time for us in several cities, in Cleveland and Chicago and Minneapolis has had just a lot of rain this spring. And it's often, you know, we're buying sump pumps at Roto-Rooter by the pallet in the cities. And we are replacing a lot of pumps, and then we're dealing with the water damage that's left behind and helping those homeowners get their lives back in order.
1: Right. Paul, also, your website, just spend a minute or two and tell people that, because there's a lot of good information to help folks with their plumbing projects at rotorooter.com.
0: That's right. You know, there's videos, there's blogs, there's so much information. If you're a do-it-yourselfer and you're inclined to handle some of these smaller projects on your own, there's great information at rotorooter.com that'll help you accomplish that. And our YouTube channel, Roto-Rooter TV, has a lot of DIY videos that'll show you how to handle some of these issues on your own. 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We're always available 24/7 to assist our customers. But we believe in giving them information, our customers' information, to empower themselves and look after their homes responsibly.
1: Sure. And I think some plumbing projects have become a little bit easier over the years. And with your information on your website, maybe there's some projects a homeowner can tackle. So I certainly appreciate the information you have on your website. 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And Paul, thanks for joining us today. I appreciate it.
0: My pleasure, Gary. I hope everybody has a great weekend.
1: You do the same. Thank you. Take care. All right. Our phone number, if you'd like to jump on board, is 800-823-8255. And you can join us. Bob will be up, and you're at home with Gary Sullivan.
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1: All right, back at it we go, at home with Gary Sullivan, and let's get to Bob. Bob, thank you for hanging on. I appreciate it.
10: Oh, no problem. Good morning.
1: Morning.
10: I had kind of a different insight, I think, on that septic tank.
1: Okay.
10: First of all, the homeowner said that his leach lines were close to the surface and evaporated. Let me interject
1: something here too, Bob, because I heard that too, and he was saying it like it was, that's the way they were in Arkansas. Did you catch that? It was being distributed, but okay, go ahead.
10: Well, which led me to my second idea or thought, mm-hmm. was that, like, for instance, around here in Hamilton County, mm-hmm. you don't have a whole lot of clay in the soil. Right. But over in Claremont County, you do. A
1: ton, yeah.
10: And that prevents the liquid from absorbing in. So right. maybe he's got a high clay content.
1: Did he say something about clay or rocks?
10: I didn't hear. If he did.
1: Okay, go on. I'm not sure I did either. So,
10: but basically, if that tank is filling up that fast, it could be coming back in if the soil is full of clay and
1: right.
10: and
1: can't go anywhere,
10: seep into it. Then maybe when they install that tank, because those are usually like 2-piece precast concrete,
1: right?
10: And if they don't put the tar strip in the middle, or if it's, you know, they nick it, it can leak in. And mm-hmm. when it rains, it'll fill up. So,
1: I mean, as you know, there's about 1 billion things that can be.
10: Yeah.
1: And I think the other one, the gentleman that called is draining it and really kind of giving it a, I mean, you almost got to have somebody diagnose the whole thing that really knows what they're talking about to inspect. all the things it could be. And that's kind of where I was. I'm not saying I go out and repair septic tanks, but I know how a septic tank works, and I know the different components it could be. But I think he was focused on it, and it's hard when, you know, the caller is at the site. So he's focused on something that he feels it is, and he really felt that once that thing got drained and cleaned, it clogged up the pipes, and that's the problem. But, I don't know that. I mean,
10: I don't think that's what it is.
1: Yeah, I was kind of leery on it too, but how are you going to find out? Drain it?
10: Well, I think he kind of said it. You asked him the question about when it rains, what happens? It puddles, which means the water's getting back into the tank, and it's got nowhere to go.
1: Okay.
10: So he's got to figure out where that water can go. How he can get into the
1: why he can't distribute that? What's causing that not to go out?
10: Yeah, I mean, to evaporate that just doesn't seem like a very good system.
1: Yeah.
10: Anyway.
1: All right. Well, you got me thinking even more now, Bob. Thank you.
10: Have a good one.
1: All right. Bye-bye. You do the same. Thanks. Bye bye. Yeah. I think that piqued a lot of people's curiosity, Danny. There's, you know, I'll tell you, septic tanks or even just plumbing. I always talk about the story. You can start fixing something on the first floor of your house in plumbing, and you can easily end up in the basement replacing pipes. I've been there. I've done it. It's not always that unusual. And it seems like when there is an issue with a particular plumbing problem, they're all kind of connected and related. How many times just as a simple little repair did you have maybe where the toilet would continue to run or the water wasn't getting into the bowl fast enough, and you start out with a flapper or a valve, and then it's something totally different. Maybe it's the holes around the rim of the toilet that are clogged. Doing that homework and that diagnostic investigation of the problem is really critical. And sometimes I was thinking when he was talking about the distribution and thinking, I was thinking, or it could be a couple things. And that's what we run into plumbing more than once. I should have talk to Paul Abrams about that. I know Paul from Roto-Rooter would certainly understand that and say, you're darn right. It always can be multiple problems that are causing what you see as just one big problem. All right, music's playing. We'll take a break. And if you'd like to join us, do so. It's 800-823-8255. And we'll continue with your calls. You're at home with Gary Sullivan.

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5: Next. Hey, Alfie, what can I get for you?
6: Hey, Nora, just a nice latte, please. How was your weekend?
5: Not bad, thanks. Mainly working here. You?
6: Me? Well, I was battling gods in the afterlife realm, and after lunch, I fought mercenaries. Ooh, could I get oat milk with that latte, please?
5: Yeah, of course.
6: And then Sunday was mostly fighting supervillains. So a pretty chill weekend. Oh, and I'll grab an almond croissant, too.
5: Wait, what? That didn't actually happen, right?
6: It happens on PS5.
7: An overseas trip for the president. I'm Pam Puso, Fox News. President Trump is in Ireland, where he's wrapped up meetings with his Irish counterpart and the country's prime minister. He's also there for the Irish Open, being held at a golf club that he owns.
8: It's rated one of the greatest courses in the world, and I'm very honored to have it. I built it. About 22 years right on the ocean. So it's very exciting, and I'll be going down later.
7: When asked about the war in Iran, the president said he believes it will end very soon, probably after the midterms, and he's predicting that gas prices will tumble. With the latest on the conflict, Fox's Trey Yingst reporting from the USS George Washington in the Arabian Sea.
9: We are on the USS George Washington in the Arabian Sea, the area of operation for CENTCOM right now in the war against Iran. And there has been quite a bit of activity. Last night, we saw nighttime operations of jets taking off from the flight deck. It's more than 3 football fields long. And this vessel carries more than 5,000 U.S. Navy sailors. What it was like getting here to this aircraft carrier in the middle of the ocean, again, that is preparing for the possibility of escalation against Iran. Earlier today, we visited one of the guided missile destroyers just off the starboard side of this vessel. There are a variety of different smaller ships around the USS George Washington to basically protect it. And we saw those operations today. They have Tomahawk missiles on board, air defense systems.
7: Earlier today, Bahrain state news agency said it will not participate in any meeting with Iran until diplomatic relations are restored. Is sabotage to blame for a train derailment that injured more than 36 people in Normandy? Investigators say a piece of rail found on the track was probably linked to the accident. America's listening to Fox News.
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5: Next. Hey, Alfie, what can I get for you?
6: Hey, Nora, just a nice latte, please. How was your weekend?
5: Not bad, thanks. Mainly working here. You?
6: Me? Well, I was battling gods in the afterlife realm, and after lunch, I fought mercenaries. Ooh, could I get oat milk with that latte, please?
5: Yeah, of course.
6: And then Sunday was mostly fighting supervillains. So a pretty chill weekend. Ooh, and I'll grab an almond croissant, too.
5: Wait, what? That didn't actually happen, right?
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0: So it is the weekend. 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All right. If you'd like to join us, do so. Let's get to Jim. Jim, welcome.
1: Hello.
0: Yes, sir.
1: I've got a question. I heard a contractor, a pressure washer, to come out and pressure wash my brick house and to pressure wash the gutters. They had like a dingy film on them. And when he got here, he said, well, there's nothing I can do about those gutters. He says, that's oxidation, and that won't come off. Mm-hmm. And I was kind of suspect when he said that. I thought, well, if he knows better than I do, but do you, if that is true or not true, is there something else that I could put on them to get that off of it?
0: Well, I'll tell you what, it is very difficult to get off. I don't know if it's just oxidation or what. I have found a couple things that you can clean it with, but I have to admit it requires some elbow grease. One of the things that I've used over the years is a white wall cleaner for cars. Wesley's white wall cleaner. It does a pretty good job. Spick and span, mixing that powder with water, putting it on, letting it sit 10 minutes, a nylon scrub brush, scrub away and rinse. It does a pretty good job. I also would say that there are people that use pressure washers as something that'll remove everything, and it doesn't, because they don't even use the cleaners and different things. I've seen and I've read that there are some companies, I don't have any names, you have to call around, you know, they do house washing, and you know, it removes stains on roofs, it power washes driveways, but they also have a mixture that they will spray on aluminum windows, vinyl windows, gutters, that will remove that algae, fungus, oxidation combination. I really don't know exactly what it is. I do know if that guy's going to try and clean it with a pressure washer, he's not going to get it off. He's going to try and clean it with soap and a pressure washer, he's not going to get it off.
1: I see. Okay. All right. Well, I know more now than I did before.
0: There you go. All right. Very good. Thanks.
1: Appreciate it.
0: You betcha. All right. Again, it's 800-823-8255. Daryl, welcome.
2: Hi, Gary. Thanks so much for helping so many of us in so many ways.
0: Appreciate it.
2: Appreciate that a lot. I was visiting my daughter in Western Wet, Washington.
0: Okay.
2: And I was noticing that the showers, when they would be used, that the fan would go on, would be turned on, and would have to stay on for hours and hours, literally, and it still wouldn't clean it, get the moisture out. And so I did a little investigating. The motors were working. And I took a sheet of paper and laid it up against where it's supposed to suck the air, and it hardly pulled anything.
0: Yeah.
2: And so then I figured, well, there's a problem. So I went outside where the little louver vents were in the walls, and the recently painted house had all those louvers glued shut with paint.
0: And so that's not going to help you any.
2: We slipped them open, and things are back to good.
0: I'm glad you gave me the answer to that, because I obviously, that's the obvious answer, is are the louvers opening? Another thing, and I'll just bring this up in case somebody else is struggling. You know, air can't be pulled out of a room unless air is being replaced into that room.
2: Yes. Yeah.
0: So
2: yeah.
0: What I thought you were going to say, and you didn't, so that was pretty good. That was pretty good. Is a lot of times those, you know, if there's carpeting in the bedroom and it's next to the bathroom or something, and it's tile floor there, but the door closes maybe on a carpeted edge, and it's sealed, there's no air coming in. And it also will be the same way. Your test was perfect. You realized quickly there was no draw. There was no draw because it couldn't exit the air out. It could have brought the air in, but it couldn't get any air out.
2: Well, I bet I'm not the only one that has come across that problem. Yeah. Hopefully now they'll find a quicker solution.
0: Very good. I appreciate that tip. Thank you.
2: Thank you so much.
0: Mm-hmm. You bet. Bye-bye. That's a good one. When he was probably 25% into that, not question, but tip, I was thinking, oh, well, the door's too tight. And if you do have an issue with, and there's a lot of, you know, humidity and steam when you take a hot shower, and you don't have really a gap at the bottom of that door, just pay attention. You don't need much, but you need to slide your fingers through it or, you know, about that opening. You won't have any problem. But if it's tighter than that, you will have problem. And that fan will run for a long time. Seems like we talk about those ceiling fans a lot. I mean, and they're so good to evacuate that moisture out, but we find them misvented. In his case, the louvers are painted closed. In my case, the door doesn't have enough gap to replenish the air. And probably the other thing is we rarely ever run them long enough. A good rule of thumb on a hot shower and, you know, all the steam going around in the bathroom is it'll take 20 minutes after the shower to evacuate that moisture. That's the rule of thumb. Now they have them where there's humidistats on there. It can turn it on and turn it off itself. All right, Nathan, welcome.
3: What's going on?
0: Not
3: Thank
0: much.
3: You for
0: How about you?
3: My call.
0: You bet.
3: I'm doing okay, trying to stay dry.
0: Yeah, there you go.
3: All right, I got a question. I'm calling on behalf of my dad. He's got a front porch. It's a concrete slab, and it's sinking.
0: Mm-hmm.
3: And it's pulling the brick away from the house to the point where you can see the plywood behind the brick. Is there any way to fix that without busting up the porch?
0: So the slab is butted against the brick?
3: Yeah, it's like a concrete porch, and then it's got like a little step up.
0: Okay.
3: And then you go into the front door, and I guess they didn't pour a footer, and it's starting to sink.
0: Yeah,
3: and it's falling out the brick away from the house.
0: So what happens if that porch was lifted up? Would it pull the brick back?
3: It probably would, but it's like the porch is flat to the ground. There's no way to get up under it without... I mean, digging it out.
0: Well, so I don't know about attaching that brick to the house. There's brick ties, you know, when they put brick on a house where it pulls that brick, you know, away from the house by, you know, a half inch for there can be drainage. So I'm assuming there would be a way to fasten that back. But I think more importantly is, if that's just a slab with like a gravel base, you might be able to, rather than put like a steel piering system in a footer where you'd actually lift it, sounds like it's just a slab. There is what they call mud jacking, slab jacking, where they drill into that and under pressure, they'll put like a cementitious grouting that would fill, crevices below that slab, and they can lift that precisely. I've stood on the slabs where people lift it. It's an amazing process, and it's relatively inexpensive. I mean, maybe 25% of the cost of the slab.
3: Wow.
0: And I stood on one that had dropped almost 3 inches, and I was standing on it when they were lifting the slab, and they lifted this slab. It was actually on inside of a home. It was a ranch built on slab, and they brought that concrete floor up right next to the molding where that slab was originally.
3: That's crazy. That's pretty cool. So, just by pressure.
0: Yeah, it's by pressure. They'll just drill little holes in it and, you know, maybe the size of your finger and a patch when they're finished. And it's under pressure, and they can lift it and adjust it. Again, it's called a slab jacking, mud jacking, you know, concrete leveling. Because it's used a lot even to get sidewalks that are tilted towards the house. Maybe along the back or the side of the house, and water's getting into the basement. You can drill into that and lift it and give it positive grading where it slopes away from the house.
3: Well, he has had problems with the basement flooding also, so that could be a contributing factor to it.
0: I think that's what I would look into, because I think you might be able to just pull that back just the way it was.
3: Okay,
0: I'd get it like that.
3: It's like the fronts. Slinking, like it's like the front is sinking, so it's pushing the back up, and it's blowing the whole front of the house out.
0: Right. But I think if you lifted that front and that goes down, it might pull everything back in alignment.
3: Yeah. Yeah. Okay. All right. Well, I'll let him know. I appreciate it.
0: All right. You're quite welcome. Thank you. All right. Yeah, that's interesting. Brick must be right on there, I guess, or it's using that slab as a wedge to pull that off, would be my guess. All right, our phone number, 800-823-8255. Quick break, and back at it at home with Gary Sullivan.
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8: Next. Hey, Alfie, what can I get for you?
9: Hey, Nora, just a nice latte, please. 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
8: Not bad, thanks. Mainly working here. You?
9: Me? Well, I was battling gods in the afterlife realm, and after lunch, I fought mercenaries. Ooh, could I get oat milk with that latte, please?
8: Yeah, of course.
9: And then Sunday was mostly fighting supervillains. 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Ooh, and I'll grab an almond croissant, too.
8: Wait, what? 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
0: And back at it we go at home with Gary Sullivan. By the way, if you missed our conversation with Paul Abrams from Roto-Rooter, he was talking about spring plumbing concerns, I guess is the best way to say it, and things you might watch out before you use plumbing on the outside of your home after the winter time. How to test it, test the valves and different things, make sure they're not leaking. It can lead to bigger problems for sure. You can pick that conversation up via podcast, iHeart app, At Home with Gary Sullivan. Each hour of the show is available via podcast, plus our special guests that we have during the course of the show. But good information there. All right, you got the phone number. Grab a line. There's a spot for you. And Sam, welcome.
11: Well, good morning. How are you doing this morning? Just as an option, you know, you're talking about a lot of maintenance, especially with sub pumps, and we're getting to that rainy season. So there's a lot of times people have backup sub pumps. And another solution that really not a lot of people talk about is the water pressure sub pump. You need, you know, city water.
0: Right, right.
11: Around 40 PSI or so. Mm-hmm. To generate that information or the amount of delivery it needs to drive the pump.
0: Yeah, so
11: but
0: you're
11: there's
0: not,
11: no maintenance, yeah, no battery.
0: Right, right. You're not powering, just for everybody clearly understands it, it's not a battery backup pump. It's a Venturi system. So you use city water, and that is what powers that pump. And I'll tell you, the good advantage of that is if you're someone that travels a lot, mm-hmm. that battery is going to go for a while, but it's not going to go forever. A Venturi pump will go as long as there's a water supply, which in most cases on city water is endless. You may have a cost.
11: Right.
0: But,
11: And most of the time, you know, I live in Kentucky, we have power outages. Mm-hmm. For a considerable amount of time, typically you always have city water.
0: Right. No, that's good. I didn't talk about it this time. We have definitely talked about it. I'll tell you one of the good things, too, a little back history on that, because a lot of people don't realize it, but in your town, there's Zoller Pumps company.
11: Yes, exactly.
0: And they've got it now where their Venturi pump I think if I got my facts right, and I know they're close, I don't know if they're spot on, but with the Venturi pump, it'll pump like three quarters the amount of a regular sump pump now. And back in the day, you know, your sump pump says 100%, a battery backup would pump 50%, a Venturi pump would pump about 25%. Now they got it where the battery backup can pump as much as the, you know, the original, the electric main pump, and the Venturi pump is up to about 75%, I believe. But yeah, it's a great option. More people ought to explore that. I agree.
11: Okay. Well, it's been enjoyable talking to you, and have a great day.
0: All right, Sam. Thanks. Take care. And let's go talk a little bit more about that, too. And that is why, you know, what prompted that is testing the pump to make sure it works. And I think that's key. Also, the lifespan on a pump, 10 years. If it's running all the time, that's probably good, but maybe 7 or 8 years. If it's not running at all, gosh, make sure you test that, because those gaskets and different things, they dry out. And it's harder on a pump when it's not working. They're designed to work. But the lifespan on them is around 10 years. And if you do not have a backup pump, get one. Whether it's battery or whether it's the Venturi and it's powered on city water. But make sure, we got a lot of valuables in a basement. A lot of people don't realize till there's a problem. All right, Ron, you'll be up first. We got Danny and Darren as we continue. You're at home with Gary Sullivan.
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0: Central Kentucky Chevy Dealers KSR pregame show here live at Walk-Ons in Lexington, right off of Broadway, for what has the potential to be one of the more fun days in UK football. The Cats played the Tide. Kentucky and Alabama, both teams 1-0. The Will Stein era, the Steinesty, has a chance to lift off today in Lexington on national television. It's me, Matt Jones, Drew Franklin, Ryan Lemon. Adam Luckett's going to join us here in a little bit. This place is packed. I see a little bit of red, but they have been squeezed out by blue everywhere. Great crowd and also a ton of excitement today, Drew Franklin, for what could potentially be if things go well.
1: Yeah, this is just one of those games we don't get very often, maybe once or twice a year, where you think about it. I mean, the whole build-up all offseason, it's right here in front of us. I don't know if you partook in the town last night, but Kentucky fans were everywhere and very excited and optimistic about what could happen today.
0: By the way, right now, Mario is seeing for the first time the sign that was just made a little while ago of Margarita Mario.
2: Oh, he's going to present it to him.
0: Oh, he's going to present it to him. Oh, he hasn't seen it yet.
1: Oh, no.
0: There you go.
1: Here, wait, hold on. No. I got to get his live reaction.
0: Oh, here we go. No, oh, no. A guy made a sign of Mario at my party 2 weeks ago. That's brutal.
1: Yeah.
0: It was a drawing. Kind of looks like him a little bit, too.
1: Yeah, it's a cartoon Mario throwing up on a rug. That's going to be tough to top for all the signs we had today.
0: Mario, should we hang that up, Mario, up here? Should we hang it up?
1: I don't think he finds it funny.
2: Proud moment for Mario.
0: Oh, he turned it backwards. No, 859-280-2287. Kentucky is a 10.5 point underdog. And now you hear Alabama fans walking in being booed. I like that, Ryan Lemon. That's creating some atmosphere.
2: I got here at 10 o'clock, and they've been doing that all day. As soon as an Alabama fan walks through here, the entire restaurant boos them as they walk through. I
0: love
2: it.
0: That's a good vibe. That's a really good vibe.
2: I tell you, there's a buzz in town. Drew's right. I was out.

0: security.
1: I think it's going to be like that meme you see where the guy's patting people down, but he's not even touching them. I think that's what we're going to have today, I hope.
2: See, I always had the decoy flask. You buy a cheap half pint of bourbon for a couple bucks,
1: okay.
2: Intentionally get caught, act like you're mad, pour it out, throw a fit. The whole time your expensive stuff is hidden on you somewhere else.
1: Okay,
2: the decoy.
1: 859-280-2287. We're going to take your calls. I'm eager for this game, sort of as a launching pad for the new regime and the launching pad for Will Stein and the new coaching staff. It's a great chance to show people what the program is about. You know, when I was watching SEC Nation, Tim Tebow and Roman Harper were sitting with Will Stein breaking down film, and they were saying, Chase Daniel said this is a professional offense. He was like, you guys are advanced. You're doing things we don't see in college. I know it's just been one game, but that was kind of exciting to hear.
3: And I'm sure they didn't show nearly what they have in their arsenal against Youngstown State. They've got to save some for Alabama. So there may be more of that professional style offense to come today.
2: For me, it's not even how successful they were. It's that week one, brand new everything. It seemed pretty clean. I know the opponent was FCS, but they didn't pretty mistake-free. I mean, there wasn't – remember all looking to the sidelines we had for so many years?
1: Oh, man, that was terrible.
2: I mean, that looked like a team that had already played some football games on the offensive
1: end. That's a really good point. It did look clean on offense. It didn't look – you know, I mean, defensively they gave up stuff, but offensively – I'm not sure how much better they could have played. They only had one drive in the first half where they were stopped. Probably could have scored 50-something to 60 if the game was of that ilk. I thought, Ryan, you had to be pretty happy.
3: Yeah, I think they just punted twice, right, the whole game.
2: Minchie got it back on one of them.
3: That's right, and got one of those back. Minchie pretty much played mistake-free football. He made a couple bad passes, but outside of that, for his first start, I thought he was excellent.
1: Yeah, and we got to see all of the possibilities. You know, I expected a massive Alabama crowd. There are Alabama people in town, but I haven't seen as many as I would have thought. I think this stadium's going to be very blue today.
2: I think so, too. I mean, I did see a few people sprinkled around downtown last night, but it wasn't like when
1: Or LSU.
2: Sometimes those teams come in, they take over. Alabama is not taking over.
1: That's surprising to me. Makes me wonder if they're not excited about the team. Maybe they're saving it for another trip. But I have been, even right in here, I mean, Walk-Ons, has 13 locations in Alabama. So I would have thought, well, this is where they'll know to go. There's only a handful of Alabama people in here.
3: Yeah, I didn't hear a lot of buzz yesterday that they were seen here. There are a bunch of fans on the Woodford Reserve Tour or anything like that.
1: I drove through downtown. I saw a handful, but not like anything, like you said, Tennessee, LSU, even Auburn, more. It's odd to me.
2: It is, but it's good. They've finally announced it as a sellout, so if it's going to be mostly blue in there, that's exactly what we need to make things tough on Russell.
1: Yeah, they finally got that sold out, which should be good. It feels like everybody I see in here seems to have on white or blue, so I'm going to assume they are following the stripe. Why are you wearing black?
2: Well, I'm press box. No one told me. So I'm like, well, I guess I'll be neutral.
1: Wait a minute. What do you mean no one told you? We talked about it on the show for multiple days.
2: What color is press box?
1: Oh, well, I mean.
2: See?
1: White or blue, I know it's not black.
2: I went neutral.
1: Now, is he becoming a journalist?
2: Well, technically, I'm not supposed to wear UK gear. I don't know if they'll like UK football t-shirt.
3: Breaking the rules a little bit.
1: Are you going to the game?
3: I don't think I'm going.
1: What do you mean you don't think you're going?
3: My beautiful girlfriend would like to watch the game with me.
1: So okay, but you, so there. You're not going?
3: Correct.
1: Okay.
2: So you were thinking it. In that moment you made the decision.
1: I am going in the crowd. Second week in a row.
3: That's right, and you've got the proper color on for your section?
1: I've got section 7. I'm odd that you wear white. I'm behind the visitor's bench. I'm ready to boo. Uh-huh. Just like Will asked.
2: Baby Avery's going to tailgate. I put on her Hot Dog I Love the Wildcats shirt today before I left the house, so she's ready to go.
1: What do you mean hot dog?
2: It says hot dog, !! I love the Wildcats. Like, hot dog, I love the Wildcats.
1: Why does it say hot dog?
2: I don't know, but that's what she's rocking today.
1: That's
2: she's
1: awesome.
2: Ready to go.
1: Well, that's good. Hot dog. I've never heard that phrase before.
2: Yeah.
1: Hot dog. I love the Wildcats.
3: I hope the weather cooperates because it could be a great tailgating day. It could be a great atmosphere for the game. So
1: let's talk weather. There are sort of reports of thunderstorms on and off all day. The rain is not really the issue. The question will be lightning.
3: Yeah.
1: There is potential for lightning. There's, of course, the rule that if there's lightning within 8 miles of the stadium, you have to take a

0: 30-minute delay. It wouldn't be shocking to see a delay at some point during the game.
1: That disappoints me because, like I said, it's such a great atmosphere. But they do seem to keep pushing it back. It was like the heavy stuff, I think, was between 2 and 3. Now it's 3 to 4. Like, keep pushing back. So maybe
0: the problem is the game's at 3:30.
1: I know it.
0: I wish it would push forward. Be better for it to happen now.
2: What I saw on AccuWeather just a minute ago, the hourly looks like 50% chance for like 7 hours today.
0: Okay.
2: So just...
0: Well, if you keep winning that coin flip,
2: that's
0: though...
2: That's right. That's
0: you know, right. Probably only a 1 in 128% chance it there. 1 in 128 that it doesn't rain.
2: Yeah.
0: But...
2: at some point, we will get wet. It's just a matter of when.
0: Yeah. Well, I got a jacket, and I'm ready to go. 859-280-2287. Text machine is 772-774-5254. As I was driving in, I was listening to a couple of the pregame shows. Everybody seems to, Kentucky actually seems to be getting respect. Some people picking them, a lot of them picking them to cover. Are you glad about that, or do you wish we could sneak up on them?
1: I almost wish we'd just be able to sneak up on a team like this. But I think a lot of that's respect for Will Stein and, you know, the belief what he's going to try to build here. I think that he's got so much respect, and he's been selling that belief. But now you got to go out in the field. And now you got to prove it. Now you got to beat somebody.
0: I do love the booing, though.
1: I do too.
0: I think that's I like that quite a bit. We talked about who needs to play well earlier. Do you think the offensive line for Kentucky is going to be able to control the line of scrimmage? Because I kind of do.
2: I think both sides of the trenches. I think the defensive line has a big opportunity today.
0: Alabama's offensive line has been their weakness the last few years.
2: I think they're all five new starters, and one of them's hurt. So, I mean, they got a whole new group. Their whole offense is pretty full of new starters. Coleman Williams might be the only returner, but I think that's where Kentucky has an advantage on both sides. So, yeah, it's a matter of going out and doing it, but I think that could be a strength today.
1: I didn't think we would ever say that Kentucky would have an edge on Alabama up front on the line, on both sides of the line, but I think that's it. You hear some of these guys that cover Alabama, like Drew said, it's kind of their weak spot. We've got some studs up there, so maybe they can make them and force them a mistake.
2: I think maybe their center's coming up from another level of football. I mean, he's new to the SEC. He's at Alabama, so he's good. But it's just a lot of inexperience in games of this size.
0: 859-280-2287. They continue to boo all the Tide. But
1: I love it.
0: I love it as well. Cats, 10.5-point underdog. Lexington will be full. It's got a chance to be one of the great days for Kentucky athletics. We will take a break, and we will take your calls and be right back. This is the Kentucky Central Kentucky Chevy Dealers KSR pregame show.
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0: walk-ons. Come on out and join us. Great crowd. Place is buzzing, getting ready for the game. We got the patio open. We got Ryan Lemon and Drew Franklin. Cats come in against Alabama. Got to win this game. I'm excited about it. Folks are writing in. One person says, Matt, what would your grade for Kenny Minchie be in game one leading into this one? I mean, I think he gets an A, maybe an A-. I mean, I really didn't see many mistakes. Had one bad overthrow, but no turnovers. I feel like it was a good performance.
1: Yeah, hard to criticize much about it. And the line did a good job of keeping clean. Probably didn't even have to wash that jersey last week. So, pretty all-around good game against an FCS team. Exactly what you wanted him to do in that game, in that spot.
2: Yeah, managed the game pretty well. You know, you heard all the guys like in the huddle saying, you know, he was totally in total command of what they were trying to do. Like Drew said, nobody got a hand on him at Youngstown State, but he'll be a little today to be aware because they're going to come after him, try to put some pressure on him.
0: One person writes, I'm listening to the pregame in Glencoe, Scotland with a flask of whiskey and ready to yell obscenities. Mm. Go Cats.
1: Love Scotland.
2: Love it.
1: I don't think I've been to that part.
0: Glencoe, Scotland. That's always good. Yeah, let me know. I always like to hear where people are listening. 772-774-5254. Let me know where you're posted up today.
2: Right? If you're a Kentucky fan, you're listening today. This is a huge moment for our program, for our city, for our university.
0: Yeah, this will be one of our most listened to pregame shows, without a question.
1: Ooh, sorry, no one was doing it.
0: Oh, have they? There we go. Yeah, don't let them go. All right, who's up next?
3: Catman.
0: Catman, how are you, Catman?
4: Hey guys, we're on 64. Really excited about hopefully a great game for the Cats. Wanted to bring up a couple things that I think will be important today to give us a chance to win. You know, we're facing a young quarterback, first time on the road. The fans really got to get vocal, and I'm talking about Beckham. You know,
0: wow.
4: Every quarterback who ever played, and I used to play. Nobody, especially a quarterback, wants to get sacked. It hurts when those big guys land on you. And
0: I agree.
4: The crowd.
0: Yes. Hot dog.
4: We sit in section 22, and we've got a chance on third down. Back them.
0: Let's do it. Appreciate it.
4: If we can get that going throughout the stadium and put that on the scoreboard, that'll put some fear in that quarterback.
0: I appreciate the call. The young quarterback angle is huge, Drew. I mean, he's never played a road game in college football. I think the noise, it has to have an effect. I think rattling him, if you were to say what are one of the two or three keys to the game.
1: There we go.
0: I think rattling the quarterback is big.
1: We need that energy right there from about 60,000 people, especially early in the game. If you get in between his ears early, get him rattled, or if Kentucky can even score first to get him playing from behind, it could be a long day for him. And it's one of the opportunities where the fans and the crowd can actually have an impact. Like everybody keeps bringing up that Florida game several years ago. There's so many false starts. I mean, the fans can really, really mess with him.
2: He got a lot of praise in their first game, but I agree with Drew, man. If you can force him to kind of feel a little bit of the pressure, force him into making a mistake, it could just snowball from there. Our defense didn't show much against Youngstown State. I think they're going to show a lot more today, putting pressure on him.
0: Well, and then, you know, there'll be people who will tell you they did that in part so that they wouldn't allow the quarterback to make plays with his feet. They were trying to sit back. We'll find that out today. Yep. I mean, I think we'll know by halftime if our defense is going to be struggling all year or if it's a defense that can make a difference.
1: And today he's really athletic. So
0: he is.
1: You know, he might be quick to tuck it and run, and you just got to keep him in check there because like Brungard a week ago, he could do it with wheels. He almost had 100 yards last week in their first game. So
2: and you get Alex Afari back more on the field. You get your two corners, but they're starting corners. They're going to come back on defense. So I think we're going to see a step up in defense.
0: Yeah, I mean, at this point, you might as well play Alex Afari. Once you played him one series, it's, you know, in for a penny, in for a pound. Is that right?
1: Sounds good to me.
2: Sounded good. Sounded
1: hot
2: perfect.
1: Dog.
0: Huh?
1: Hot dog.
0: Hot dog.
1: Penny,
0: I think it's in for a penny, in for a pound, even though those are two different types of measurements.
1: Is that our rallying cry today?
0: In for a penny, in for a pound. Play Alex Afari and bring the hounds.
1: And the goalposts go down.
0: Oh, there we go. That's even better. Who's up next?
3: Green Onion.
0: Green Onion, how are you?
5: I'm good, Matt. I'm making the Clay County voodoo pot for the game.
0: The what kind of voodoo pot?
5: The Clay County voodoo pot.
2: Clay County.
0: Clay County Voodoo Pot. I can't imagine what's in that, all right?
5: Well, you ever had chicken and dumplings?
0: I've had chicken and dumplings, yes.
5: Take the chicken out, put three doves, one sparrow in it.
0: sounds delicious.
1: Very specific.
5: Well, I thought we need one.
0: Thank you, Green Onion. I appreciate it.
1: Was that three doves, one sparrow? Was that the recipe?
0: The Clay County Voodoo Pot.
2: I tell you what, if it works, we're making it every game the rest of the season.
0: Clay County Voodoo Pot is the way to go.
2: Absolutely.
0: Yes, 859-280-2287. Who's up next?
3: Memphis.
0: Memphis. How are you, Memphis? This is Memphis, who was named for gone
3: not,
0: after
3: not
0: six.
3: Not the same one. Not the same
0: Wait a minute, there's two Memphises?
3: Think so.
2: Wow.
0: All right. Second Memphis. Go ahead.
6: Hello. I watched the movie.
0: That's okay. Hang on just a second. Billy, this is the Memphis.
3: Well, it was her dad. It was her dad on the phone then. It wasn't, wasn't her.
0: All right. But we got Memphis. So you watched Gone in 60 Seconds.
6: Uh-huh.
0: And what did you think?
6: I thought it was really good, and I really enjoyed it.
0: And now are you excited that you were named after it?
6: Yeah. The reason why I'm calling now is because I can't call during the post show because I have a baseball game.
0: Well, I understand that. That's fine. Well, I'm glad you now get to know. Memphis, did you like that you were the star of the post game show?
6: Yeah.
0: Well, good. What position do you play in baseball?
6: Catcher, pitcher, and first.
0: Okay, wow, he must be one of the good players if you're playing those positions. Well, Memphis, thank you very much for calling, and I'm glad you liked the movie.
6: And I really hope that we beat Alabama today.
0: I do, too. I do, too. Thank you, Memphis. Appreciate it. I hope we win as well. Do we know who's kicking today?
1: I don't. I do not know who it will be. I guess we'll have to wait and find out since we don't get depth charts anymore. Not that those ever really mattered.
2: The big announcement was Wynonna is doing the national anthem. I don't know who our kicker is. We know who's going to sing the national anthem today.
1: She's kicking it off, right?
2: She's going to kick it off. Wynonna.
1: Hot dog.
0: That was interesting. You just decided to just go in a completely different direction.
2: Yes, I don't know.
0: I mean, you know, usually I set it up, and then you respond, but you just decided you were going to go in your own direction.
2: Yeah, I didn't know. They didn't announce the kicker, but they announced the national anthem person, so I went with that.
0: All right.
1: Do we go ahead and do our picks?
2: We could do that.
0: I don't know who's going to be kicking, but let me tell you about asparagus. All right, so Wynonna Judd is singing the national anthem. I'm excited to get to see Wynonna out there. I don't think she's ever done this before, has she?
2: I don't think so. Somebody said they thought maybe the Judge did it one time together at Rupp Arena, but I was not there for that, but Wynonna's definitely not done the football game since I've been here.
0: I mean, listen, that's going to be fun. Like, I mean, I'm sure her voice can still belt it out, right?
2: Oh,
1: yeah,
2: no
1: she'll
2: doubt.
1: Probably wear something awesome. She,
0: she's big on the fashion. Yeah. She's got the tarps.
1: She'll probably have like
0: the capes,
1: tassels.
0: Tassels. Oh,
1: I'm taking the over on tassels on Wynonna today.
0: Oh, over under 8 tassels.
1: Oh, way over. Blue.
0: More than 8 tassels.
1: 8 per sleeve.
0: So you're doing the 16 tassel over alternate line.
1: She's going to raise her arms, and all the tassels are just going to be blowing.
0: Oh, dude, I hope there's a lot of tassels. Wynonna, if you're listening, let's bring out the tassels. We'll do one more. We'll take a break. Who's next?
3: Matthew,
0: go ahead, Matthew.
7: This is Matthew. I have faith in Kenny Minchie. I think we're going to get the win today.
0: Well, I appreciate it. I have faith in Kenny Minchie, too. I really thought he looked excellent. He looked calm in the pocket for a guy who hasn't really played in like 3 years. I don't know that you could ask for much more.
1: No, I worried he might try to be too flashy or do something that wasn't there and have a stupid turnover, and we'd have a moment like, oh, come on, that's what you can't do in big games. But he did exactly what Stein wanted. Stein said, don't go be Michael Jordan or Tom Brady. Do exactly what we've instructed you to do. Lead this team, and it turned into 300 yards, 4 touchdowns, and no turnovers.
2: And that one preseason poll had him, what, the 14th best quarterback in the conference. That's, he's going to continue to climb because he's going to continue to settle in and get better. Like I said earlier, guys in the huddle were talking about, he was in full command of the huddle, ran a pretty clean offense, didn't make too many, like maybe one or two mistakes. So he's just going to improve on that.
0: It will be interesting to see who wins the quarterback battle here. I mean, mm-hmm. Alabama's QB, is it Keelon Russell? Keelon Russell. He will. He was more hyped coming into the year, but I think they're actually a pretty similar skill set, you know, level. Keelon Russell has probably a greater upside, but in terms of this point of their career,
1: I think it's a pretty even duel. The thing is, Russell has Coleman Williams, who's the best player on the field. I mean, he's in the last year, and then last week he's had a problem with drops, but even when he's not dropping it, he gets insane numbers in games. And
0: you think we have any chance of covering him?
1: A little bit. You just can't let him have, you know, he's good for a 60-yard touchdown anymore. You can't let him have one of those plays. He's going to get some yards, but you can't let him have a couple of those explosive ones.
0: By the way, the Reds lost 20 to nothing. Right?
2: I saw that.
0: Their last two games, they've lost a combined 14 to 1 and 20 to nothing. They've lost their last two games a combined 34 to 1.
2: Unless Chase Burns is pitching, they're getting smoked. That's about
0: 20 to nothing.
2: 20 to nothing.
0: Is just... stop. And it was 17 to nothing in the fifth inning.
2: Oh, was it really?
1: So is this one of the games where you have people pitching out of position?
0: Oh, well, we had a caller yesterday on Matt Meyer and had a great idea. You know how in hockey they have the emergency goalie? We talked about that. Right. The Hurricanes won 1 year. They thought there should be an emergency pitcher that, like, you just draw someone in the stands.
1: Oh, I like that.
0: Like, every game, you draw someone, and if it gets out of hand, they come in and pitch the eighth and ninth inning.
2: Couldn't really do any worse than last night.
0: Yeah, I mean, I agree. I mean, you're just lobbing it up there anyway. Why not?
1: Sell more tickets. People know there's a chance.
0: There's a chance I can play.
1: Have a lot of people stretching in the parking lot.
0: I feel like that's a really good idea.
1: Why? Isn't this Savannah Bananas? Can't fans, like, get it out? Like, if you catch a foul ball?
0: I think that's right. Yeah, if you catch a foul.
1: So this is like that. Getting the fans involved.
0: But you can pitch.
1: Love it.
0: I kind of love it, too.
1: Although get a job out of it.
0: Ryan would get out there and go headhunting on the first pitch.
2: I'm zinging it right at the little chin music coming right at you.
0: 859-280-2287. The boos continue for every Alabama fan that walks by. We are here at Walk-Ons, ready to rock. We're going to have Adam Luckett join us starting in the next segment. This is the local Kentucky Chevy Dealers, KSR, pregame show.
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11: Next. Hey, Alfie, what can I get for you?
12: Hey, Nora, just a nice latte, please. How was your weekend?
11: 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Mainly working here. You?
12: Me? 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
0: The Central Kentucky Chevy Dealers KSR pregame show. We are here at Walk-Ons. We got great crowd of folks. Kirk Herbstreit just picked Kentucky to beat Alabama on game day. How about that?
1: Got a big pop in here.
0: Get a big pop. How about that? There's a surprise, isn't it?
2: Got a spontaneous CATS cheer when he made it. Everybody else picked Alabama.
0: He loves to pick Kentucky, though.
2: I think he does.
0: He picks us a lot over the years. He likes it. I'm good. I'm glad, though. I'm not going to hate.
1: He liked Stoops. They were pretty close.
0: They were.
1: He liked Keeneland. Remember, I waited on him at Keeneland way back.
0: You did.
1: Burp Herbstreit.
0: There you go,
1: old school KSR listeners.
0: That's exactly right. People are asking where the KSR parlay is on DraftKings. Mario accidentally inserted it with Minnesota instead of Mississippi State as the winner.
1: Yeah.
0: And I hope none of you bet it without looking. I got them to take it off because I didn't want people betting with the game being wrong. Now, if Minnesota ends up winning, then that will look bad. But that's why it's not on there. And I guess internal DraftKings rules is they can't flip it.
1: Yeah.
0: So So that's why we had to do it like that, in case people were wondering.
1: Yeah, that makes sense.
16: Will Stein would be fan of these
0: he
16: fans.
0: He would. Adam Luckett is joining us. Adam, this has been this is great to see the city like this. It's been a few years, probably since that Georgia game, I guess 4 years or so ago, when we've had this kind of atmosphere getting ready for one. I'll start with this. Like, do we have a shot?
16: Yeah, I think
0: you picked against us, I know. Hopefully you'll pick differently at the end of the show. But do we have a shot?
16: Yeah, absolutely. I think Kentucky has a shot. I think in a lot of ways they're drawing Alabama at kind of the perfect time. Kalen DeBoer is not good in these games. It's been proven since he's been the head coach at Washington. When he has a ranked team going on the road as a double-digit favorite, it doesn't turn out well. Now, for Kentucky, I look at Alabama just the youth of the roster, specifically on offense. Alabama's basically got like 8 first-time starters on offense in general. Like, it's not just we're focused on Keelan Russell, the quarterback, but they've got an entire offensive line pretty much making their first SEC road start. They got receivers playing in their first real SEC games. They got running backs playing in their first real SEC games. So there's a lot of inexperience with that, and I think Kentucky's really is in position to take advantage of that.
0: The devil's advocate would say, well, so do we.
16: Yeah, but I look at it as Kentucky is more experienced and just has more there. Like, you look at their defense, even though they have transfers, like Jordan Castell has played a lot of football. Tavian Gatson has played a lot of football. Aaron Gates, who's their nickel, was a big addition for them, has played a lot of football. And then offensively, Kentucky's offensive line is one of the most experienced in the country.
0: That is true. I want to quickly, we'll go to the phones. We'll break it down through the course of the show. But I want to quickly go back to last week. Tell me the 2 or 3 things you liked the most about the way Kentucky played, and maybe one thing that you are a little concerned about.
16: Offensive, just execution, design, crispness. They just looked the part offensively. I think we saw Will Stein's Oregon offense. That's what it looked like at Oregon. We saw that in week 1, and you could see how just easy everything was for them. They were able to run the football. They kept Kenny Minchie clean. You know, that's what you want to see, but it's easier said than done for a new offensive line in their first game together. They kept him clean. And then I thought defensively, they started the game well. I think there were some lulls in between the game, but they didn't have their two starting cornerbacks, and that's a big deal for any defense to not have them, specifically game one. So I thought overall that was good. I think one thing that maybe concerns me is just you could see some of the specifically defensive line depth, that there is a drop-off there when the guys are out. Or when, like, I didn't think Tavian Gadsden played all that well. When he didn't play well, they did. It looked like a potential weakness, I think, for them. So that would be one of my concerns. And then defensively, Matt, I think this is a defense that sometimes is going to live and die by turnovers, live and die by creating takeaways. And when they don't create takeaways consistently, I think there's going to be games where they struggle. And I think that's why we heard Stein multiple times this week talk about we've got to force more takeaways. We can't have games where we're not forcing a takeaway.
0: Yeah, that was something I expected to see more of. You know, we've been used to a number of years where we just haven't gotten those like we need to. Well, they'll probably have to have a couple major plays today to kind of flip the script. Who's up next?
3: Martin,
0: go ahead, Martin.
17: Hey, Matt, I got the Cats winning 34-24. And then one quick thing, I don't know if Will Stein will ever hear this, but Will Stein, please don't apologize for your comments about bringing a flask into the stadium or about cussing at fans. Anyone who takes that too seriously, in my opinion, is a total groomer loser. And needs to get over themselves and needs to stop giving an opinion. And then lastly, Matt, I just want to let you know, I hate AI as much as you do. That's all I got.
0: Well, thank you very much. I totally agree with that. We didn't really talk a ton about it, Drew. I think I really didn't hear a ton of people complain. I think more people were like, I wonder if people will complain. I think a lot of times that's what happens. People expect pushback, and they complain about the pushback when there's not even pushback. I'm not even sure there was pushback. I loved him doing it. I think it was a great message to the fans. I think he did it on a local show, ours, not necessarily thinking it would end up in the New York Post, but that's the way the internet works. But I'm still glad he did it, and I thought it was great.
1: Yeah, I got no problem with it. I mean, if you don't drink, you're taking kids to the game, sure, maybe you're like, I don't love that. But if you're genuinely upset and bothered by it, just go outside and find a hobby. You'll be all right. He's just trying to rile up a fan base before a big football game. It's not life or death or even anything that significant to me other than getting the fans excited.
2: I was shocked to find out that people were sneaking a flask into a college football game.
0: Well, he also got a lot of good attention for it. True. There's a lot of people who are like, that's my favorite coach. He got a lot of positive attention. I actually think Adam is a win in some ways.
16: The new Kentucky.
0: Yes.
16: This is the new Kentucky. It's a new brand. This is everything is new with Will Stein.
0: No, it
16: is. In this new administration, this is new. It's a different way of thinking. It's embracing some of this and embracing some of the maybe party aspects or rowdy aspects of what is going to a football game. And I think you're going to see a lot of this. We've already seen it, I think, already in how they're marketing everything, not just the program, but just
0: everything.
16: And, you
0: know, if
16: you
0: listen to the show, I've said this for years. I'm like, Kentucky basketball is one thing. You can market that a certain way, right? Like, you can market history, tradition. When Cal was here, you market pros. That's fine. Kentucky football, we don't have that stuff. So we got to be fun. We got to be exciting. Yep. We've got to be like, oh, I am not sure about Kentucky football, but that coach seems fun. That's a cool atmosphere. That's what we have to do. And I think this was good. I mean, I don't even drink. So, like, it's not about the alcohol. It's not about – I'm not screaming at people. But there is just a general of showcase that we are here to have fun and be excited.
2: I think that's why he is the perfect guy for this job. He brings that exciting style of play, and he's also – got the fan aspect down already since he used to be a fan with this. So I think he's the perfect guy to kind of revitalize this program.
16: I think Will Stein was shocked because we were going to the games at the same time, and I didn't go to Kentucky game when I was between the age of 10 and 16, where I didn't see at least 18 flags.
0: Well, and also Texas-Ohio State is tonight. And on multiple shows across America, they were talking about Kentucky. They don't do that if he doesn't say that.
2: You're right.
0: To be honest with you, the only reason most people, he got attention that wouldn't have otherwise been there by doing that.
16: And I'd say, Matt, just real quick, the reason I think we feel the way we feel about this game is because of how Will Stein has operated this offseason.
0: I totally agree.
16: How he's talked, how they've recruited, all of that is stuff he has generated. And so he's pushing this kind of attention for the program, and that's doing that, and then you get the win on top of it, that's how you explode.
1: Yeah, I mean, Barstool had a video yesterday. It said, is this the best coach's comment ever or something like that? And it was playing the clip from the show.
0: Yeah.
1: It's everywhere. And part of being fun, even with your style of play, I mean, we're realistically probably not going to be in playoff contention every single year. We might get lucky, but you want people to know Kentucky football's on TV. I want to watch this game. Whatever the circumstances are, whatever the team's doing that season, you just want to be known as a fun program.
0: And, yeah, it was on this show, too, which selfishly, I was pretty happy about.
2: We were everywhere.
0: Although I did know Paul Feinbaum wouldn't even name the show.
2: You say local sports show or something?
0: He would just say he was on the radio. Paul Feinbaum comes from radio. He knows, like, local. He knows what it means to say it. He's become a goober face to me.
1: Should we stop saying his show name?
0: Yeah, I'll just say... Well,
2: the bald guy that eats salad show
0: with no dressing.
1: Fun fact about Flask and games. 2 years ago, I was in the crowd for the Tennessee game, and the man next to me had an entire glass bottle fifth of bourbon and handed it to me for a swig. It's like, how you could have pulled this off. So yeah. It's just part of the culture around here.
0: Well, I know some people sitting in our viewing area right here who are going to be doing it, so we'll see how it works. 859-280-2287. We are at Walk-Ons. KS Bar is next door, although look, it looks pretty in there. We will take a break and be right back. It is the Central Kentucky Chevy Dealers KSR pregame show.
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0: Welcome back. It is Central Kentucky Chevy Dealers KSR pregame show. The baby is here.
1: Baby in the bar.
2: Baby Franklin.
0: Avery Rose has its thorn is in the house.
1: Hot dog.
0: I'm looking for the hot dog.
1: She got a bib on. It's under there.
0: Okay. Does that shirt say hot dog?
1: Hot dog.
0: Hot dog. I love the Wildcats.
1: There you go.
0: Love
1: it. That's
16: there
1: awesome.
16: You go.
0: Text machine is 772-774-5254. One person writes, Matt, how do we feel about the running backs? I thought Patterson looked good. Baxter looked good, and now we get Barnes back. I probably feel a little better, Drew, than I did before the first game. What about you?
1: I do. I was really impressed by Patterson when he came in to relieve Baxter in the second half. Played really well. Barnes, I mean, Lucky, you speak to this better than me. I don't really know what to expect of him with how much he set out in the lead-up, but I'm just glad that he's available and able to go. But I'm not really setting expectations for him in this game since he was out so long.
16: Yeah, I think with Barnes, it just helps your depth. I think depth was a big question mark at running back, so that helps just immediately. I don't know how much to expect from him, but having him available is going to make a difference. And, again, I think with running back position, Baxter can play. He's proven he can play. They just got to keep him healthy. But I will say Patterson was the most impressive to me. He showed some juice that we didn't really see, I think, last year. So that was the most eye-opening thing, I think, about the running back position in week one.
2: You know, I really respect Patterson. They've kind of recruited over him the last 2 years.
0: He keeps bringing it.
2: Keeps bringing it, you know. C.J. Baxter, though, is a stud. I mean, as long as he stays healthy, he's going to be a stud this season.
0: Well, you just got to use him the correct amount because he just has a burst and just, it looks, I'm not an expert, but it looks like he can find the hole. He, a couple times during the game, Adam, he would do like a delayed run where he kind of see what opens up and then go. I was very impressed with him in his limited carries.
16: Right. Just size-wise, he just stands out. Like, yeah, you just see him, and that's the big running back. But he's also got some speed and some agility. He's not lumbering at all. So, like, again, with him, it's just making sure he's healthy. And when he's 100%, he's got athletic juice. He was a five-star recruit at running back for a reason.
0: He was the number one running back in the country for a while. Yeah. So that's pretty good. I think that's pretty good. Our two corners that were out for the first game, are they playing today?
16: Yeah, they weren't on the availability report all week, so that should mean they're playing Saturday.
0: That will make a huge difference.
1: That will be a huge difference.
16: Tyrion Nichols is the big one. Tyrion Nichols is the big one. I think the aggressive style they want to play, you've got to be able to have at least one guy that's just locked down at corner, and I think they believe Tyrion Nichols can be that for them. He's one of the maybe the most important player on their defense, so getting him back is a big deal.
1: And today, probably the toughest matchup they'll have the entire season. 2 years ago, Ryan Williams was right there with Jeremiah Smith, the best in the country. He's a true freshman. A little bit of a dip last year, but I'd say they won't see much better than him this season on any team.
0: 859-280-2287, who's up next?
3: William.
0: William. Go ahead, William.
4: Hey, guys. I was 11 years old in 97 at the game with my dad the last time we won. I'll be rooting them on in spirit today. I think two things are going to happen for us to win, and you kind of touched on them last segment, but I think we're going to turn Russell over twice like we did the Ole Miss quarterback on his first SEC road start last season. And then I think something on special teams, not necessarily a score, but I just think a play or a break on special teams, whether it's a big punt return that flips the field or we get Alabama to miss a field goal or block a field goal. But I think a special teams play is going to be key, and then obviously the turnover battle, and I think we pull it out 38-35. Go Cats.
0: Yeah, Adam Russell, I mean, we've read about him. He played one game, looked good last week, I believe, against East Carolina. How good of a prospect is he, and how much are you worried about him?
16: Yeah, I think as a prospect, like, he was seen. Now, Russell was a late riser. Like, his junior year, he wasn't on the radar. Then he had, like, kind of this big season, and then he won Elite 11, which is kind of this big QB camp, and that really led to him being a five-star in Alabama, flipping him from SMU. But he is a true dual-threat quarterback. Who has thrown the ball with accuracy and led his team in the highest level of Texas to consecutive state championships. So he, by all accounts, he's the real deal, but you have to go and see it. Like, you have to see these quarterbacks play on this level. It's a big step up in competition, but for him, like, you do want to try to confuse him early. It's his first career road start. There's going to be growing pains, but he is a legitimate dual threat. Like, he can pull the ball down and go. So that's probably the most scary part of this game, is that there could be a 3rd and 13 and he could just pick it up with his legs. So how Kentucky defends him is going to be interesting, but projections-wise, he's looked at as a guy who can be a top 10 pick in the NFL draft, and we'll see how his college career goes, but that is the projection.
1: Yeah, I'm hoping we win the toss and kick it to them, and he gets Kroger Field at its peak of excitement and drunks coming right from the parking lot into the game, and right away, maybe you get in his head on that first drive.
5: You want drunks coming in immediately and going.
1: Well, but really, though, that's when the crowd will probably be its best. If you're going to get to him, I want him to have the ball first. Maybe you get a three and out, and then you're off.
5: Yeah, well, we will we'll find out. What do we expect from the crowd today, Ryan?
2: I think it's going to be a great crowd. I don't know if they're going to get there 45 minutes early like Coach Stein wants them to yell during pregame warmups. But I think it's going to be an awesome crowd. And Drew's right. If something can happen early, they can force a three and out or force a turnover or we got the ball score. And that's just going to definitely put all the pressure flipped.
5: They're going to do something during the intro. I don't know what it is, but there is something. They were testing stuff during the on Thursday Friday.
2: Early Thursday morning.
5: So I don't know what it's going to be, but I think there's going to be a new sort of intro stuff. And then having Couch and Yeast there is going to be awesome. I mean, that's, you know, for people that go back our age, Ryan, I mean, that you know, they are the representative of that moment. Only time in 100 years we've beaten Alabama.
2: The one of the greatest plays in the history of UK football, Couch to Yeast to beat Alabama in overtime. Well, like we talked about this week, Anwar Stewart had the big touchdown right before that. Now he's the defensive line coach here at Kentucky, so I'm sure we'll see that highlight up on the video board as well.
5: Yes. I'm excited for the intro. I really am, just because I feel like they had the first steps to a really good intro last week. It was a little disjointed, et cetera. Hopefully they've got it. And I think it's
2: Are you a fan of the boombox that come walking
5: love
2: in
5: it.
2: With?
5: Yeah, I love that. I think that's cool. I think the idea of having the coach walk, I would execute it a little differently. But that idea is a really good idea because it goes back. You know, it goes back to wrestling. It goes back to, like, the presidential campaigns. It goes back to Morgan Wallen. I mean, there's a lot of things that it kind of connects to. And I think it'll be cool. Who's next?
3: Seth.
5: Go ahead, Seth.
20: Hey, first time, long time.
5: Hoo-ah.
20: I've been away from Kentucky for about 8 years. I've actually been in the military. We've been in New Mexico for a while, but I'm finally back in town, and I'm preparing my flash, baby. Let's go!
5: Yeah, that's a good... There you go. I love it. How many flasks are they confiscating today, Drew?
1: None.
5: You don't think they'll take any?
1: They don't care.
22: It's the meme of the guy doing this.
5: Yeah.
1: It's been decades of this every game. They don't care.
5: I would be interested if we had the microphone in here. I'd like to ask how many people in here. Because I think there's going to be more than there were.
1: Yeah.
2: We were encouraged to by our coach. Our coach wants to sneak a flask in.
5: That's what he said.
2: That's right.
5: Right?
2: Be loud, yell obscenities, and sneak a flask in.
5: Yelling obscenities, that's the one. I don't know.
1: If you've ever hung around the bleachers after a game ends, you're just kicking plastic bottles and pom-poms that are on
5: that's
1: the
5: true.
1: Beer cans.
5: Oh, they're giving away pom-poms, too.
22: The old troughs saw some stuff.
5: Yeah.
1: R.I.P.
5: Yeah. They're giving pom-poms away to everybody that comes in, I think.
1: That'd be good.
2: It could be an awesome atmosphere, but you can't let them score two touchdowns on their first two possessions, you know?
5: Well, I do think that's crucial. The one worry about giving them the ball first, Adam, is the one way to kill it is to have the crowd go out. They go up 14-0. Is this a team? I mean, when Mark Stoops' teams fell behind, the game was over. Is this a team that can come back?
22: I think so. I think that, like, as we get into the Will Stein era experience, we're going to see, like, a 14-0 deficit. It's not something they can't come over. I think the big question moving forward is, like, can they string the stops together? Well, how does the defense look in that situation? Where with Stoops, we knew they could get the stops. It's just they couldn't get enough scores.
5: Yeah.
22: So I think...
5: Oh, that's brutal. They just booed four women.
22: I think they're going to be able to get to some track meets and win games.
5: You do think that?
22: Yeah.
5: Do you think this needs to be a track meet? Like, is the winning score here if we win, like, 35-34 or something?
22: I don't think so, because I think neither of these teams really hit the tempo gas pedal. In Alabama specifically, they play kind of a Stoops-style defense where they don't want to give up explosive plays. So you're going to have to go on long drives, I think, to score against them. So I think it's going to be a limited possession game where I think teams are going to be scoring efficiently, but maybe not a lot of points. Like, the high 20s is kind of where I see it, and I kind of think it's a race to maybe 28 or 30 points. Whoever gets there first, I think, is probably going to win this football game.
5: Who's up next?
3: Harrison,
5: go ahead, Harrison.
23: Hello, here in Charlotte. Got my flask ready. Go Cats.
5: Oh, you're Harrison. Are you taking a flask?
23: No, I'm in Charlotte right now.
5: I know, but you have your flask ready. What's in it?
23: Kool-Aid. Kentucky bourbon.
5: I don't know if that's legal. Actually, I'm not sure if you can do that.
2: Different rules down in Charlotte.
5: That's true. They're in North Carolina. I don't know what's in the water, Harrison. Yeah, I don't know. All right, who's up next?
3: Let's go to Jake.
5: Jake, I got about a minute. Go ahead.
6: Great moment. I've born some great opportunities. That's what we have here today, guys. That's what we've earned here today. One game. If we play Bama 10 times, they might win 9. But not this game. Not today. Today, we fight with them. Today, we stay with them. And we shut them down because we can. Today, we are the best football team in Kroger Field.
5: All right. Well, I appreciate the call, and I got to stop your speech there because I got to go to break. But nevertheless, you do. I agree. You play this game maybe not 10 times. You play this game 5 times, they probably win it 4. But all you got to do is win it this time.
16: Right.
5: And that's the way that I look at it. Put yourself in a position. Get to the fourth quarter. Make it nerve-wracking for both Russell, but also for Kalen DeBoer because, I mean, you know, they have a $67 million buyout, so they're probably not going to fire him. But nevertheless, the seat will be insanely hot if you can just get to the fourth quarter and then get this crowd. As night will be coming on, it'll be awesome.
1: Yeah, and if Kentucky's going to win it, I think they'll need one of those big moments. You had Bud with South Carolina. You had Trevin Wallace.
5: Yes.
1: We should have had the interception against Georgia that they took back from us. But they're going to need one of those big turnover plays to really pull it off. I think it's going to take that.
5: I think that's a great point. Yeah. If we're going to win this game, there's going to have to be a play that ends up on the scoreboard one day.
1: Yeah.
2: Need an Anwar Stewart play.
5: Yeah. Right. Yeah. You're going to have that play if we're going to win, and hopefully that happens. 859-280-2287. We're going to take a break. Come back. Hour number two. It is Central Kentucky Chevy Dealers, KSR. 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
26: Next. Hey, Alfie, what can I get for you?
27: Hey, Nora, just a nice latte, please. 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
26: 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Mainly working here. You?
27: Me? 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
26: Wait, what? 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

0: until kickoff in Kroger Field. The Cats and the Tide. Chance to beat the Monsters from Alabama for the first time in 29 years. It is going to be a great atmosphere right now. Still decent weather. Going to be rain on and off throughout the game, but national television. It is worth noting right now, although that's the ESPN game. Okay, good. I was going to say the ABC game is delayed, but it's the ESPN game. So the ABC game is still going. Texas A&M and Arizona State, so we should be able to be on TV. That would stink if you got your chance on national television and then a lightning delay pulls you back.
1: Yeah, now you get a little much little bully in the lead up here while you're getting ready for the Cats.
0: That's true. One of the things bad about if we do get lightning delays is they will not show our game instead of Texas Ohio State. No. So if we run long, they're going to be putting us on the app or something like
2: we're
0: that.
2: We're going to be on the U probably.
0: Yeah, so just hopefully we don't get that because I want everybody to be watching if we win the game.
1: Hopefully at that point we've already put the game away and we're just running the clock out and trying to get home at that point.
0: Give me the 30-second, Adam, of how Alabama plays offensively and their strengths.
2: Yeah, Kalen DeBoer has been a very pass-heavy coach really his whole career. Run game has never really been a strength of his football teams, but Keelan Russell can run the ball a little bit, so you're going to see some QB run, and you're going to see a lot of vertical passes, and they're going to try to get the ball to Ryan Coleman-Williams, number one, as many times as possible, their star receiver.
0: Do we have anyone who could even theoretically stay with him?
2: That would be Tyrion Nichols, but again, they're going to move Coleman-Williams around a ton, and so how Kentucky matches up and kind of defends him is going to be a real important part in this football game. But they're a pro-style offense. They're not hitting the tempo gas pedal at all. They're going to huddle and do all those things. So, but offensively, they're going to look to throw the football. They want to throw the football first, and they're going to look to get it to Ryan Coleman-Williams.
0: 859-280-2287. The text machine is 772-774-5254. One person writes in and says, Matt, who is everyone's player that they are most excited to watch on this stage? Ryan, I'll let you go first.
3: Well, I said it last week. I'm going to say it again this week. It's C.J. Baxter. He's the guy. He's the stud. The whole offense is feed the studs. He's your stud. And with that great offensive line we've got up there, I expect him to just have a monster season. He's already off to a good start. Two touchdowns and pretty much just a half of football. So maybe the Ray Davis touchdown record may be in jeopardy by the end of the year.
1: I'm going to go with the defense because they're going to have a good game today and get some stops. I'm going to say we hear Sam Green's name called a lot. Great player whose season got cut short a year ago. I think this is the beginning of a great season for him, and he'll have some big plays today. Maybe even the big touchdown that we're talking about on a scoop and score or something like that, one of the big decisive plays.
2: In big games, your best players have to play like your best players. Tavian Gadsden's one of Kentucky's best players, arguably their best draft prospect on this team. He did not play his best version of football last week. He's going against two Alabama guards making their first career road starts in an FCS center. He needs to show up. He needs to make plays and wreck the game.
0: One person writes, Matt, I was just at the airport. Paul Feinbaum was already flying out of Lexington. And he just got out. He's already at the airport. It's 12:30. The show ended at 12.
1: And it's Alabama. Doesn't he want to stick around and watch a little bit of the game?
3: Watch his favorite team, Alabama, play?
0: I guess not. I guess he's...

0: Offensive lineman with the blonde ponytail. He's played at Alabama. He was your favorite player last week.
1: He's a team captain today.
0: Yeah, he's captain today.
2: Nice.
1: Yeah. 859-280-2287. Who's next, Billy?
3: Jacob.
1: Jacob. Go ahead, Jacob.
4: Hi, good afternoon. I love the return of the pregame show. I'm actually on the way to the bar now before going into the game. I just want to say this is the most excited I've been for a UK football game in years. Curious for y'all. When was the last time you've been this excited and kind of anticipating a UK football game?
1: That's a great question. Ryan, it probably is those 2 years, those two Georgia games, the one here and the one in Athens, both of which kind of had huge implications where we still thought we could win the SEC East, and I think the game at Georgia, game day was there. The game here, I remember doing hits on national radio because it was the second biggest game of the week. So for me, it's probably the biggest since those two.
0: I'm going to have to go all the way back to the Florida game where we beat him at home. I mean, we stormed the field after that game, but there was such a buzz leading up to that game that week also, kind of similar.
1: That game
0: to
1: was on the road, though.
0: The game we beat him here.
5: 21.
0: Yeah.
1: Oh, 21. Yes.
0: We stormed the field.
1: That was the Dan Orlovsky game where he said, I didn't know Lexington got down like this. Yeah. Yes, yeah.
0: I thought I'd go back to that game where I felt this excited and this much of a buzz leading up to kickoff.
6: That was a big game, and there's been big moments, but the lead-up wasn't that big because we didn't know the stakes weren't as high. It ended up being good when you got there. So as far as, like, just looking forward to one and the excitement, I don't have many in this category, and a lot of it is just being excitement with really being able to grade Will Stein. The jury's still completely out on him, and I think today we'll have some answers, and the anticipating that it could be a big answer and a win and an upset to kick this thing off right is very exciting. I like that Georgia game you mentioned maybe, but otherwise, yeah. I can't think of many where I've been.
1: The Georgia game and the week before. For the Mississippi State game where we knew if we won, we'd get to play that Georgia game. Those are probably the two that stick out to me.
5: Mine is 2022 Ole Miss. We were coming off the 2021 season, had Levis back.
1: Won the game down there?
5: Won at Florida. And, yeah, if we won the game down there, the path was there where Kentucky was going to probably host Georgia. Game day was going to be in town, like 10-1 versus 10-1, and then
1: was
5: they
1: that
5: lost the Ole Miss game.
1: We drove and just weren't quite able to get it in the
5: right,
1: end zone.
5: Right, they had the penalty that took away the Dane touchdown.
1: Yeah, yeah.
5: That's the most road fans I've ever seen in a Kentucky game.
1: Yes.
5: And that was, I think, the most excited the fan base ever was in one particular week, like building up to something, I think, under the Stoops era, because
1: they had been
5: building up to that moment, and then they pulled the rug out.
1: That was the most fans I've seen in a UK road game. Maybe ever. I mean, outside of Louisville games, it probably was. We were down there.
0: And then another game was the Auburn game at home where we were riding around in the back of a flatbed truck all day.
1: That was almost 10 years ago. That Thursday night game?
0: Yeah, that Thursday night game. The buzz just leading up to the game. We're trying to think about that angle.
1: Yeah, that may be more than 10 years ago, right?
5: 2015, I think that was.
1: Yeah. All right, who's up next?
3: Brady.
1: Brady. Go ahead, Brady.
7: Hey, guys. I was just calling in about the flat. I got season tickets right out of high school and set 200 levels. And I will not confirm or deny, but say that there may or may not have been a KSR writer who may or may not have been on the show today who gave me my first wig of the flat.
1: Well, the two candidates.
6: Said
1: his first ever flask swig of bourbon at a game came from a flask of someone on this show right now.
6: That's probably a high probability that's me. I said
5: I'm a sneaky underdog.
6: That's true. Look, it's right here.
1: I'm gonna guess.
7: Yeah, I think
1: it's
7: his
1: here.
7: Last name starts with L.
5: There you go.
1: Proud
5: moment.
1: Well, good. I appreciate the call. I did that. Wouldn't have known. I wouldn't have guessed that.
6: I guess I haven't done it. I've been in the press box for 17 years now. That guy sounded a little young, so it rules me out.
1: Tall's finished one of the, Dirty Bayou? Death Valley.
0: Death Valley's. It's got like 45 different kinds of alcohol in it.
1: Only will sell you two.
6: That's when you know you got a good one.
1: He's on one right now. So every time Mario Candy moves that sign.
6: Here, let's hold it up. That's
0: he's not happy about that sign.
1: Where'd he put it? Did he take it again? 859-280-2287. Who's next?
3: Case.
1: Case. Go ahead, Case.
8: Hi.
1: Hey, go ahead.
8: I was wondering how much the SEC is going to fine us after we rush the field.
1: It'd be $500,000.

0: And it goes to Alabama.
1: I think that was worth it.
0: I agree. If we win, Storm, write the check.
2: It's just going to the DeBoer buyout fund.
0: Listen, to me, I know it's not my money, so it's easy for me to say, but to me, for the simple, the national television, all that, if you won and you got that game, it's worth it, in my opinion, if you were to able to.
2: You're
0: going to
2: make at least that much in merch.
3: Very true.
2: From that moment.
4: Also, this is not the time to act like we have a budget. We paid Zach Calzada millions of dollars, and suddenly we're pinching goalposts. I mean, we blow money on all kinds of stuff, and suddenly we can't afford a goalpost tear down after beating Alabama.
0: How much do we give Mark Stoops?
4: What are we talking about? This should be an easy check to write.
0: Yeah.
3: We've been talking about this game
4: what
3: since
4: do we
3: February.
4: Give Mitch Barnhart? The goalpost should not be an expense we're worried about.
0: Agreed. I mean, we gave that to Mitch and tickets.
4: So I don't want to hear anything about the cost of the goalpost. We can afford a goalpost if we beat Alabama for the first time in 30 years.
0: I'm with you. Don't even try to stop it.
4: We got the UK Invest patch. They painted it on the field.
0: I didn't like that, by the way.
4: Well,
0: on the field, I don't mind. I didn't particularly like right next to the library.
4: That was a bit much.
0: That there was a UK Invest in the grass. I don't know. I mean, I'm not football fields. I just assume, okay, you're going to end up selling that. But, like, there's something about selling the premier property of the academic institution. I mean, we're just going to call it, like, the University of Kroger.
4: It's whatever coming. It takes.
3: Yeah.
0: There was a moment where I was like, do we have to do that? I also don't really understand what UK Invest is.
4: Students get paid now to do normal stuff. I was talking.
0: Do they, though?
4: Yeah.
0: What do they get paid?
4: They get money to go to the gym.
0: No, they don't.
4: Real money.
0: They don't get money to go to the gym.
4: A sophomore was explaining this to me. If they go to the gym a certain amount of times, they get actual money, which they invest.
0: No, they don't. They get money for going to the gym?
4: And like,
0: you're making that up.
4: Little things you should just do.
3: It's like cash back on a credit card.
4: Yeah, it's like, oh, you had a water day.
0: Oh, you get cash back. Okay.
4: It's like, good job. You're a good boy. You walked a lap. Here's $2. Put it in the S&P. That's what it is. You get real money, though.
0: So if you go to the gym, they give you $2, yeah. And they put it in the S&P?
4: Yeah, like, oh, you got an A today. Good job, buddy. Here's 50 cents to go in your UK Invest account.
0: All right.
4: They could probably explain it better than me, but I just learned all of this from a student, and that's how it was described to me.
0: That you get 50 cents
4: for
0: going to the gym.
4: Yeah, because he's like, I don't want to go to the gym, but if I do it three more times, I get whatever in my account.
0: $2?
4: Yeah.
0: Of NVIDIA?
4: So there you go. That is me explaining UK Invest.
0: All right. Well, it seems to be working. 859-280.
4: We're paying our kids to work out.
0: Boy, look at you become an angry old man.
4: No, I like it. I wouldn't have gone to the gym. See, that's my point. We're complaining about the goalposts, and we are paying people
0: to go to the gym.
4: Get on a treadmill.
0: True.
4: We can afford the goalposts.
0: Text machine is 772-774-5254. We're going to take a break. We are here at Walk-Ons. 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
0: Quarterback, it is Central Kentucky Chevy Dealers KSR post-game show.
15: Pre-game show.
4: Pre-game.
0: In my mind, it's the post-game show.
4: We haven't won yet.
0: No, I'm already ready for it.
15: I'm ready for you.
0: By the way, the quarterbacks for Oklahoma and Michigan are combined 2 of 11 to start the game. Ooh. So that's not a good start for those teams. You buy Oklahoma, Adam?
16: I'm very skeptical of the offense, but their defense, specifically in that building, it's going to be a handful.
0: Marty Smith just tweeted out the fact that, you remember the caller said during the show? Do you remember that? About Kenny Minchie wearing number 3 to honor Dale Earnhardt?
15: Yes.
0: Well, Marty Smith just tweeted that out. Didn't give credit to the caller, unfortunately. But Dale Earnhardt Jr. responded and said, gotta love it.
15: Oh, awesome.
0: Well, how's that?
15: Yeah, he said on the show, on our show, he was a big NASCAR fan, and that's why he wears number 3, because he's a Dale Earnhardt fan. I'll tell you what, he's got a lot of pressure on him today because Alabama secondary, Adam, what I've read, is like maybe the best in the country. They're not just the best in the conference, maybe the best in the country. So if he's able to complete a couple passes, open up that running game a little more.
0: Let's play a game of, is Ryan correct? Is that true?
4: He said what he's been reading. Is this KentuckySportsRadio.com?
0: Maybe you were reading Adam.
15: I bet probably was reading Adam.
16: It is one of the best in the country, yes.
0: Yeah. See? Looking you were reading Adam.
15: I was reading Adam.
0: Good job. My mom just wrote me and asked, said she's walking 9 laps and asked how much money she was getting.
4: See? You got to be in UK Invest.
15: I have a son who's a student at UK.
0: How much is he getting?
15: This is news to me.
4: He needs to sign up for it.
0: Why is he not getting money?
15: I've not even heard of this until Drew just told me the whole thing.
4: You work at UK. Don't students get money to go to the gym?
0: Do students get money to go to the gym at UK? They get UK Invest.
15: There you go.
4: Well, look at that.
0: Who knew?
15: Who knew?
0: We were born in the wrong era.
4: Well, I would have made $0 going to the gym in college.
0: Yeah, I wouldn't
4: congrats
0: either.
4: To the students.
0: there would have been, I wouldn't have gotten a lot of it either. Who's up next?
17: Matt.
0: Matt. Go ahead, Matt.
18: Hey, guys. First, I want to say first time, long time caller. And, hey, enjoy your show. Matt Myron. Listen to it every day driving around.
0: Thank you.
18: Down here to Nashville, unfortunately. Wish I was in Lexington with you guys and going to the game. Got a working event, but I did break out a bottle of the delicious Michter's 10-year single barrel bourbon to celebrate the win. I wanted to get your guys' thoughts. My concern last week, we looked great, but they had 20 first downs, and it seems like a tale as old as time with Alabama. Them getting some third down conversions, our defense getting tired. And, trying to keep their offense off the field, and giving our defense a chance to rest. wanted to get your thoughts on that. I think
0: it's a great question.
18: Down conversion, we just got to limit it.
0: Great question. Adam, you and I talked about this during the game when we were watching it up in the press box. There were a lot of situations where, you know, they had third and two or third and one in part because we seemed to be given short passes and short runs. You thought that was almost intentional. Am I right about that?
16: Yeah, I think Youngstown State is very, very unique offense. And so structurally, they're just going to create a lot of third and shorts. Alabama's not that on offense. We're going to have a lot more, I think, third and five plus, third and ten plus in this football game. And I think Kentucky, what we saw last week, I don't think is how they're going to play on defense. When it's third and eight, they're going to be bringing heat, bringing pressure. And I think you're going to see more of that this week. I think they were trying to protect some young corners last week. They didn't want Brungard to go crazy. So I think they're going to play different this week. I think Tyron Nichols is a big part of it. Jay Bateman was part of A&M. They were the number one third down defense in the country last year.
0: Okay.
16: I think if you got Will Stein on Truth Serum, that would be one of the first reasons he would give why he was hired last year, because they're great on third down. And so we need to see some of that. Does that, can he bring some of that to Lexington? And today's going to be a big test.
0: Ryan, you always have guys at your pool. Do we have any pool updates this week?
4: Yeah. Nope. You need a big game from Chops.
15: Well, the one we talked about this week, what Adam just kind of said, defense didn't show anything last week. They played it safe. Just played it safe.
0: So that, is that true, or are we just hoping that's true?
16: I think it's true because that's not how that Bateman's defense has ever played, whether at North Carolina or A&L.
0: So you think it was a one-game thing?
15: Yeah.
0: And you do too, Ryan?
15: Yeah. All right. They didn't attack or anything last week. Save it. Got it in his back pocket to use it today.
0: By the way, for those of you, if we were to have a symbol of how KSR has evolved over the years after 20 years, this moment right now might be it. I've done pregame shows with Drew in the basement of frat houses where he's taking Jello shots.
4: Yeah.
0: And now for one of the biggest games of the year, he has a baby with a bow on her head sitting on his lap as he's doing the pregame show. That is how time changes those of us in the KSR universe.
4: That's right. I made a little mini-me on our first pregame show. She's ready to burn some stuff on State Street tonight. We're going to do some milk stands and some milk pong over at the stadium.
0: Milk stands?
4: Oh, we're ready to go. Hot dog.
0: It is. Listen, and I'm not somebody who's like, oh, isn't that sweet? Abby, it is kind of cute. I will acknowledge this is kind of a cute situation. I don't want to acknowledge it, but like Drew's sitting here and doing his job with a little baby on his lap. Like I can feel my mom going, oh, right now through the radio. Hot dog, I love the Cats.
4: Yeah, you want to say something?
15: Yeah, we used to Drew doing the pregame show with a bourbon in one hand and a beer in the other.
4: Yeah.
15: Now he's got a baby in his
0: hand. I used
15: to
0: see Drew spit up during the show, and now I'm seeing his baby spit up during the show. So that's very sweet. Who's next?
4: Actually, a fun memory. We did the national championship pregame show in New Orleans at a walk-ons.
0: I do remember that. Yep.
4: And during a break, I went to the bathroom to spit up. So we've come full circle here. Now Avery is at a walk-on, spitting up before the Alabama game.
0: Yeah. Somebody was asking me the other day, that in terms of the history of KSR, I'm the only person left from day one. And then there's a couple, but Drew is the second. And then Tyler third?
4: Tyler would probably be third, yeah.
0: But then I was trying to think, who's fourth? Is it Ryan? I actually think it's Shannon.
15: Shannon actually started before I did.
0: Shannon may even be before Tyler. I think it might be me, Drew, Shannon, Tyler, and then Ryan.
4: There was a part-time Tyler who had a day job that started much earlier, but like on
0: but
4: staff
0: Tyler. But I still
4: Tyler,
0: think Shannon has been, how long's Tyler? You've been 17 years.
4: This will be my 18th football season.
0: This is your 18th year. Shannon started in 2011, so he's in his, oh, there's Richie Farmer. Hello there. And then I think Tyler was probably 11 or 12. So Tyler and Shannon are probably about the same.
4: Yeah.
0: Don't you think? Yeah. Well, so anyway, who's up next?
13: Brandon,
0: go ahead, Brandon.
13: Hey, Matt, we're standing here on Talbot Way getting ready for these cats to come out. First time, long time.
0: Hoo-ah.
13: Hey, I think the Cats fans, the Big Blue Nation, showed up today in the blue and white. A lot of it. Got the point.
0: Yeah, what's
13: Very
0: it look like?
13: Red standing out here.
0: What's it look like today at the stadium?
13: Hey, it's about 50-50, Matt, according to the season. That's the way it should be for blue and white.
0: Good. I like it.
13: This student section up here is ready to go. I don't know if you can hear them, but every time somebody in red walks by, It is nothing but booze. I mean, it's ridiculous. They got,
0: I like it. You know, it's not always been like that. I do wonder if Stein's comments is why that's the case.
15: It may be.
0: Because, I mean, we're not really the fan base that boos people when they walk by. You know, Georgia barks at people.
16: I've never heard the sports bar boo people.
0: I really haven't either. And I do think Stein had an impact with that statement. I do.
13: There was about 15, 20 frat kids come by from Alabama a while ago, and for about, I don't know, a good 20, 30 seconds, all you heard was a loud roar of boom. Amazing. It's like ready. This place ready
0: it's
13: to gonna go.
0: It's going to be ready. It's going to be fun. All right, I appreciate the call.
16: There was a time Cal would go to the student section and tell him to stop booing.
0: Yeah, I hated that. I always say, remember when he was like, don't boo Bruce Pearl? Like, shut up. Let us boo. Michigan just scored a touchdown against Oklahoma.
4: Now, knowing some students at UK, they're a different generation because, you know, basketball, they don't have a lot of memories.
0: It's true.
4: In football, they do, and they kind of want the football success, whereas anyone that's, you know, over the age of a college student, it's mostly, you know, your UK memories are basketball. The current UK students don't have that, like a lot of us grew up on.
0: Speaking of the generation, yes, at the last game, Mario and I were on the field, and this kid who's a photographer for the Kentucky Colonel, Mario introduced me to him, and he goes, Mario introduced me going, this is who started KSR. And the guy looked at me like they said, this is who invented the cotton gin.
4: Eli Whitney.
0: He went, really? I was like, my goodness.
4: With my bare hands.
0: He looked at me like I'd been out in the fields back before we had, you know, industrial revolution.
16: Give me a chisel. Kentucky Sports Radio.
0: Wow! But it would be like the equivalent of somebody came up to you and said, he started WKYT. That's the way he looked at me.
15: But then what'd you do? Start on a manual typewriter?
0: It's unbelievable. I was like, well, I'm not that old. Come on, give me a break. Who's next?
17: Chad.
0: Chad. Go ahead, Chad.
19: Hey, Matt. You got the smoker fired up. Beautiful Saturday morning, ready for the Cats to win tonight, and you are forewarned after the win tonight, got the flask good and filled up, I will not be calling the post game sober. Pass by 100, go Big Blue.
0: Thank you very much. I you know, I'm going to be doing the post game show. I've got Tall with me. It could be a fun post game show if we win. I'm going to be, it'll be fun either way, but if we win, it'll be really fun. Let me just get this out there, and then we don't have to talk about it again. What's the worst this goes? Like, what's the way where it's a real deflating thing? Is there any way we just get pounded?
16: Slow start.
0: Yeah.
16: Turnovers, lose the turnover battle, and then you feel like you're never really in it.
0: Yeah, that's that. But this is not an Alabama team that beat you by 40, is it?
16: I don't think so, no.
0: Okay. Promise?
15: I think they all.
16: That's the most stunning, I think. Kentucky winning by 50 would be the most stunning, but losing by that, like that scenario, I think was next most stunning.
15: Yeah, I think the offense would have to score some points. Just put something on the board. Don't walk out of here with a 7 or a 0.
4: I'm obviously very confident. There's really not much that will discourage me. I mean, I'm giving them a lot of room here in this first game. Now,
0: me too.
4: It's 51-3, I might be a little disappointed.
0: Yeah.
4: But this, at the end of the day, this is number 12 in the country, Alabama, and Stein's first SEC game. So I'm not going to be too crushed if it doesn't go well.
0: Alabama fans online, just in the last day, have gotten outraged that Kentucky fans are picking us, like, you know, it went viral that 6 of the 9 KSR writers picked Kentucky to win. And I think Kentucky fans are not expecting to win this game, but they think they have a real shot.
15: Yes.
0: Yeah. And I think what's important is that you come out of this still feeling that optimism, because next week you're going to A&M, and that's going to be a tough task, mm-hmm. right? Then you get South Alabama, and then you got to get into these games that are like kind of the meat of the season. Your South Carolina, your LSU, your Florida, your Missouri. I just think it's important for this fan base that whatever happens today keeps that positivity going forward. Because we might hit a roadblock next week when we go down to A&M.
15: Yeah.
0: So 859-280-2287. We're going to take a break and be right back. It's the local Kentucky Chevy Dealers KSR pregame show.
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0: 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Text machine 772-774-5254. A&M in Arizona State tied at 7 with 9 minutes and 20 seconds left in the second quarter. And Oklahoma down to Michigan. Tough start here, Drew, for the SEC today in the early games.
4: Yeah, that one I added it for the parlay. Michigan's so hard to grade after that chaotic first week. I'm hoping they stink, though. I want Bryce Underwood to be a massive failure like it looks like he could be.
0: There will still, for people asking, you can still get the bus here at KS Bar. So you're, but remember, you have to come into one of the restaurants here. One person says, Matt, there's a rumor online that Mitch McConnell is being honored today at the game. Is that true? That would be a good way to ruin the crowd. I would think that's not true.
15: I've not heard anything about it.
4: What if this is his first appearance? He just runs out of the tunnel with a boombox.
16: He's walking behind Stein.
0: All right, I'll tell you what. If they did that,
15: it's worth it.
0: If Mitch McConnell was carrying the boombox behind Will Stein, that would be funny.
15: I would pay for that to happen.
0: Even I would applaud that, I will say. I did enjoy Ted Cruz getting booed off the game day set today.
15: Oh, he did.
0: Well, they brought him out there to talk about the College Sports Act.
15: And, yeah.
0: But they were in Austin, Texas, which is pretty liberal city, so it probably wasn't the best spot for him.
4: I didn't watch a lot, but I was watching tweets about it. It said it was like 10 minutes long. Was he really?
0: He was way too long.
4: That doesn't sound like a
0: game. I'm really surprised that ESPN is like going all out on pass this bill. Like, I don't know that they ever done that before. Like, it just seems odd to have a network go pass this bill because, you know, there might be people against it.
15: Usually a show like this, you have to remain neutral.
0: Well, I would have thought they would bring someone on there to give the other side because while I do think there's some good things in the bill, there's also an argument that it does some things that are bad for players, and they ought to have somebody on there to give the other side, wouldn't you think?
4: Did they have McAfee debate?
0: They did not. McAfee was not part of it. It was just Cruz and Reese Davis.
16: Yeah, basically the bill is a lot. Like, there's bad, and it's complicated, so it's not like...
0: very complicated, and most people probably don't even know what's in it. So, I mean, like, I think the thing they like is that it puts a cap on NIL. But, you know, it also reduces the amount players can move.
16: And it raises the amount, like, Kentucky could spend on rev share. Like, it doubled the rev share.
0: Well, what's interesting, and that's worth talking about at some point, is it gives you twice as much money to spend on players, but half of it has to be on retaining players.
16: Yes, correct.
0: So what it does, I've been trying to figure out why Calipari was for it so much. What's interesting about it is it makes high school recruiting extremely important because you will be able to pay players twice as much if they start with.
16: Yeah, it's a built-in advantage.
0: So it is a huge advantage for coaches who can recruit out of high school, which makes sense why Calipari would be for.
15: That's his strength, getting those guys, those five-star guys.
0: So it makes the portal, in theory, less important because you can spend $23 million on players, but you could spend another $23 million. Can you imagine? I mean, what I don't understand about that rule is these schools complain they don't have enough money for $23 million. Now they could pay $46 million.
4: Yeah, I just know on our end, you know, high school recruiting, we're not exactly nailing at the moment. So that
0: on basketball, but on football, yeah, Will Stein probably would like this, Adam. I mean, it's one of these bills that might actually really help the football, but hurt the basketball.
16: I think SEC, Big Ten, most schools will get there. I just don't understand why the Big 12 and ACC schools are like, yeah, let's do that. Because
0: Big 12 ACC schools, I think, like it because... the limit on transfers.
16: Yeah,
0: And then it also, by having a cap, in theory, they can get up to that amount of money and they don't have to compete. Because I think the Big 12 and ACC are worried if the money just keeps going up, they can't compete.
16: Right.
0: I guess that's their argument.
16: That's why I know it's hard now, but you're like to double that, I just feel like that feels like a big stretch for a lot of those schools.
0: And also remember, it does the television thing, which is a big thing for them.
16: Okay,
0: which is basically makes it to where you share the television. I think the Big 12 and ACC think if you pass this, more money is going to go to those conferences.
16: Wasn't that, though, the Big 10 and SEC, they don't have to do that if they don't want to.
0: In theory, yes. But it's hard to say because the bill might change tomorrow.
16: So, like, the Big 12 and ACC, they can get together and pull rights for their
0: exactly, which in theory could make them reach what the Big 10 and SEC are for. So, anyway, it's complicated. I just think it's odd that ESPN is, like, past this and doesn't have anybody go, well, wait a minute. Do we want to?
16: I think maybe that's the SEC got on the horn with their big
0: could
16: partner.
0: Could be. All right, who's up next?
1: Bruce.
0: Bruce. Go ahead, Bruce.
1: Hey, first time, long time.
0: Hoo-ah.
1: I want to let you know that I did go to the very first ever game in Commonwealth Stadium, and I did take a flat.
0: Well, good. Well, 50 years later, do it again.
1: I sure will. I think Jerry Claiborne coached Virginia Tech in that game.
0: Oh, wow.
1: If you want to check me on it. I got a couple more nuggets I'd like to lay on you before I go. Did you know that Mick Jagger and Mitch McConnell are the same age?
0: I did not know that, but that's interesting. They both kind of look it.
1: And no lifestyles.
0: Yes.
1: There is a horse running in the fifth race today in Churchill Downs called Coach Pope.
0: That's right. Undefeated so far. Undefeated. Coach Pope runs.
1: Trained by Kenny McPeak with Jose Ortiz.
0: All right. I appreciate it. We'll have to let me know whether or not they win. I guess three. That's all. I can't do five. I appreciate the call. Who's next?
2: Miles.
0: Miles. Go ahead, Miles.
3: Hey, what's up? I'm from up here in Alaska.
0: Alaska. Nice.
3: Yeah. So I've been thinking about our chances. We have the same chances of beating Alabama as Dan Sullivan has winning any sort of Alaskan election.
0: That's true. There's a lot of them running. I appreciate the call. What is talk to me about wide receivers for a minute, Adam. I feel good about the two young guys, Darby and Prince Gene. Gene is John.
16: Prince Gene. Yeah,
0: Gene. Right. They both made explosive plays. I really liked it. Didn't see a lot from was Anderson, the guy that we thought would be the number one.
16: Right.
0: Where are we on wide receivers, you think?
16: Yeah, I think that was a position we really didn't know about. They were pretty mum on that group the whole year. DJ Miller's a guy they really think highly of, number seven. They tried to get him the ball there later in the game. It didn't really work. Those are guys today. I think they've got to have more production from them. Will Stein's offense, I think the beauty in it is that he can get the ball to the tight ends. He can get the ball to the running backs in the passing game to lift that position up sometimes. But sometimes your receiver's got to win on the outside. This might be a game where they need Nick Anderson and DJ Miller to make some competitive plays down the field.
0: You called Skinner last game. You got one this game?
4: I really like – he's not the one for an anytime touchdown, by the way. I think DJ Miller being so quiet last week, I think he has a much better game. Well, he didn't do anything last week. But I think today will be more of his breakout game, and I expect him to be among the leaders. If Darby and Prince Gene do it again, maybe we really have some of those two. But I think you'll see one of the more experienced guys step up in this game.
15: Brock Kaufman, returning punts, is going to score a touchdown at some point this season. He got a little look at wide receiver, but he's a guy that at some point we're going to be talking about a lot.
0: Do you think he's the kind of he's the major special teams potential force?
15: I think he is, and he proved last week he got an opportunity to break one, and so it may not happen today, but he's breaking one at some point this season.
4: He's got a little chip too, because the last staff didn't really give him any attention in Lexington. No, that's how he ended up at Louisville.
16: High alert today on special teams. Do not leave your seat. Kicking games on the field.
4: Yeah, Luckett had a message for fans. Don't go get your beer or pee at an extra point. Always be paying attention in this game.
0: So when we're kicking, in any form, be watching.
16: Are they kicking? I think you're going to see some aggressive stuff from Kentucky's kicking game today.
4: Yeah, don't try to beat the concession line because there's an extra point lined up or something. You're going to want to see everything today.
16: And that first touchdown, just be ready.
0: Well, you said last week.
4: What's it called again? I got to learn this.
0: Swinging gate.
4: There we go.
0: They gave that look last week. Mm-hmm. All right. Look at Luckett acting like he knows things.
4: It's this Catholic high school Louisville football.
0: Yeah, that's the thing. The problem is we put all you preppy Louisville Catholics in, and now everybody knows each other. Katie George is on the sidelines calling him William and all this stuff. Like they all have a secret code.
4: Yeah, you and Roush interviewed Stein, and you're just giggling about DeSales. And here they go. The people that aren't included, we feel left out. Y'all have your own little world.
0: Are you a DeSales guy?
16: St. X.
4: Nick's the sales.
6: Trinity and St. X and sales.
16: I like that. That was a good impression.
15: Trinity got beat last night by a team from Tennessee.
0: Yeah, but wasn't that one of the best teams in the country? Uh-huh, to beat them? Yep, yeah. All right, 859-280-2287. We're going to take a break. Come back, final segment. 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
0: Welcome back. I know this isn't about Kentucky Select Chevy dealers, KSR pregame. I know this isn't about Kentucky, but I want you to try to interpret this quote.
4: Okay.
0: They just asked Scott Boris, that's Ellie De La Cruz's agent, about his chance to sign with the resign with the Reds. He goes, "We don't care what time dinner is. When you're the steak, you sit there and wait for what the market brings." What the hell does that mean?
4: He's saying he's the entree. Like, we're the show.
0: But what does that mean? We don't care what dinner time is. When you're the steak, you wait for what the market brings. That seems like it's mixing analogies.
4: I think he's just saying he's...
16: I think what he's trying to say is...
0: I know what he's trying to say, but why say the steak does not have thoughts about markets?
16: Like, does Jeff Rubies have to buy a steak from a dealer, and then they have different markets depending on the time of year of the steak, of the cow?
0: He could have just said, "We're the steak. Pay for it." Wouldn't that be easier?
4: Yeah. I think he's trying to help beef prices is what this is.
0: Okay. He cares about our farmers.
4: He does.
0: All right. Well, that's good.
4: Especially cattlemen across Kentucky.
0: You know what?
16: I
0: like the Kentucky Cattlemen Association.
4: I do too.
16: What does it matter what time dinner is? What does that got to do with what time?
0: Yeah, I agree. What does it say? What time dinner is? Well, it's at 7. You're still the steak. Shut up.
10: A little weird.
0: We're not going to get it. We stink. We just found out this week that our pitching coach was drunk for half the season.
4: Commercial break. I was like, "Did you have a drunk pitching coach?
0: How you got a drunk pitching coach?"
9: Hey, throw it to the player.
4: I will say, of all sports and all positions, that's the least shocking that a pitching coach might have a few beers before a game.
0: That's true. Who's up next?
11: John.
0: John, go ahead, John.
13: I think it's Sean. Is that right?
11: It's you.
13: All right, awesome, man. First time, long time. Yeah. I'm so jacked up. I got to be here at work, though. Had to take a couple breaths before I opened my car door. Felt like I was going to yank the handle off. I think we get the 27-24 win in a field goal kickoff like the Mississippi State game, like the Austin McGinnis kick. I think it's going to be a great time. I think SEC Nation's going to leave. And you do not want to play there anymore. Away team, stay away from there.
0: I agree. I appreciate the call. That is another thing, Ryan, that you want to showcase today is that this is an elite environment that when you come in here, it's going to be hard to come away with a victory.
15: That's what he meant by come early, yell obscenity, sneak a flask in. That's what he's trying to generate, that environment. But, you know, he's been selling the belief. He's been selling the dream. Well, now you got to get it done. Now, to keep that environment, you got to, you know, you got to do something.
0: And we've had so, Drew, so many games in the last 10 years where you were like, all right, here we go. And then we just, I mean, most of Stoops' big wins were on the road. They weren't even at home. We need to get one of those.
4: Yeah, we were talking about all the big game atmospheres, and unfortunately a lot of them ended in losses.
0: Yeah.
4: But, you know, new era, things can change. Everything is so new. AD, the way our relationship with them, the comments Stein saying publicly, everything's new. Let's just change the perception of the football program.
0: I mean, they wanted us to be there today. And we couldn't do it because we were committed to do this. Yeah. But, like, that, you know, normally they would have used a crane to keep us away. So, I mean, that stuff is exciting. But you do need to kind of, whether you win or lose, you got to showcase that this place is a hard place to play.
16: Yeah, and I think for Stoops, one of the big issues early was getting that big home win. And for Stein, if you can get it this early in your tenure, it can really be a launching point for you. It's a huge recruiting weekend. They've got a ton of people here on campus, and like you can really start to get rolling here. And if you just project the season, it's like you get this one, it's like, hey, now we've got a chance to win some football games this year and go to like a legit bowl game and all of that.
0: And remember, Stoops' win against South Carolina is his third year, mm-hmm. right? So, I mean, it took him a while. You get one in your first year.
4: Well, Stoops lost to Western in his first game.
0: Gosh, that's true.
4: Yeah, so that's how all that.
0: But there was a moment when they got that win against South Carolina that felt like, okay, things have turned.
15: Yep.
4: And that was a different era. Too many people now compare past coaching change. Like, when we got NIL in the portal, you don't grade. It's totally different.
15: You show up
4: and on day one you have expectations. When Stoops got here, he told us off the air, this is the worst roster I'm inheriting at this level of football.
0: Neil Brown said it was the worst roster in power football.
4: And you couldn't go to the portal and have NIL. You had to go to high schools and build and develop. So we're in an age now, basketball, football, it is immediate. And when you're saying we're progressing and, you know, a couple years from now, that's old school talk. Everything is now and can be done in an instant. And you can build it in day one.
0: Who's up next?
11: Craig.
0: Craig. Go ahead, Craig.
18: Hey, man, I'm watching my first game out here in the Black Hills of South Dakota, so I'm going to take my flask and sneak it into Mount Rushmore, Abe Lincoln.
0: You're back from Guam and now in South Dakota?
18: Yeah, now I'm literally down here at the foothills of Mount Rushmore.
0: Wow, okay.
18: I went to Chicago last weekend for the first game with my girlfriend. We went to the UK volleyball game and watched the football game in Chicago, so if we don't win today, it's going to be expensive for me to go back to Chicago every weekend.
0: I understand. We're getting it. Don't worry about it.
18: All right. Thanks, guys.
0: Good to hear from you. Appreciate the call. What?
4: Somebody just sent me a picture of Winona's rehearsal. It's looking like a zero tassel situation.
0: Yeah, but she might not bring the tassels out for the rehearsal.
4: Not for rehearsal. It's a black suit with a black cowboy hat.
0: Let me see what she looks like. Let me see if that's my Winona. That's probably what she's wearing. No tassels.
4: I'm already losing on the day.
0: Yeah. Who's up next?
4: I'm out of this hole.
11: Tyler.
0: Tyler. Go ahead, Tyler.
19: Hey, guys. I'm glad Stein said what he said. That's what we need around here. I'm tired of being a nice fan base. I want to start giving little kids thumbs down on the sidewalk. I want to boo other people's fans on the sidewalk all the way in the stadium. And the last thing is, it's going to be a great Saturday night, even though it's raining, because we're going to beat Alabama, and Matt Jones has got baby fever. Look out, ladies. Let's go, Pat!
0: Wow, do I have baby fever?
4: Yeah, I think you do. Your mom texted me, by the way.
0: What'd she say? Show.
4: She wanted pictures, and I think she, like, you called it. She's like, she's going to like that the baby's here on the pregame show. She texted me right away.
16: It is baby time. My nephew, Tate Joseph, was just born this week. Shout out, Tate.
0: Shout out, Tate. Happy Aaron, born.
16: Life Heather.
0: what do you say?
16: Happy life.
0: Welcome to the world. Welcome to the world. Yeah, I don't know if it's baby fever.
4: You got it. And then today, Alabama's going to bring in their little baby 19-year-old quarterback. He's so little and young.
6: We're going to chase him around.
4: He's going to have an awful day.
0: That's right. All right. Well, let's. We are now about to get going on the game. So let's talk a little predictions. First of all, before we do Kentucky, let's do Texas and Ohio State, which will be going on during my post-game show, Ryan. Who do you like?
15: I'm hoping and praying that Texas wins because I picked them in our KSR parlay that didn't get it on the board. But
0: it doesn't matter now because we didn't get it up. Yeah.
15: I feel like it's a coin toss, so I go with the home team. I'm going with Texas.
0: All right. Group.
4: I'm so excited about this one, but I have not committed to a side on the old DraftKings app yet. I'm really conflicted. I think I'm going to go Texas, but I'll decide at kickoff. For now, I'll say Texas.
0: For me, Adam.
16: Ryan Day and Jeremiah Smith are greater than Steve Sarkisian and Cam Coleman. Give me the Buckeyes.
4: What about Mark Stoops, though? He's an analyst.
0: That's true. For me, this is a toss-up, but I'm going to take Ohio State like Adam on the road. All right, Cats, now an 8.5-point underdog. Gone down 2 points during the pregame show. Who you got?
15: I'm going to pick Kentucky winning 24-21. I think it's kind of a rock fight for a while, so I'm going to close game. Cats win 24-21.
0: Who's your MVP?
15: C.J. Baxter. He is going to have an unbelievable season. It starts today.
0: All right, Drew.
4: I'm also taking the Cats. I will say 27-24. And let's have a day with D.J. Miller since he had a quiet week one. This is when we really see what he's going to bring this season to that offense.
0: Adam.
16: Kentucky gets off to a fast start. It's in the lead for the entirety of the game. Alabama comes storming back in the fourth quarter. Ryan Coleman-Williams makes some big plays. Third and goal at the 8-yard line. Tavian Gatson hits Keelan Russell. Ty Bryant intercepts the pass. Ty Bryant MVP. We rush the
15: ball. Oh, I love it.
0: Oh, you got a whole play-by-play. I love it. You know what? Well, first of all, we have two tickets to the game.
15: We do.
0: Lower level that have just come in. The fourth person to call as soon as this show ends. Billy will answer three, and the fourth one will get the tickets. So 859-280-2287. Fourth person will get tickets to the game. Besides that, I like the Cats. This is going to be an environment that's going to be awesome. Get to your seats. Pull out the flask. Yell at your friends and neighbors, and then get ready to celebrate. Kenny Minchie announces himself to the world, as does Kentucky football. Give me Kentucky 31-28 for a victory and then a post-game show where we get it rolling. Thank you guys very much. Walk on, you can come watch the game here or come after. Folks, let's enjoy this big night for UK football. This has been the Kentucky Select Chevy Dealers KSR pregame show.
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27: It may be early in the Will Stein era, but there's already a standard. One play at a time with relentless effort. Do your job and play connected as Kentucky takes a step up in competition. Opening SEC play with the 12th-ranked Alabama Crimson Tide. Playing to that standard will be what it takes to do what hasn't been done in 29 years. It's a little later. It's a little cooler. It's a little more crowded. It's actually a lot more crowded, guys. Yes. We are right outside of Gate 4. You absolutely must come see us over here. We have so many giveaways and so much happening going on that there is plenty of reason for you guys to come by here and see us. We are just outside of Gate 4. As I mentioned, we've got food trucks. Evan Williams is here. We got the bourbon folks out here. We've got our official TV partner is out here, LEX18. They're giving away free things. We've got Hey Dude is out here doing things. We're in the Chevy Park. I mean, like, all kinds of things are happening. So definitely come by and see us, because there's definitely a different vibe today.
28: Yes. It's no doubt. A lot more. Well, obviously it's going to be more packed, but the atmosphere, my wife is pissed right now. I'm just going to say this because she's sitting in traffic on Alumni because we had our kids' soccer game. That should tell you how packed it is. So if you're on your way here, you better get rolling, because this place is going to be packed. It's going to take forever, and it's going to be loud.
27: Well, that's when you know it's different, right? I mean, this is it's different as you're coming in when things aren't the normal process. Then you're like, it's a sellout. I mean, this is a sellout.
29: It's a sellout. And Coach Stein obviously offered at the beginning of the week, hey, fans, we need you out here. We yep. need you to be a factor. Yep. We need the 12th man to come in and allow us to have a chance to win this football game. And guess what? The BBN is showing out.
27: Man.
29: There are full streets everywhere. Tent City, as far as the eye can see. You can smell the burgers, hot dogs, the cold beverages. Everybody's getting ready to cheer on the Cats today.
27: Well, he said what he's looking for, guys, in my opinion, is something that's been different than what we've ever seen here before. And I say different. We've all been a part of some really loud crowds that have been here. We've all been a part of some really great games. But he's actually come early, get in there early. I don't know how receptive people will be to that, because they're having an awful lot of fun out here, but we'll see.
29: I will say, as a player,
28: I didn't even play anything.
29: Yeah.
27: Y'all hear those boos?
29: So listen to this. That's the $1 million band walking in. That is Alabama's band.
28: They didn't play a song.
27: Nothing.
29: Listen to me.
27: Not even a drum beat.
28: Bunch of bumps.
27: Nothing.
29: They're quiet. They're walking in. They're getting booed. $1 million band in today's society, that is a cheap band. Ours is at least worth 10, I would imagine.
28: 100%. You're preaching.
27: Listen.
28: Sorry for stopping.
27: Well, no, because we'll know that. You'll know about our band when they make their way through here. We know exactly what's up, so we'll tell you all about it. But a huge influx of fans. That's the problem. The Alabama band's walking in at the same time that the catwalk fans are making their way back to their tailgate. So the catwalk just happening. That's presented by Kentucky Select Chevy Dealers. As we mentioned, stop by the Chevy Park right outside of Gate 4 for some giveaways from today's game. So lots of stuff happening. But clearly, what this tells you and tells us is that there was a huge crowd at the catwalk. So I can't wait to hear what Jay Batt has to say about that, as he'll join us a little bit later in the show. But the three of us were very reassured with what we saw last week. So many unknowns, a lot of question marks. We really weren't sure what we would see. Kentucky scored on its first five drives. I think we were all very pleased with what we saw.
29: 506 total yards, six touchdowns, no turnovers, no sacks. Obviously, we're playing Youngstown State, an FCS school. But guess what? Alabama went and played ECU last week. They did about the same as us. I think this is an even match coming in this Saturday. Obviously, I bleed blue. We all do at this table.

0: defense. It was very vanilla. It wasn't a lot of blitzing, a lot of different coverages. We lined up and did our job. There wasn't a lot of mistakes. There wasn't a lot of blown coverages. Of course, there were little mistakes because no game is absolutely perfect if you're really looking at it. But when you're looking at it from the film perspective, guys were where they needed to be. There weren't opportunities for the quarterback to scramble out wide, to scramble up the middle. We did a good job of that, and I even have to put my own foot in my mouth because I'm like, dang, I wish we had more sacks. But we did our job. We did what we needed to do. We stopped that quarterback from controlling the game with his feet.
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4: In the NFL, Green Bay Packers tight end Tucker Kraft has agreed to a four-year, $75 million extension. Las Vegas Raiders tight end Michael Mayers agreed to a three-year, $45 million extension. In college football, fifth-ranked Indiana up 20-0 over Howard with 1:28 left in the first quarter. Indiana quarterback Josh Hoover already with three touchdown passes. 10th-ranked Texas A&M leading Arizona State 7-0 with 3 minutes to go in the first quarter on a two-yard touchdown run by Reuben Owens. 11th-ranked Oklahoma and Michigan are scoreless with 6.5 to play in the first quarter in Ann Arbor. And at the Link in Philadelphia, 16th-ranked Penn State and Temple, no score on the board. They are 52 seconds into the second quarter in that one.
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0: We don't, you know, make it super emotional. We have a job to do. We have a practice to go out there and perform, and we got to build on these days and have a great plan and, you know, go out there and play our best on Saturday.
1: All right, that's Stein talking about how we take the emotion out of it. But, guys, really, what does that mean? Because, you know, that doesn't mean don't be emotional or don't play with emotion. Playing with emotion and being emotional are really two different things.
2: Yeah, I mean, what I take from that is it's a nameless, faceless opponent. It doesn't matter who's coming in here. It could have been Youngstown State. It could be Alabama. It could be Nick Saban and whoever it wants to be. It doesn't matter. We're going to go out there and play our brand of football, and that's going to be good enough. And that's kind of the tone that he set this year is, hey, fellas, we have the pieces. We have the scheme. We have everything we need in this building right here. We don't need anything else. Just go out there, do your job, and we're going to be happy with the result.
3: I also heard keep the main thing again, right?
1: That's right.
3: We're playing a football game. It doesn't matter who we're going against. If we do our job like we did last week, we're putting ourselves in a great position to not only win just this game, but the rest of the game throughout the season. Don't overthink. Don't let the moment get too big, then pee down your leg. Take a deep breath.
1: Well, and for a guy that I think could be overly emotional about everything is Will Stein, and he has done such a great job, I think, handling that and really sort of putting that in different silos and make it so, you know, like, he's still been fired up. We've all seen the videos. We've seen him in the locker room and kind of getting his people fired up. So we've seen all those things. So there's a balance in that as well. And I think he's doing an excellent job at that because he's the guy that could be overly emotional about lots of things. And I think he's really keeping that in check.
2: One thing I love about Coach Stein is he does all the coaching in the film room. You know, you're never going to see him out on the practice field ripping into a guy because guess what? We have got to get our reps in. Mm. We need to get reps out on tape. We're going to do all the coaching after when we get off the field. Same thing as when we're in Kroger Field. I mean, he's going to make adjustments, don't get me wrong. But he's not going to rip a guy unless he's just not showing effort, which effort has never been a problem here. These guys are going out. They want to win the games. So it's just he's keeping the main thing, you know? We have a job to do. Let's go out there and do it. If you didn't execute well last play, hey, guess what? Forgive and forget. Let's go on and move forward.
1: I think it's a – go ahead, Ricky.
3: He takes advantage of the opportunity when you think about it. He's controlled chaos. Mm. Like, you see the excitement. You see the flare-ups. You see that energy he brings. But then when you hear him speak – it's, hey, we got a football game to play.
1: Yeah.
3: Let's be revved up, but let's be smart. Let's be controlled about how we're going to go about our business. And you know he's going to come sprinting out that tunnel like he did last week, full speed. Hope he don't pull a hammy.
2: Yeah.
3: But he can do it. But there's control of chaos.
2: And you know what that is for me, man? There's confidence and preparation.
1: Yeah.
2: This team, this coaching staff, they know the job they have to do. They know what they need to have done and execute to get a W today. So they're confident. They understand what the job is. They're not going out there and guessing. If you start guessing, we get in problem areas very quickly.
1: Well, and I think that's where we talk about a standard. We mentioned that in the last segment, talking about how he already is able to have this program playing to a standard, and it's this, and there is no compromise. There is no, this is how it's going to be, and a lot of that, you know, culture, all these things kind of come into play with that. I think that's what I'm probably most impressed with is the fact that he is so young.
2: Yeah.
1: This is his first head coaching job, and he's very sure of what he wants and how he wants this to be, and he has zero problem implementing that.
2: Well, the proof is in the pudding, too. Obviously, we can go and have all this coach talk in the offseason and spring ball and camp and everything. But you go out week one, you beat an FCS opponent the way you're supposed to beat them, 506 total yards, 6 touchdowns, no turnovers, no sacks. I get it. It's Youngstown State. But you know what we got from game one? We got confidence.
1: That's right.
2: We got confidence.
1: And no one hurt.
2: Week two.
1: Confidence and no one hurt.
2: Exactly.
1: I mean, I think that's, that's all right. So this is no surprise. Everyone knows this. The last time that Alabama, that Kentucky beat Alabama at home, 1997. We all know how that one ended. It was epic. Tim Couch and Craig East, they're the honorary captains today. So I love that. We will be hearing from Craig East. He will be joining us right here on the show as well. But this, guys, I think this was interesting. This is the only time all season that there will be back-to-back home games. So we've talked about what a difficult schedule this is for Kentucky already.
2: Yeah.
1: And now you're going to, so it's going to be home away, home away. Like, there's never a situation we're going to see from here on out where we're going to see two back-to-back home games. How does that affect you, or does it?
2: I think there's value in that. I mean, I think there's value in road games. We talked about it last year. Ricky and I are both huge advocates for road games. You go and there's no outside noise. There's no distractions. You don't have the family hitting you up for tickets.
1: Right.
2: You don't have the friends hitting you up for tickets. Guess what? If you're going down to South Carolina, you're in Columbia, you're in a hotel with all your boys, all your coaching staff, and guess what? We're going to eat and play football.
1: You're very insulated.
2: So everything is so controlled. Everything is very one-track minded, and I think that helps you win.
3: You're getting really excited for road games to go shut up a crowd. And let's be honest, especially when you have Kentucky across your chest, no matter what we do, we're always the underdog. We're always doubted. And there's something about going somewhere else and winning, but then at the same time playing here and what is to me, honestly, the most underrated stadium in the conference with how loud these 65, 66,000 people get. You have to love it, but to know that you can flip-flop and go back and forth, it does give you a little break.
1: Hey, and there were some people that actually, some players that actually admitted that. I forget now where I saw that on ESPN or somewhere where they were asking some guys in the SEC, where is the most underrated place to play? And multiple guys said, yes, Kentucky. So I think today, Alabama's on notice for sure. All right, come join the fun at Kroger Tailgate Tent prior to each home football game this season. They've got games, food, drinks, music. The tent is at the corner of Cooper and Sports Center Drive and opens 3 hours prior to kickoff. Your ticket to entry is a Kroger receipt dated within 7 days of the event, totaling $35 or more per person. We've got the leader of the athletics department on the other side of the break. 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
0: Have to make this the loudest game in the history of Kentucky football. That's my goal for our fans, the loudest it has ever been. And we need them to be at their best. Like, I want people in the stands for pregame. Let's have 65,000 watching us warm up. You know I love the tailgate too, but get in there, be loud, make it disruptive for them as they get here. And then for sure, when the ball is kicked, everybody in their seats cheering as loud as they humanly can. I want people's voices hoarse when they leave here. All right, they got to take off work on Monday because they can't talk. That's how loud I want this place to be.
1: All right, we've been hearing that all over the place, and another guy who would love to hear it be just that loud inside the stadium is the leader of UK Athletics, Jay Batt. Thanks for joining us. There's nothing like a home field advantage in the SEC.
18: Oh my goodness, what a great day. Yeah. We've got beautiful weather. We've got the parking lots are full. We were out here before dawn and there are already people out and about. And, you know, in the SEC, it's the best conference in the country. And what separates is when you got to go on the road like you two know, and you got to be in there, and it's full, and it's loud, and it's intense. That's what it's all about. And I tell you what, I think we're going to have a beautiful day today. Our crowd's going to be the difference maker. I've said it a bunch. BBN's the best in the country.
1: Yeah.
18: They are Delta. They're going to be it today.
1: We just saw a dude, Jay, walking by with his Wildcat. His
18: saw the same guy. Yeah. He's awesome.
1: Literally packing his Wildcat, holding a football.
18: Yes.
1: And I'm like, listen, I'm dumb. I asked these guys. I was like, well, do we think that's a real Wildcat?
2: I said, Christy, that's called taxidermy.
1: It is. That's when you know we're serious. We're not messing around here. We're not messing around. So,
18: yes. So
1: you, what I love about what you guys have done this week is you talked about making changes. We're going to listen to you, BBN. What did you say last week needs to be different for this week? Talk about what some of those things are.
18: Yeah, just some, you know, listen, at the end of the day, we're not going to get it perfect every week. But, you know, the most important thing is we're always working for our fans. And, you know, we heard from folks last week. We heard about the water monsters went dry a little bit. So we've got a crew that will make sure those are filled back up every, you know, throughout the game. We heard, hey, where's the fan-friendly pricing at? So it's in every single brick and mortar. And then we actually added to it several other locations. We're going to have the hawkers pushing it out there. So we'll be able to use that throughout. And then, listen, we heard about the sound system. We're going to keep tweaking it every week. It's not perfect, and it's a bigger long-term fix that we're going to work on, but there's still work to be done. But we did hear it. We recognize we're going to keep pushing to try to get it right.
1: Well, I think that's what you want to see, though, is you want to just see, hey, we were heard, and we're making effort.
18: Oh, yeah.
1: Even if it's not perfect, that goes a long way. I mean, or it certainly does with me. If I'm seeing that there's some effort being made for us to get it right, then I think that's great. So you obviously spend a lot of time being out and about and interacting. Like, look here, Scratch.
18: Scratch is in
1: joining
18: the house.
1: Us.
2: Hey.
1: Yeah, I mean, like, this is when you know it's big time, right? It's a big time one. Yes. You've been out and about and kind of seeing and interacting. What are you seeing and sensing with the tailgates and the crowd that's out there right now?
18: We've had a ton of energy all day, and I think it's just a reflection of the work that Coach Stein and the team have put in. We've got a ton of momentum. We've got big-time tailgating. We've got a great crowd, and I think it's just at the end of the day, people are excited, and you know what? That's where we want to be. We're going to keep building this thing, and this is the standard every week, right? We want this amount of energy, this amount of effort. And that home field advantage, like you talked about, is huge. And I think it's been a fun day. It's been a great lead up all week. And Coach Stein and the team have done a great job being ready.
1: So this as we talk about sort of that transition from week one to week two, we will be discussing what we want to see from the team to get better. Your team is obviously working to get better, but what is your sense from a football perspective about how this team is ready for week two compared to week one?
18: Yeah, you know what? I'll let you guys break it down in between the hashes here. But what I would just say is, like, just being with the guys as they're walking out, being around the team all week, they're very focused, and I think we are in for a treat today. You know, in that level of focus, like, listen, this is SEC football. It's big boy time. And so we're going to strap it up and get after it. I really feel great about it. Preparation seems like it's really good, and Coach has done an excellent job.
2: Something that I do not want to, like, be overlooked is Coach Stein obviously calling the fans, being there for warm-up. As former players, dude, you can feel the energy. When you're out there in just shorts and a T-shirt and you're just kind of getting warm, you're throwing the ball around and everything, man, it's a different feeling when the fans are in there. You can feel the energy that you know they're supporting you, and they're not just out here hanging out. It feels more personal.
18: You know, I tell you what, we were walking the stadium at 7:30 this morning, and there were about 20 students already out. We had a group that got there at 3 a.m. this morning.
1: Yeah. Wow.
18: They wanted to be first in line. They got there at 3 in the morning.
1: Wow.
18: They had a guy with a tent. We were locked and loaded. So I think you're going to see them get
2: they
18: in there.
2: They need some hats or something.
18: Something, but they were good. I told them gold stars for sure.
2: Good.
18: Yeah.
1: That's wild.
18: It was awesome.
1: But I think that also, and we've talked a lot about this, even off the air, the way that Will Stein is presenting this program to BBN goes a long way in what the fans will do, right? So when you, a lot of times, if you ask something of the fan base, they may not always give it to you because they haven't bought into what you're selling, but there's something about the way he is interacting with the fans that really has people believing and saying, yes, Coach, we'll do it.
18: Well, I think it comes back to the fact that he's echoing the standard that you two set in your time playing here. This is about winning championships, and we're building towards that. Coach didn't just show up just to be here. He didn't come back here just because he's from Kentucky. He came back here to drive this program back to winning championships, which is the standard we're all here for. And I know our fan base, BBN, is excited about that. And you know what? It takes uncommon effort, right? We ask a lot. And I think ultimately coach is willing and the guys are willing to give a lot. And that standard is what we're matching here.
1: Oh, he has certainly set the standard. We talked about that, how that's already set, and he's had zero problem implementing that. And so what we're all looking to do is really top what we saw in 1997. You know about that game and how that went. So this could get wild today. Yeah, this will be great if it does, right?
18: Absolutely. So, it'd be tremendous. I know we'll have Tim Couch down on the field leading out there with the group. And Let's make it happen.
1: Well, we appreciate you joining us. One of those guys that was in on that 1997 play is joining us on the other side of the break. Craig Yeast is here to tell us a little bit about all that. But we appreciate you. We know it's busy. We know it's a great day. But you popping in here to chat with us is awesome. So thank you for doing
18: that.
1: Thanks,
18: Jay. Yeah,
1: we appreciate it. All right, BBN, for complete instructions on how you can listen to Tom Leach and the rest of our UK Sports Network crew call the game while watching it on TV, go to ukathletics.com/sync.
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1: All right, we've got Craig Yeast coming up on the other side of the break. 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
19: In college football, number 2 Georgia up 28-0 over Western Kentucky a minute and a half into the second quarter. 5th-ranked Indiana leading Howard 41-0 at halftime. Number 6 Oregon trails at Oklahoma State 3-0 4 minutes into the first quarter. Number 10 Texas A&M, a 17-10 lead over Arizona State in the final seconds of the first half. Michigan up 10-0 over 11th-ranked Oklahoma with 2:28 left in the second quarter on a 38-yard touchdown run by Bryce Underwood, capping a 91-yard touchdown drive. And in a game being played at Lincoln Financial Field in Philadelphia, 16th-ranked Penn State has a 10-3 halftime lead over Temple on a 23-yard touchdown pass from Rocco Becht to Benjamin Bramer.
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26: Couch drops back. Plenty of time. Throwing across the middle. Caught!
1: All right, the young man who was on the receiving of the end of that, Craig Yeast, is joining us now. Thank you so much for being here, and immediately tell us, What do you think when you hear that?
5: First of all, thank you for having me. It's always great to be over here, and I haven't seen you in so many years. We're not going to talk about how many years you've already told me that, to be on with these two greats. But every time I hear that, it just brings a smile to my face.
1: Good.
5: You know, because, you know, when you really think about it, this is something that happened in our program that no one thought that we could accomplish, and it set our program forward.
1: Yeah.
5: And that's the biggest thing. A lot of people came after us, but what we built and where our program is right now over here at UK, I feel like we had something to do with the success of the football
2: Heck
5: program.
2: Heck yeah, you did.
1: Oh,
2: yeah.
1: You listen, the 90s, when you all were playing then, I'm telling you, that was epic. I mean, that was a time frame that was really epic. And then you as one of the greatest receivers in UK history, easily in my mind, one of the most memorable. But you still hold the record for receptions and yards. You've had 208 catches and 2,899 yards. You still hold the record for that.
5: Oh, wait. I have all three career records.
1: What was the other one? What's the other one?
5: I'm right now because she said maybe one of.
2: That's crazy.
1: What's the third one?
5: God almighty.
1: This is wild behavior. What's
5: I love
1: the third
5: I have all three records, career, yards, receptions, touchdowns. I'm still waiting for somebody to break them, but I believe somebody.
1: I would never slight you. I'm going to give you your flowers, all your flowers.
2: Great, you can leave right now. That's all we need for
1: you. Giving you your flowers for all the things. I love everything about that. But this is what we've talked about with Will Stein, is setting a standard and understanding this is the standard we're going to play at regardless. You either get on board or you don't. And you are the kind of player that's what you all were doing. You were setting a standard to say this is what Kentucky football could and should be.
5: That's exactly right. You know, and Hal Mumme came in here, he brought a totally different style of football to the SEC. And everyone said you cannot play that way in the SEC. And I think that game back in 97, back in forth against Alabama, defense making plays, offense making plays, Tim and I having an opportunity with the offensive line, creating time for him to step up in the pocket and make the throw, catching the ball, getting in the end zone. We just made the last play. There were a lot of plays in that game, but it was about all of us, and it was about the University of Kentucky and all our peoples, and it was just a great night, and like I said, it just catapulted us forward.
1: When you think about everyone rushing the field, do you remember that, or does that feel like a blur?
5: It was definitely a blur.
1: It has to be, right? You're like, what's happening?
5: I remember sprinting around the field.
1: Were you?
5: Yeah, I took off sprinting, and then all of a sudden I looked up, and people were starting to rush the field. And as people started to rush the field, I was like, oh, man, this is crazy, man. I got to get out of here. And it took forever to get off the field. And but, you know, that was a night that no one will ever forget. If you were in the stadium, if you were watching that game on TV, if you were part of the game, that's something that you'll never forget.
1: I love that visual of thinking about you just sort of running. And you're like, I don't know where I'm going, but I'm just running.
5: And then
1: all of a sudden there's nowhere you can run because you're surrounded by thousands of people.
2: Well, it speaks about the conditioning that you had after playing a full game. Let me just go and take some light. Which, by the way, you look like you still could do it, Craig.
5: I cannot still do it. I promise you I cannot. I believe you challenged me to a 40-yard dash here in a second ago, and I might have gave you some different kind of words on I'm not getting out there and doing any kind of running. I promise you I'm not.
2: I'm going to tell you right
1: now.
2: What
1: is wrong with you?
2: I've got boots and jeans on. He's got jeans, but you got some J's.
5: I got some J's. Yeah, I got some J's.
2: I think I might get them.
1: We're not going to facilitate this.
5: I'm telling you right now, you're going to get me.
1: Those of us of a certain age know what our limitations are. Yeah, we know what our limitations are. So you obviously are somebody that's around the program, that you're here and you're in this area. What do you see about Will Stein and what is happening now with the program in just a very short amount of time really kind of makes him the right person for the job?
5: Energy.
1: Yeah.
5: I mean, if you think about it, any time that you see him speak in front of the media, if you catch him outside, everything that he does, you go to the practice, there is energy everywhere. And I kind of look at that like when Hal Mumme came with the air raid, there was energy everywhere. And you know, you can really feel it. And the more you're around Coach Stein, you can definitely feel his love, his passion, his energy for the game. And I think it carries over into his coaches. And I think it also matriculates down into his players. And they go out there and they play hard. So I'm looking forward to it today.
2: Well, here's the difference is his energy is authentic.
5: Yes.
2: You know, you obviously play football at the highest level. You played in the NFL. You you played incredible college football career, you know when coaches come in, they're kind of faking the energy.
5: Oh, yeah.
2: No fakeness with Will, man.
5: No, he's real.
2: He's coming in. He understands. He loves this university. He wants to win, and that is so authentic.
5: Well, you know, you guys played. Yeah. You know what I'm saying? You know how it is. If you come in a locker room and you know you got a coach that's going to rock with you, he's going to ride with you no matter what, he's got energy, you want to go out there and show everybody, hey, man, I'm making plays because this dude is awesome. I want y'all to know he's awesome too. So it really carries over into us as players when we know our head coach rides with us and he's got the energy and every day he goes out there, he's fighting for us. Shoot, man, we can get with that.
2: It allows you to play as a team and less as individuals when you have something bigger to play for.
5: Correct.
2: Yeah.
1: You guys, you were on the catwalk, right?
5: I was not.
1: No, okay. I was going to ask you how that was because I wondered if that was a little different this time around than last time. But what do you remember about Anwar Stewart? Because that's something we're going to hear a little bit earlier in that play with the blocked field goal where he ran that back for a touchdown in that 1997 game. Were you all kind of – I know how that is sometimes. You're over on the sidelines. Maybe you're paying attention to what's going on. Maybe you're not. But you were all in.
5: We'll never forget that.
1: You're like, now we're going to win.
5: We stand in there, and then all of a sudden it's blocked. And it takes a perfect bounce. And all of a sudden, Stu picks that thing up.
2: Slow.
5: We already know. Look,
1: he said,
5: if you saying Stu is slow, I would challenge you at your freshman, sophomore, junior, all 4 years of college, and then his 4 years of college, and you challenge him to a race.
2: I was a bigger fella.
5: I know you was, but you're not now.
2: True.
5: And you challenge him to a race, and I guarantee you, Stu ran like a safety.
2: I love it.
5: Wow. I played against Stu for 4 years also in the Canadian Football League, but when he got that ball and took off, we knew it was on and popping. Because he was definitely scoring. There was no question about it. There was nobody close. I want to say somebody ran him down. I couldn't remember who it was that ran him down, but man, that was just an awesome play. It changed that play right there. Was the play that really changed that whole football game. Yeah. That play.
1: Yeah, I feel like that's sort of the moment where you go, we're going to win this thing.
5: We got a chance.
1: Yeah, here we go. We're going to win this thing. Well, it's got to feel great for you to come back because I know everybody knows who you are. People want to, hey, and they're hollering and they're shouting at you and they want pictures and all that kind of stuff. But that's got to mean a lot to you to come back and still be a part
5: of it. It does. You know, it does because, to be honest with you, man, I just have not been to a football game in quite some time over here. It's just, I'm so busy.
1: Life gets in the way sometimes.
5: Slax called me and she kind of asked me, hey, Craig, you want to do this? I was like, maybe. Hey, would you do this? I was like, let me call you back on Monday. But, it's good to be back. I can see that the energy is great here. It's an exciting time in University of Kentucky football. Everything is new. It's like the athletic director's new, the head coach is new, everything is new, the energy level is new, the way we go about promoting the University of Kentucky football program, the product that's on the field, everything is new. So when it's new, it's really good until it's not. But with Coach Stein, I feel like it's going to continue to be good and it's not going to stop.
1: Well, I'm so glad. We are so glad that you said yes, that you said you would come back and you would be a part of this because we love you here. We always want you to be a part of it. You are forever etched in the history with three records that you still hold to this day, my friend. All of the records. So we are so glad that you're here.
5: I don't want anybody out there to think I'm just pulling my chain. I just gotta make sure that I get all my facts straight.
2: Confidence is key, Craig. Come on now.
5: I just gotta get my facts straight.
1: When you're one of the greatest receivers in Kentucky history, you better make sure you're
5: of. She keeps saying
2: That's that analyst. I'm kidding.
1: Craig East, we are so thankful that you're here and so happy that you're joining us on the show. Thank you so much for being here. We appreciate it. That's Craig East, everybody. We have got more coming up on Countdown to Kickoff, driven by Jack Burford Chevrolet on the UK Sports Network.
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1: Welcome back into Countdown to Kickoff, driven by Jack Burford Chevrolet, just outside of Gate 4 with lots of people and lots of activity. Christy Thomas, Logan Stenberg, and Ricky Lumpkin alongside to talk about defense. Let's dig in here a little bit and what you saw. Let's rewind it a little bit, Ricky, what you saw last week. Some pretty good balance on defense. Four guys with seven tackles to kind of all tie to lead the way, and three of those guys were new guys, but it felt like lots of people were doing lots of things.
24: That's a complete game. When you see that and you see guys have seven tackles plus, and it's not just one, guys are flowing to the football. Guys are getting around the ball. Guys are making tackles. They're not missing tackles. You want to see that kind of wealth spread across the defense. You are where you need to be. You're not trying to do too much. And that's why you didn't see a lot of mistakes. That's why you didn't really see a lot of over-the-top big plays. Yeah, they had one big play, especially right before the first half ended. But it wasn't where you're like, whoa, where are you at there? Where is that? You heard someone's name different all the time. Then to see that from the newcomers coming in, that should tell you the preparation that these coaches went through this offseason with a quick turnaround. You think our head coach arrived a little later because his team was in the playoffs, right? So those guys were really having to throw it in there, but that shows the buy-in and the coaching for them players to get the playbook, learn it, and go out there and make it happen.
1: So I think it probably... Not probably, it was a little vanilla. We didn't see a ton of maybe pass rush. We didn't see, you know, only two sacks. When I say only, because I think we probably thought there could have been more. Yeah. There could have potentially been some things.
2: Definitely could have been more.
1: Yeah, to happen there. So there were a couple pass breakups, you know, some things like that. So Will Stein talked this week about how the defense has to be more intentional in creating turnovers. He wants them to be more violent at the ball. And so what did you see as far as that goes?
24: Same. Yeah. More intentional, more violent with that ball, hawking and chopping down at that ball like you practice in the offseason. Because by doing that, you can change momentum. You can change the trajectory of the game at any point, whether it's bad or good. That's how you can go from being up 7 to being up 21, or being down 14 then being up 7, is by creating those type of turnovers. I want to see those guys flying around. I want to see them punching at the ball. I want to see guys, when someone's wrapping up, Logan, you know this is offensive lineman, in that big pile, someone's coming in grabbing the football. Until that whistle's blown, you don't stop. Until the whistle's blown, if that ball's on the ground, you pick it up. We've seen those mistakes happen here at UK before, where the ball's laying in front of someone and we don't pick up the ball. We're like, get the ball, get the ball, get the ball. Let's not do that. Let's go until the final whistle.
2: couple points when I look at this defense coming from week one to week two. One thing that we've got to produce versus Alabama is a turnover.
0: Yeah.
2: Correct? I would honestly go out on a limb and say that our pass rush is going to look very similar
0: yes.
2: to what it looked like last week. We obviously had a guy in Bo Brungard that was the Walter Payton Award winner. If you're unaware, that is the Heisman Trophy at the SCS level. He is a fantastic player. So guess what our game plan was? We wanted to contain the guy. He makes a dangerous play when he gets outside of that pocket and extends it with his legs. Guess how Keylon Russell is?
0: Same thing.
2: He's the same thing, man. He went 18 for 30 last week versus ECU. That's not the completion percentage you want as a starting quarterback. It was his first starting game in the SEC. This is going to be his first start in a road game in the SEC. So I'm expecting to see a lot of the same as far as the pass rush goes. Let's keep that guy in the pocket, man. Let's make him play quarterback, sit back there, think, throw the ball. And if I was a betting man, which I am,
1: you are.
0: We know you are.
2: Which
0: you
2: I
0: are.
2: Am.
0: We definitely
2: you
0: know
2: are.
0: That.
2: I think that he's going to throw us one today.
0: And the main thing is this, though, at the same time, and I said this earlier, I'm going to say it later when we talk about the Alabama and we play how we have to stop them. We cannot get over the top and be like, dang, we didn't get enough sacks. Dang, we're not doing this. Dang, because I said that, and I was, like, upset a little bit earlier. I said, man, I wish we had more sacks against Youngstown State. Well, what if we tried to and someone got out their gap and then it leaned to a first down,
2: exactly.
0: which led to a touchdown, which led to a closer game than it needed to be, or led to a loss? They played great football. Even me as a former player and as now a fan, fans need to take a step back, mm-hmm. shut up, take a deep breath, put the couch remote down and let the guys play.
1: Yeah.
0: Because if we get a win and he doesn't run for 80 yards, he was their leading rusher last week.
2: Yep.
0: And we contain him and he throws us a pick, we're in a great spot.
2: Yeah.
1: What grade do you give the defensive line? I think we had some we weren't sure what we were getting there. We knew there was some talent that was there. There's some size that's there. How do you grade those guys?
0: I'm going to give him a B. I'm going to give him a B because when you really think about who and the game plan and how we had to contain that quarterback last week, there wasn't a lot of scramble opportunities. Guys were in their pass rusher lanes. They maintained and did their job. I wish I would have seen them push the line back a little bit more, though, get a little more tackles for loss. Mm-hmm. You could always use that, and that's what we're going to need today because we were bigger than them. But in terms of assignment football, again, from watching the film and just seeing that, they did good. Of course, there's no such thing as a perfect game, but I'll definitely go for B.
2: Something that I think we've kind of overlooked, you know, we talked about last week's defense coming into week two. We're expecting a lot of the same players out there, but we have some reinforcements coming in. We have Terrion Nichols coming back, yes. Hassan Sykes coming
1: yep.
2: back,
1: yep.
2: a couple of guys in the secondary that are going to help us get those PBUs, get those picks, yep. hopefully. And then Alex Safari, man, he was obviously on a snap count last week. This is a guy that can help us. Mm. I mean, he's got 193 career tackles, 26 and a half TFLs. That's a guy, if he's firing all cylinders, he can be a game changer for us.
1: I agree.
0: And he's very consistent. I think last year, off the top of my head, didn't we count, he had how many games in a row where he had like 9, 5, or 6 or even 10 tackles?
1: Was
0: it was
1: yeah.
0: ridiculous.
1: Yeah. It was wild.
0: So you know you have someone that can come off and he is game ready. He is an SEC player. He is an all SEC type of player and he can contribute. And that's what we're going to need today. When we get to talking about Alabama's offense, what we got to do to stop it, I'm not going to give it away now. But if we can maintain that, he got the snap count last week, how many is he going to get this week?
1: And he knows what this is about, right? I think that's what I love about it as well, too, where we talk about new guys that are in and we're trying to mesh some of those guys together. Alex Safari knows what this is all about. He knows what it's like to play inside Kroger Field with a huge game, big crowd, loud, all that. So I love that as well, too, as far as he goes. So, all right, we're going to take it one step the other side. We're going to go to Stinney Snaps, tell you a little bit about the offense from last week to this week. We'll let Logan break down a play for us. So you can unlock exclusive coverage of UK Athletics with UKS. 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
1: All right, Logan, let's break down a play from last week. Tell us what you saw that you liked. We got to go right off the top, right?
2: Right off the top, man, this was the first drive of the game. Obviously, we came out. We opened it up with a touchdown. It was a C.J. Baxter 15-yard, a little tight zone to the right, pushing people over. But as I'm breaking it down, we're on play 8 of the opening drive. It's already been a long time. We've killed a lot of clock. We've shown that we can be efficient in our process. And it's first and goal on the 15-yard line. We just drove the ball 65 yards, gained 3 first downs in the process. Joe Sloan calls up an exotic. We're in 12 personnel. I mean, we got one running back, two tight ends in the game, correct?
1: A lot. We saw that a lot.
2: We saw some 13, too.
1: It was fun, yeah.
2: But it's not a traditional look for the defense. We're in a tackle-over jumbo set with two tight ends in the game. What does that mean? Well, Lance Hurd bumps over to the right side of the offensive line as a stand-up tight end. Henry Boyer, our 270-pound tight end, takes over Lance Hurd's left tackle position, puts his hand in the ground. Willie Rodriguez is lined up behind Boyer. We have Kenny and CJ in the backfield. Ball snap, it's counter. So the entire offensive line is back blocking to the left, if that makes sense for our listeners, except for the left guard, Jordan Knox, who was a healthy sub, correct, for us?
1: At last minute, we didn't see that coming, yep.
2: Yeah, and he pulls play side and kicks out the in-man line scrimmage, brother. And if I know Cutter Leftwich, which I do, he was very happy,
0: yes,
2: because it was a textbook kick out, man. Willie follows up behind him and takes 2-for-1. What does that mean? The outside linebacker, he goes, squares him up perfectly. Face mask is right down the center of his numbers. He takes him and drives him into a corner that is coming down to try to fit the run. 2-for-1. C.J. Baxter bumps it. It's a touchdown. Why is that important? Joe Sloan has already shown that he can make all of the easy plays, that the plays that were installed in day one, counter. Everybody in SEC runs that play, correct? He made it look exotic. That's something that we haven't seen here in a while. And then the blocking. The blocking was incredible. We talked about the perimeter blocking on our podcast earlier this week, the Kentucky Football Podcast, but it was shown once again with Willie. You know, he's pulling up in the hole. Everybody expects the offensive line to block well. Henry Bohr at left tackle position cuts off his man. Willie shoves his way up into the hole, takes 2-for-1. The perimeter blocking, the tight ends were the main show point last week. It was incredible to see.
1: How much of that particular play that you're talking about was exactly doing what they were supposed to do versus sort of unscripted football IQ and sort of reading what the defense was giving them?
2: It was all, I mean, it fit the way you would draw it up on a board. I know you want me to go and say these guys have incredible football IQ. No, no, no. It was a very vanilla look by them. They were a 4-down defense, so it was just strictly a back block. So Colton Price is going taking over Jordan Knox as his man so he can vacate and pull front side, correct? And Kenny, all he has to do is hand the ball off to CJ and let the young fellow work, you know, earn your paycheck. He goes, runs a couple people over and puts it into the end zone. It was super impressive to see because CJ, he hasn't been hit all spring,
1: yeah,
2: all camp. That was the first time that he's really kind of felt full action football, and to show that he could fight through some arm tackles and put it in the end zone, man, can't be more high on that guy.
0: I'm going to give a shout-out to the strength staff and the coaching staff.
2: Of course,
0: for someone that hasn't gone through that all spring to go into a football game and to run that hard and run that consistent, to run through arm tackles, that's amazing. And to build up to that play, you broke that down perfectly in terms of how technique and how fundamentally sound they were. That was that entire series.
2: Right? Yes.
0: And you could see that across that entire first game when it came to that offense being fundamentally sound, not having Emmys, not having mistakes,
24: in critical moments and showing up and doing the job they're supposed to do, that's the type of football that they talked about. That's the type of football they said. That wasn't coach speaking. To see it happening, yes, and as we all know, we've talked to them plenty of times. They've all said this. This all sounds good. We can bring all the energy, juice, this, that, and the other, but we have to show up and we have to win games. And that was a great stepping stone.
8: Well, that's kind of the identity of our entire offense right now, where it's these guys are just expected to do their job. They're not playing Superman football out there. Yeah. They understand that these coaches are going to put them in positions that they can do easily if they just follow their technique and trust their training, or they're going to be successful. This coaching staff is not asking this offense to do anything out, you know, spectacular. Like a couple years back when we had Lynn Bowden, we asked him to do some crazy things sometimes. We're not asking Kenny Minchie to do anything crazy. He took what the defense gave us last week. A lot of boring dink and dunks, 5-yard crossing routes, but guess what? Those are positive yards. We ran the ball effectively. Our operation was crisp. I mean, I have to believe that Joe Sloan is very proud to see what they put on film last week.
1: Well, I have to ask both of you all, what were your thoughts initially, the very first play from scrimmage for Will Stein's offense? I know what your thoughts were because I was with you when we were watching it. So, but you all tell the people, initially, right from the jump, the ball gets put down on the ground, gets spotted, and we're the first play from scrimmage. Your thoughts were what?
24: I was like, okay, I'm excited. How are we going to do this? I was more excited for the second play when we went straight to the tight end.
1: Right.
24: Because remember me and you looked at each other, I was like, oh my gosh. Did we really just throw to the tight end the second play of the game?
1: Yeah.
24: And then we did it again. We're like, did we just, again? We got the tight ends
1: like,
24: again?
1: Look at us.
24: The excitement was there. I was like, all right. I was nervous. Like, I was playing just keen. I was like, okay, first play.
1: Yeah.
24: Second play. I was like, oh.
1: Uh-huh.
24: And then third, oh.
1: Yep.
24: I was like, oh, my God, we're driving.
1: Yep.
24: It was insane.
8: I was just pleased with the mentality. You know, we were going to line up and we're going to play smash mouth football. We understand that our personnel is better than y'all's. We have better players. We're going to show it. We're going to prove it to you right now. We're not going to do anything crazy. You're going to know exactly what we're doing. Everybody in the stadium knew that was going to be a run. Everybody knew it was going to be handed off to them. And guess what? We got 4 or 5 yards. Yep. It was effective. It set up for a very second and manageable situation, so we could throw it to Willie and be a little more exotic, have something more fun.
1: Yeah. I think we were all like, oh, okay. Yeah, I mean, it just felt good. Something new about it just felt really good for us. So, all right, we're going to continue more talk on the other side of the break. We've got plenty more coming up. We're going to give you an opponent overview and give you some more of our hot takes about what's going on in the SEC. Today's broadcast here on the UK Sports Network is presented by Coca-Cola, the official fan refreshment of the Kentucky Wildcats. 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
25: Tucker will hold at the 34-yard line. Ball is on the left hash mark. Cunningham's got to push this to the right a little bit. Good snap. It's blocked! Picked up by Phillips! the midfield. He is going to go at the 20, at the 10, 5. Touchdown, Kentucky, Anwar Stewart.
1: How about that? Anwar Stewart coming up big in that game in 1997 before the Tim Couch to Craig East connection. David Ginn blocked the Bama kick. Stewart returned it 68 yards to give Kentucky the lead. Bama tied it with a field goal. Then it went into overtime. We all know how it went. But Craig East says that was a huge play in that game. That was when you knew the tide was turning and we could win this ball game for sure. You guys know Anwar Stewart as a coach. You love him. I know you love what you've seen. But what's not to love about him as a player, too? I mean, my gosh, this guy's been able to do it all.
24: Oh, man. Tactician.
1: Yeah.
24: You know, seeing him coach those guys since he's been here, even when he was just a GA. When I first moved back here, seeing him work with Josh Allen and Denzel Ware, tactician, hard worker, gets after it. And he doesn't care about just the guys on the field. He cares about them off the field. He always pushes them to be the best person they can be in every phase of life. And that's why you've seen such a consistent, strong, heavy-handed, strike-back defensive line, which we'll see this week, which we will see tonight.
8: I'll be honest with you. It was hard for me to focus on the broadcast because it sounded like it was filmed in 1970. What did they have? Canes?
1: Hey, calm down. It was 1997. Calm down.
8: Were they carrying canes and wearing top hats?
1: Yeah, calm down, young buck.
8: That's insane.
1: It was 1997, okay?
24: You weren't even born yet, probably.
8: I was born in 97. All right. But when I think about Anwar Stewart, obviously as a coach, I didn't get to see him as a player. Man, I'm going to speak on what you said. He was a tactician. He was a guy that obviously played at the highest level, understood what it took to get there, and demanded the most from his players.
1: Yeah.
8: He knew the potential that his guys had, and he was going to do everything in his power to get them to rise to that level.
1: Couple of hot takes for you dudes in this segment. You think Kroger Field could be the real MVP today, Logan?
8: I truly do. I think that Keelon Russell coming in, this is going to be his first road start in the SEC.
1: Yeah,
8: he did not have the box score last week that you would like from your starting quarterback. He was 18 for 30. Obviously, he did some things with his legs, 86 yards on the ground. I think that Kroger Field rocking today could really mess him up. If they have got to go to a all signal type of offense, mm-hmm. where they cannot communicate on the offensive line and they're having to think and the communication gets hard, I think that's going to be an incredible asset for us. I'm going to be honest with you. I think that that could be the MVP of today, is the crowd noise and getting themselves inserted in this game.
1: I think, I totally agree with you, and I love it. I think that the potential for that to happen is a beautiful thing. Ricky, you got a hot take as well, too, and it concerns rushing yards. Let's hear it.
24: People are going to think I'm crazy.
1: Crazy. Yes, we do.
24: Because this is Kentucky, and we're the big blue wall, and we run the ball. I do not think we have to run for 100 yards today to win this game.
1: Okay.
24: I think we run enough to create the big explosive play where it's a play action and our tight ends will make the plays down the field. It will throw them off because everyone expects it. There's no telling what Coach Stein and Coach Long is going to have dialed up.
1: But kind of timing's everything, is what you're saying. It'll depend on what you dial up at the right time and when. That is a rather hot take, I'll be honest with you. That is a hot take. Logan, in the commercial break, disagreed.
8: No, I completely. Well,
1: You did.
8: No. I disagree with him completely. I'll be completely honest with you. I think that everything stems from our run game. You saw how we opened up the game last week, obviously, with a productive run on the ground. Guess what? If we can get in second and manageable and stay out of third and long, we are going to increase our odds of winning this game tremendously. So how do we do that? We block well. We're all on the same page. When our offense is on the field, guess what? Now we're asking the opposite from Kroger Field. Be quiet.
1: Yeah, right.
8: Let them talk.
1: Right.
8: Let them go.
1: Everybody know what's up.
8: Exactly.
1: Yep.
8: Let Colton walk up to that line, make his mic point, let everybody communicate. As long as we're on the same page, we're going to be fine. They're not going to out big dog us today. We have guys that can move all of their people. So just allow these guys to go to work, and I think we're going to run. It opens up some big holes.
24: And now when I say that, I'm not saying we have to run. We have to run for more than 50. We can't run for 20.
8: Now you're backtracking.
24: Right? Yeah. No, I didn't say. I said we don't have to run more
1: than
24: 100.
1: Stand on business.
24: I said we don't have to run more than 100 yards.
1: Okay. Yeah.
24: But we can't run for less than 50. We have to make them respect it. But we don't have to have like your typical thing. Are we going to have 230 yards rushing today?
8: Yeah.
24: No.
1: Okay.
24: If we have 80, we have 85 yards. That is opening it up because as a defender, our linebackers start to look, all right, is this play action really happening? Especially like you said, if you can run the ball good and you get a 3-yard gain and a 4-yard gain and you make them have to start thinking,
2: yes,
24: that opens up the play action for the tight end. That opens up the big play responsibilities that we can have with this offense. So that's why my hot take is very hot.
1: It is very
24: you
1: hot.
24: You don't have to run for 100 yards, but we do have to run for more than 30.
1: Okay. All right. I got you. All right. Well, on the other side of the break, we're going to talk, give you an opponent owner overview and tell you what these guys think about Alabama and where Kentucky can certainly take advantage. You're listening to Countdown to Kickoff Show, driven by Jack Burford Chevrolet. 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

0: hustle within the pocket, because that's the key. Last week, he was able to get outside and just have clear running. He led the team in rushing. He had 86 yards rushing. So he's a guy that can get out of the pocket. He's not run guard, but he can run.
1: Well, I mentioned a good start last week. It was not only C.J. Baxter's two touchdown runs, but it was a Kentucky defense getting the ball back for the Wildcat offense. So, yeah, I think if they pick up where they left off, you've got a pretty good shot. But now you've got to throw even more wrinkles, I would think, at Alabama.
0: Yes, Kentucky very vanilla last week. They really stayed in kind of a cover two or cover three the entire game. We saw, from my count, two twist stunts up front. They are going to be stunting against this offensive line. They're all new guys, especially with their best player, Carroll, out the right guard. So it's going to be, Kentucky's going to try to confuse them and try to get in the seams and get pressure on that quarterback.
1: They target the tight ends 10 times, complete yep. nine. Do you think we see that again today?
0: I do. The strength of this defense is their secondary. So I think you're going to see a lot of underneath throws. And make the safeties come up and make a stop. And when they start cheating up, that's when you try to hit Nick deep.
1: Counting it down to kickoff inside 7 minutes on the UK Sports Network.
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0: Alabama Crimson Tide.
1: Attacking the football.
0: Coach Stein is looking to part the Red Sea.

0: impressive in his debut as the Kentucky quarterback, passing for 300 yards and 4 touchdowns while completing 65% of his throws. The last QB to do that here was Tim Couch. You know what else Couch did? He beat Alabama, but he didn't do it alone. Big runs to the catch. There was a timely forced fumble in overtime by the defense, and special teams produced a touchdown off a blocked field goal. Get that kind of total team effort today, and Will Stein might just get his wish for the loudest game in the history of Kentucky football. Good afternoon, everyone. Tubley Chalone with former Wildcat wideout Jeff Pecoro. Dick Gabriel down on the sidelines awaiting the coin toss on this sunny but partly cloudy Saturday afternoon at Kroger Field. 79 degrees. Kentucky in blue jerseys with white numerals and letters, the blue helmets and the white stripe, and the white UK logo on the side, white pants for the Cats, and on the right chest of those uniforms, UK Invest. Go to ukinvest.uk.edu, uky.edu, to learn more about how UK is investing in Kentucky's future, one student at a time. And Jeff Pecoro, here come the Cats.
1: Tim Couch and Craig Yeast walking hand-in-hand out with Coach Stein. That's really cool.
0: It was the deuce to the tray in overtime to beat the Tide back in 1997. Alabama in the white with the crimson numerals and those crimson helmets and the white stripe down the middle and just numbers on the sides of the helmet. Nothing like a big game atmosphere, is there, partner?
1: Tell you what, this is a big game atmosphere. Every seat is full.

0: It's a great, the stripe out, the blue and white. It looks pretty cool in here. If you're watching on television, you can see it. And, I mean, Will Stein, every step he took, he was ready to play.
1: Di Bryant, Olas Alenin, Bo Barnes, Kenny Minchie, the Kentucky captains, Dick Gabriel, down there for the coin toss.
2: And it'll be Minchie speaking for the Wildcats, Bray Hubbard for Alabama. Handshakes all around. Here we go.
3: I'm Ted Pitts, your referee. This is Trenton Crawford, your umpire. Alabama, you're the visiting team. You're going to get the call to toss. This is the coin we're going to use. The SEC logo is heads. The team flag is tails. Alabama, what are you going to call?
4: Tails.
3: He's going to call tails. It's tails. You've won the toss. You want the football, right?
4: Yeah.
3: Which way do you want to kick? All right, kick this way.
2: Oh, you heard it, Alabama.
3: Alabama's won the toss.
2: There is wind out here today, guys. It might affect the kicking game a little later on.
1: Appears to be right to left at the moment. We're in the Central Bank press box at Kroger Field. That's Dick Gabriel down on the field. I'm Tom Leach along with Jeff McCorrell. Central Bank is the official bank of UK Athletics. Today's game ball delivery presented by Coca-Cola, the official fan refreshment of the Kentucky Wildcats. You just heard Ted Pitts, our referee. Trenton Crawford's the umpire. The headline judge today is Jeffrey Mikus. Center judge, Greg LaVilles, Jr. Line judge, Jake Osgood. Philip Davenport is the field judge. Brian Murphy, the side judge. Brett Tony, the back judge. John Allman is our replay official today.
0: So, Tom, second week in a row, Kentucky gets the ball to start the game. And, boy, last week they had a great first drive. It took them no time to zip down the field. And, again, the second drive, exactly the same. So, we're going to see how Minchie and this offense goes after this Alabama team. You'd love to see them get out there and establish that running game to open things up on the outside.
1: Minchie last week and Will Levis, the only QBs at Kentucky since Jared Lorenzen in 2000 to throw for 300-plus yards in their first start. Kenny was 18 to 27, 301 yards, four touchdowns, no picks. Dropping back deep for Kentucky, Jacaden Ferguson on the hash mark to the near side. And over on the far side, it is Kyle Barber. Kentucky will be going left to right from our vantage point here at Kroger Field on the Kentucky side where the press box is. And lining up to kick it off, Lorcan Quinn for the Crimson Tide of third-year coach Kalen DeMore. Stripe out looks good. White in one section, blue in the other. Down to our right, all the students always decked out in white. It'll be a touchback. It's going to hit well beyond the back line of the end zone, and Kentucky will come out and start at its own 25-yard line. Malachi Wood back in the starting lineup after missing last week with a minor injury. The senior from Richmond is the right tackle. Edgar Shabola, the right guard. Colton Price at center. Olas Alenin back at his familiar left guard spot to start the game this week. And Lance Hurd is the left tackle. Willie Rodriguez, Henry Boyer, both out there. So the Cats will start with at least two of their three tight ends. Nick Anderson splitting wide left. DJ Miller coming wide to the near side. The two tight ends are on the left. CJ Baxter is the setback to the right of Minchie, who's in the shotgun. Kentucky from its own 25 for its first offensive snap of the game. Eight across the front for Alabama. Here comes Anderson in motion to the near side. Minchie, quick throw, and it's complete to Anderson. Up the near sideline, keeps his balance across the 35. First down out to the 38-yard line. Alabama tried to come after the Cats, and Kentucky held up. Saab, a safety making the tackle.
0: Yeah, eight across the front, three in the back. That's it, and Minchie just got that out to Anderson. Nice move to pick up the first down.
1: Saab and Hubbard are the safeties. Brown and Lee, the corners. All of them potential NFL draft picks. Woodson and Metz, the inside linebackers. Bingley Jones, Green, and Tompkins, the front three on the edge. It's Yanze Pierre, their best pass rusher. Minchie set back to his left. Two tight ends to his right. Two wideouts left. He drops. He's looking left. Now over the middle. Checks it down. He's got Baxter out of the backfield. Nice gain. Out to the 47. He'll be just a yard short of the first down. It'll be second and one. The two linebackers, Metz and Woodson, on the tackle.
0: He wanted to go deep. He checked deep first. The offensive line did a fantastic job. The pocket was clean. He saw Baxter right over the middle and picked it up for 9 yards.
1: They did not allow a sack last week, nor a QB hurry. It's a big Alabama defensive front. They go 6'5", 6'6", 6'4", across the front. They're secondary, all 6'2", or better. So a lot of size on that Alabama defense. Anderson in motion left. Handoff straight ahead. Baxter, he's got the first down into Bama territory. Cut down at the Tide 49-yard line. It'll be first and 10 for Kentucky following the block of center Colton Price. Morgan, a nickelback, came up to make the tackle.
0: You mentioned that they averaged 6'4", 305 on the defensive front, but Kentucky's offensive line much bigger, 6'6", 324 with Malachi in there.
1: They've moved the ball closer to the 48-yard line, so we'll call it the plus 48, first and 10 for Kentucky. Empty backfield, four wideouts to the right, just inside the number 50, and Miller wide to the far side by himself. Minchie sends Darby in motion to that far side. Minchie setting deep, protection breaking down. He's going to scramble off to his right, and he goes down for a loss of four back to the Kentucky 48-yard line. It was Woodson, a linebacker, who came on the blitz to drop him for a four-yard loss.
0: He has to get rid of the football. Nick Anderson wide open in the seam area. C.J. Baxter comes out of the backfield. He was open in a flat. He's got to throw the football.
1: So one thing they really worked with Kenny on, maybe just the probably the main thing since he arrived from Notre Dame, is see it, throw it. Don't worry about being perfect.
4: Yep.
1: Rodriguez was on the left side. Now he shifts over to the right side. Two wideouts left, one right. Now Anderson going in motion left. So three wideouts that way. And it's a keeper for Minchie, and it's a short gain. He gets back to midfield. It'll be third and long. Morgan in on the tackle, along with South Carolina transfer Desmond Umazulu.
0: Tucky right back to the line of scrimmage.
1: Third and 12 for the Wildcats. Set back to the left of Minchie. Two wideouts right, one left. He throws over the middle. It's complete, but tackled right where he caught it is Rodriguez. Well short of the first down. He got to the 44 of Alabama. Morgan right on him to make the tackle on a gain of six. So it's fourth and six.
0: Well, again, you can't have a minus play in that situation. Minchie took the sack. Got to try to get that ball down the field.
1: Ryan Coleman-Williams, Alabama's best wideout and a dangerous return man, dropping back deep to await the punt of Thomas O'Hara. Transfer from Murray State. Line of scrimmage just outside the Alabama 44-yard line. Just underway. Tide about to get the ball for the first time. We're almost 4 minutes in. O'Hara slides to his right. End over end kick, heading down the near side. Hits at the one and bounces into the end zone for a touchback. And Alabama will come out and start at its own 20-yard line. Timeout on the field. 11:04 left to play in the opening quarter at Kroger Field. Alabama coming on offense for the first time when we return on the UK Sports Network.
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1: Kentucky managed a couple of first downs and then had to punt it away. So Alabama, after the touchback, will come right to left from its own 20-yard line. Our broadcast here on the UK Sports Network, presented by Coca-Cola today, the official fan refreshment of the Kentucky Wildcats. A little bit of a revamped O-line this week for the Crimson Tide because their only returning starter, Michael Carroll, at right guard, came out of the first week with an injury. They expect he'll likely return next week, but the starting left guard, William Sanders, is going to move to the right side. So it'll be Rayson Delgatti at center, transfer from Cal Poly, with Sanders and Javian James to his right, and then to his left, Mal Waldrop, who rotates in with Sanders at left guard. Waldrop gets the start today, and Jackson Lloyd will be the left tackle. And it is an Alabama offensive line, Jeff, that the jury is still very much out on. They did not run the ball well at all last season, finished 15th in the SEC, very un-Alabama-like at 104 yards a game. So they made a big push to try to get better, more physical up front.
0: Yeah, and it's going to be strength versus strength, because to me, the strength of that defense is Kentucky's front as well. Whoever wins the battle in the trenches is going to win this game.
1: Kentucky's got Humphrey Grace, Gadsden, and Williams across the front. Godfrey and Barnes, the inside linebackers. C.J. Works on the edge. The corners, Hassan Sykes and Isaiah McMillan. Bryant and Castell are the safeties. Three receivers right, tight end left for Alabama. Keelan Russell, the redshirt freshman quarterback. Roman Williams coming in motion left, all the way out to the numbers. Russell's going to throw it on first down. All kinds of time. Blitz coming late, and they get him!
0: That's grounding.
1: Godfrey came on a delayed blitz, wrapped up the quarterback, and as he was pulling him down,
0: yep,
1: Russell
0: it
1: threw it away, and nobody there. It's going to be intentional grounding. It'll be a loss of 10 and a loss of down.
0: Yeah, that was a delayed blitz by Hassan Sykes. No one to his outside, so he's able to delay it. Blitz in there. He throws it as he's being tackled at the 10. That's a loss of 10 plus loss of down.
1: So second down and 20. Godfrey actually got the sack. 22. Two wideouts and a tight end to the right. Wideout left. Russell out of the gun. Brings Coleman Williams in motion to the left again. It's the short side of the field. Russell hands it off. Sweep, far side, and another loss of two. Humphrey Grace fought off the block, made the tackle on Daniel Hill. Jeff, it's third and 12.
0: Third and 22, Tom.
1: 22.
0: And this ain't your grandpa's defense out there. This is the Wildcats, and this is a new era. Alabama going backwards at the 8-yard line.
1: Coming down to 10.5 to play in this opening quarter. Alabama in a big hole from its own 8-yard line on its first possession. And that new offensive line is struggling to start this game. Keelan Russell in the gun. Brooks goes in motion to the far side. Play fake. Quick throw near side. Bang up into the
0: got
1: air.
0: Got it. Touchdown.
1: Touchdown, Kentucky.
0: Oh,
1: Humphrey Grace swatted it up. Grabbed it. Fell into the end zone.
0: My goodness.
1: What a way to start the game for the Kentucky defense.
0: This place is going insane, Tom. Humphrey Grace was in his face. The ball up in the air. It went straight up and straight down. He was hit at the one, but he stretched it over the goal line, and Kentucky gets a defensive score.
1: Well, the last time they beat Alabama, Anwar Stewart, who coaches the D-line, got a score off a blocked field goal. One of his guys gets the first points of this game.
0: Let him eat, he says. Wow.
1: And Zuagi gets the call to be the placement kicker. He'll try the PAT. It's good. Kentucky leads Alabama 7-0 with 10-11 to play in the first quarter. Let's go down to the sidelines. Got a little temperature check from Dick Gabriel.
2: It's bedlam, as you might expect. Sam Green came down all the way down. The coaches had to drag him back to the coach's box to avoid a penalty, Tom. But how popular was that Bud Dupree deflection for a touchdown? I think this one just bumped right past it for the most popular defensive score in the history of this stadium. Will Stein wanted the crowd to bring it today, and the Wildcats have given them every reason to pile it on.
1: Well, if you're an Alabama fan, Jeff Bocoro, it is a five-along fire for that offensive line right now.
0: Boy, it really is. And I said the strength of this Kentucky defense is their defensive front. And if Russell doesn't get time to throw, boy, I like those odds. That kid's rattled. You know, he's just a freshman, too.
1: Redshirt freshman making his first SEC start, and it's on the road at a wild atmosphere here at Kroger Field in Lexington on the UK campus.
0: Todd, Coach Bateman told you he was excited about his defensive front against this Alabama offensive line, and it comes through there.
1: Here's the kickoff. It's going to be well over the head of the deep men and through the end zone for a touchback. So Alabama will come out and start at the 25 after the touchback on a kickoff. And the crowd is still going crazy. And all those students are behind the Alabama offense, waving pom-poms, standing up and cheering as the Wildcats have started about as well as you could hope. Damarian Harkless on the nose to start this second series. And Ahmad Bro also out there with him. And Jaden Williams, the only member of that front three staying out there. Sam Green on the edge for this second series. Keelan Russell. Tight end to the left, two wideouts right. One of them coming in motion. Hand off straight ahead. And it's a gain of about four for Hill. Going straight up the middle. They're going to mark it at the 28 for a three-yard gain. Godfrey on the tackle, second down and seven.
0: Again, that's just a power blast. That's kind of a staple in the Alabama offense off the left side. Gets three.
1: Nix had 284 yards on 75 carries last year. I think they believe their best running back's a true freshman, E.J. Crowell, will probably see before too long. Set back to the right of Russell. He's got two wideouts right, tight end, and a wideout left. Russell with a play fake. Quick throw to the far side, and it's caught and knocked out of bounds is Coleman Williams with a first down out to the 37-yard line. Just a quick out to get the first down. Sykes pushed him out.
0: Yeah, Sykes playing about 5 yards off the ball. Gave him a little cushion there, and boy, that was a nice, quick, hard throw.
1: Sykes, a transfer from Western Carolina, where he had 12 starts. Junior, 6 feet tall. Keelan Russell from the shotgun. Tight end to his right. Two wideouts left, one right. Now one of them, Brooks, going in motion to the right. Short side of the field. Russell, quick fake. Drops back. In trouble. Throws it up to the far side. And a wide open receiver makes the catch. It's Brooks down to the Kentucky 39-yard line. Russell was about to go down, and then he found Brooks wide open on the right side.
0: But, Tom, talk about an arm. Wow, I mean, he's off his back foot getting ready to get hit. He stood in there knowing he was going to get hit and fired a bullet out there.
1: Marking at the Kentucky 40, a 23-yard gain for the Crimson Tide. And they are into Kentucky territory with 8.5 and the clock ticking in this opening quarter. 7-0, Kentucky leading on a defensive touchdown. Two tight ends to the left, one wide out each way. Pistol formation this time. Ford, one of the tight ends in motion.
0: Ball.
1: And the snap hits him, and Russell saw it and dove on it and actually dives forward for a yard. As Ford was going in motion, the snap hit him.
0: I thought they were snapping it to him almost, but Russell luckily was able to get over there and dive on the ball.
1: Second down and nine. Well, if they were, Ford didn't know it. It's at the Kentucky 39-yard line. Three receivers come wide left. It's the open side of the formation. One wide out to the right. Now Brooks shifting into the backfield, so setbacks on either side of Russell. He drops to throw, dumps it out near side. He's got Brooks, but not much there as he's forced out of bounds for a gain of a couple of yards. Gates knocks him out.
0: I tell you what, though, the defensive line is getting in his face and making him move. There is a flag on the play, Tom. Oh, they're calling face mask.
1: Got a face mask on Gates, Aaron Gates, the nickelback star position, as Kentucky calls it. So tack on 15 extra for the penalty against Kentucky.
0: Well, that's a big penalty, too. Instead of third and long, it's first and 10.
1: Ball sits on the left hash mark at the 22-yard line of Kentucky for Alabama. Ryan Coleman-Williams, their best receiver, splits out wide to the right, just outside the hash mark. Russell, in trouble, goes down. Ball's loose, and Kentucky's diving on it, and they got it. The ball was knocked loose from Russell, and C.J. Works fell on it for the Wildcats, who take over at their own 27-yard line. Second turnover forced on as many drives for Alabama by this Kentucky defense.
0: Boy, and that play didn't fool anybody. The defensive line was right there in front of Keelan. Now they're going to check this to make sure, but it sure looked like it was out.
1: 7:09 left to play in the opening quarter. Kentucky has a 7-0 lead against Alabama for the first time since October of 1988, according to our man Corey Price. We're going to take the break. 7-0, Kentucky leads it. 7:09 left, first quarter on the UK Sports Network.
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1: Two drives, two turnovers for Alabama. The first one produced a Kentucky touchdown. Now the second one gives the Cats the ball at their own 27-yard line after a fumble recovery by C.J. Works. And it was the star position, the nickelback Aaron Gates, who had just been flagged for a face mask penalty, who came right back and forced the fumble that Works recovered. And it is Kentucky football. As we pause 10 seconds for station identification, this is the UK Sports Network.
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1: Kentucky 7, Alabama nothing. 7:09 left to play in this opening quarter at a sold-out Kroger Field. Joe Sloan, the Kentucky offensive coordinator, told us yesterday, Jeff, that the Wildcats played last week like they practiced. Defense must have had a hell of a week of practice.
0: Well, the thing is, the defensive line is really causing havoc up front. And Russell really hasn't had that much time, but his arm has bailed him out twice on nice throws. But that time, he never really had the ball in his arms, and he was gobbled up and fumbled. And Kentucky gets it back in good field position at the 27.
1: Cats huddled around quarterback Kenny Minchie, the Notre Dame transfer, who was 3 for 3 on his opening drive. Cats still back in the huddle as we're waiting for the go sign. Conference opener for both teams. Holton Price, the Baylor transfer, leads him up to the line of scrimmage from the center spot. Minchie set back to his left is Baxter, who gets the call coming right, and he's hit at the 30 and can't spin away. Well, he gets 3 yards, and it'll be second down and 7. Brown, cornerback, and Wilson, inside linebacker, who transferred in from Virginia on the stop. Kentucky right back at the line on 2nd and 7. Tight end, 2 wideouts left. Miller back to the near side. Minchie looking near side. It's incomplete. Maybe a little miscommunication there because the ball's about to hit Miller in the back.
0: Yeah, he was chewing a back shoulder, and Miller trying to go deep on that one.
1: So third down and seven. This is a secondary that is the strength of this yep. Alabama defense. 30 or 80 combined starts. Three of the four were starters last year. All four projected to be draft picks when they choose to go to the NFL. Third down and seven for Kentucky. Empty backfield. Trips to the left. Two back to the near side for Kenny Minchie. Alabama coming with four. Minchie dancing around. Throws an interception, man. And Alabama's headed back the other way. And it is going to be a touchdown for the Crimson Tide as Minchie tried to make the tackle at the 15-yard line but couldn't. And Luke Metz, a sophomore linebacker, picks it off and takes it back to the house. So two defensive scores now, one each way.
0: Yeah, Minchie forces that one into triple coverage. They did a little crisscross pattern with the outside receiver and coming inside, and he throws it in. Boy, the linebacker didn't have to move.
1: So all of that energy in this stadium has now gone quiet. Mets chose the Crimson Tide over the likes of Georgia, LSU, Michigan, Oklahoma. Similar list for a lot of these Alabama players. Yep. PAT is up and good. Game's tied at 7 with 6:35 left to play here in this opening quarter at Kroger Field. So offense is going to go right back out there, Jeff, and now we get to see how Kenny Minchie handles his first serious dose of adversity as a starting quarterback.
0: Yeah, he kind of locked in there. They did a little cross on the outside. He tries to hit the guy coming inside, but the linebacker right there, Metz, is just standing there right on the hash, and he never moved. And Kenny's trying to force that. He's got to throw that about 2 seconds before he did. He waits until the receiver basically runs into coverage.
1: Well, the Wildcats send Barber to the far side and Ferguson to the near side, back to await the kickoff. Quinn. Oh, we might see some storms in the area today, but for the moment, the sunshine is out.
0: The only storms happening on the field.
1: Yeah. There's the kick. This one is high. Ferguson will get to return it from the goal line up the right hash mark. 10, 15, tripped up and dives forward to maybe the 17-yard line. And Alabama elected to kick that one high and get the coverage down there. They did a nice job. Instead of a touchback giving Kentucky the ball at 25, the Cats are going to start from their own 17-yard line.
0: Yeah, it was Carmelo O'Neal, and he comes down and just made a great tackle right down around the ankles.
1: Javonte Barnes, the transfer from Oklahoma in the backfield, cleared to play this week, looked good in practices, and he's out there right now in the pistol formation behind Minchie. Considered the fastest of the Kentucky running back core. And they pitch it to him, sweeping across the far side, cuts it up and gets back to the line of scrimmage, and that is all. Mazzullo, Woodson, the Jones over there to make the tackles. Umazulu from South Carolina, the transfer who turned it in. No gain, second down and 10. Barnes, 6 feet, 214, fifth-year player. Played in 31 games with 10 starts at Oklahoma. Baxter now in there to the left of Minchie. And they give it to Baxter, coming off the right side. Cuts it up. Flags are flying as he comes across the 20, maybe to the 22-yard line. Metz, who just had the pick six on the interception, makes the tackle for the Crimson Tide.
0: It's going to be holding against Alabama, and Hurd was trying to pull, and the defender just had him around the waist. Listen to this. See if I'm right.
3: Holding. Defense. Number 88. That's a 10-yard penalty. Carries automatic first down.
0: Yeah, so Hurd was trying to pull Tom to lead that play, and 88, the defensive in there, just grabbed him around the waist and was holding him so he couldn't run.
1: So this will be a free first down for Kentucky. instead of a third and long and moves the ball out to the 31-yard line. So opens up a little more of the playbook from this spot on the field with the game tied at 7 and 5.5 minutes left to play. Clock ticking in this opening quarter. Pistol formation for Kentucky. One tight end, one wide out each way for the Wildcats. Handoff to Baxter, running left, cuts it up and gets short yardage to the 33-yard line. Woodson and the nose guard Terrence Green, who came in from Oregon just like Will Stein did to Kentucky. And it is a gain of 2, we'll call it. Second down and 8 from the 33-yard line.
0: So now it's turned into a slugfest. And it's just down and dirty football at the line of scrimmage.
1: Every player in the front three for Alabama is north of 300 pounds. Then on the edge is Pierre, who stands up and is a pass rush demon. Minchie on a keeper, headed to the far side, gets out across the 35 before Pierre reps him up at the 37-yard line. Got 4, though. That'll bring up 3rd and 4.
0: So much more manageable here. Patterson coming into the backfield too, Tom.
1: And a big play here to be able to, after having a pick six like that, you'd just like to be able to keep the ball for a little while and settle everybody down.
0: Yeah, just move the sticks.
1: Kenny Darby, the freshman, had a touchdown pass in his debut. Checks into the huddle. He comes wide near side with Miller to the far side. Anderson and Rodriguez. Patterson was in the backfield running back, but he shifts out to the far side. So trips that way, and nobody in the backfield with Minchie. Quick throw in the slant. Darby. It's complete for a first down to Darby. Gets it to the 42-yard line. Chuck McDonald on the tackle for Alabama.
0: Yeah, McDonald there, nickelback. He gets inside of him and is able to make the catch.
1: Asked Joe Sloan who's the best guy against man coverage. He said Darby.
0: Yep.
1: Play fake. Minchie sliding off to his right. Being chased, looking, throws it away outside the tackle box. And a flag way downfield.
0: It's going to be a holding.
1: The back of the Alabama secondary.
0: Holding on 13.
1: So that's going to be another first down for Kentucky.
15: Defense, number 7.
1: It's Caleb Woodson.
15: Automatic first down.
1: The linebacker, inside linebacker, flag for holding. Second defensive holding penalty. They'll move the ball to the 48 of Alabama, make it 1st and 10 there for Kentucky. 3:40 left to play in the opening quarter. Kentucky and Bama tied at 7 with a couple of defensive touchdowns.
0: Okay, now you're out in the open field.
1: Anderson wide left, comes in motion right, handoff straight nice ahead. Patterson breaks off one tackle and dives down to the 40-yard line. He went off left tackle, then bounced it out. Woodson gets him to keep that from being a much bigger play. It goes for 8, 2nd and 2, Kentucky at the Bama 40.
0: Brock Kaufman, a nice block there.
1: The tight ends and the wideouts all blocked very well last week, Jeff.
0: Yeah, they were able to spring some plays because of DJ Miller. He was fantastic downfield.
1: And he checks back into the Kentucky huddle along with Willie Rodriguez. The Willie and Boyer will set up in a double tight end look outside the left tackle. 2 wideouts come near side. Miller the widest, Anderson in the slot. Now Rodriguez splits out wider left. Now he starts to come in closer. Minchie gives it to Patterson, sweeping left, cuts downhill. He's got the first down, bounces away and falls forward to the 33. A nice run after contact to get 7 and a first down for Kentucky. Saab, the safety, makes the hit on him. Mason Patterson running well. Led Kentucky with 78 yards on 11 carries last week. 5'10", 204-pound junior out of Florida. Ball sits on the left hash mark at the Bama 33. Offensive line doing a nice job, Jeff.
0: Yeah, they did a nice job. Again, it's those guys on the outside blocking, too, at the second level.
1: One wide out, one tight end each way. Pistol formation. Patterson, the deep back behind Minchie, who signals something to Patterson behind his back. And they give it to Patterson. Running right, cuts back into the middle, and balls forward. And he gets to the 29, maybe the 28-yard line. We'll call it the 28. It's 5 yards, 2nd and 5. Metz and Bingley Jones on the tackle for Alabama.
0: Boy, Patterson, you don't get a square hit up on him. He's almost like Emmett Smith, the way he just kind of glides through the hole and just finds these little creases.
1: Quick slant on 3rd and 4 that was completed to Darby's. The only pass on this drive that was scored as a pass play. There were a couple of penalties that were against Alabama that would have been pass plays. Minchie out of the shotgun. Brings Anderson in motion to the right. Quick fake. Minchie retreating. Looking deep. Now checking down short. Scott Rodriguez across the middle. And he's tackled right where he caught it at the 24-yard line. Got four. It'll be third down and one. I think he wanted to go down the deep route down the far sideline. Sanders on the tackle for Bama.
0: Yeah, but their safeties are really good. And Bray Hubbard was over there deep. And there was no way to go.
1: Coming down to a minute to play in the first quarter. 7-7 tie at Kroger Field. Kentucky 1 of 3 on third downs. That conversion coming earlier on this drive. It's at the Bama 24. It's third and one.
0: Unbalanced line right.
1: Minchie goes under center. You've got five, essentially, linemen to the right of the center with two tight ends outside the right tackle. Set back to the left of Minchie, who's looking to throw it. Over the middle, incomplete.
0: Oh, goodness.
1: Right
0: catch
1: through
0: the
1: hands of Nick Anderson on a shallow crossing around at the 20. Would have had the first down, so now fourth and one.
0: Tom Knox is in there as well, so they had three offensive linemen on that side.
1: No field goal unit. Kentucky will go on fourth and one with 39 seconds left in the first quarter from the Alabama 24-yard line. Vote of confidence for that Kentucky offensive line from Coach Will Stein.
0: They'll hold. They'll sprint up to the line of scrimmage and snap it.
1: It's the unbalanced line to the left where Knox is lined up as the tight end. Minchie rolling right, throws, caught, first down. The ball's knocked out of the hands of Rodriguez, but let's see, are they going to score it a completion or not? Officials are discussing it. He made the catch at the 22, was knocked out of bounds, would be enough for the first down if they scored as a catch.
0: Tom, they're asking, did he catch it or was it a fumble? If it's a catch, it's a first down because it was knocked out of his hands out of bounds.
1: They rule it a catch?
0: Yeah.
1: Or was it a catch and then the ball's on the ground? Because they've marked this short of what they needed for the first down.
0: Yeah, I think it's turned over on downs.
1: So the ball's knocked loose and went out of bounds. Willie caught it for the rain. They'll take a look at this on replay, obviously.
0: I would hope they will look at this.
1: We'll go to a break. 32 seconds left, first quarter. 7-7 tie on the UK Sports Network.
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0: at that last play. It appears the ruling is Willie Rodriguez caught the ball at a spot that would have been good enough for the first down, but then the ball was knocked loose and went out of bounds back upfield a half yard or a yard, and that left it spotted short of the first down. But they're taking a look to see if there's any reason to change that, Jeff.
1: Yeah, they're looking. It's actually kind of through the officials' legs to see where the ball goes out of bounds, because as they're showing it, he's got enough for the first down, but the ball is knocked out. And it's where does the ball go out of bounds? And I think they're also looking to see if he actually had control of the ball for a catch.
0: If he didn't have control, then it's Alabama's ball.
1: Yeah, then it's Alabama's ball anyway.
0: And if it went out of bounds where they say it did, it's Alabama's ball. So only one of three possibilities that could be good for Kentucky right now with 32 seconds left to play in the first quarter. Kentucky, after recovering an Alabama fumble at its own 27, had a nice drive going there, assisted by a couple of defensive holding penalties against the Crimson Tide. But two pass plays, one incompletion and the other that at the moment is ruled as a catch, but then a fumble will leave Kentucky short of the line to gain. Had a nice run there of three successive carries by Patterson that had moved the ball down to the 33-yard line. And they got five on the first down throw to Rodriguez.
1: Boy, Tom, this must be close.
0: Or five on the first down run by Patterson. And then five to go for the second down. And they got four to Rodriguez and couldn't convert for the other yard.
1: This must be really close.
0: Here we go.
1: Here we go.
0: About to get the ruling.
1: First down.
0: The first down for Kentucky, and then
1: that's
0: the fumble.
1: A huge call.
0: And they didn't even have to use the secret clock.
1: Yeah. I think Tony Neely has a secret clock up here. So
0: first and 10, Kentucky at the 23 of Alabama. A break for the Wildcats. Let's see what they can do with it.
1: Got to make them count.
0: Cats break the huddle, and they've got three receivers and a triangle outside the left tackle. Back to the near side, D.J. Miller. Now Anderson coming in motion near shot. Hand off straight ahead, Patterson. And he gets down to the 20-yard line, going straight downhill behind the center and the left guard. It'll be second down and seven. Devin Tompkins, the defensive end, transferred in from Southern Cal, making the stop for Alabama.
1: So now, Tom, Patterson comes out and Mikel Skinner comes in. So now I don't think you've got a running back, but you got a bunch of tight ends.
0: Well, they've got Skinner.
1: Oh, it's into the quarter.
0: At running back at times last week.
1: Yep.
0: We'll see what they go with when we come back to start the second quarter at Kroger Field. 15 minutes in the books. Kentucky and Alabama, each with a defensive score, and it's a 7-7 tie on the UK Sports Network.
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8: 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I'm Darren Hedrick with your Central Bank SEC scoreboard update. Earlier finals from today, number 10 Texas A&M with a big second half pulls away from Arizona State 48-20. Number 11, Oklahoma is upset in Ann Arbor, Michigan after that controversial win over Western last week. They come back and beat the Sooners 17-10. Number 2, Georgia romped Western Kentucky 70-20. And right now happening 13:39 to go in the first half up in Minnesota. Early season battle for supremacy between the SEC and Big Ten. Mississippi State leads Minnesota 14-3. Delaware and Vanderbilt just underway. Let's get you back to Kroger Field and rejoin the guys.
9: Thank you, Darren. Ready to go with the second quarter. Kentucky looking at 2nd and 7 from the Alabama 20 to start the second quarter. Cats now go right to left. They started this drive with a CJ Works fumble recovery that set Kentucky up at its own 27-yard line. First quarter stats, 78 total yards for Kentucky, evenly split, 39 each way rushing and passing. Alabama minus 13 rushing, 34 through the air, so just 21 net yards total for the Tide. Kenny Minchie in that first quarter, 6 out of 9 for 39 yards, 1 interception. Elon Russell, 3 of 4, 34 yards, 1 interception. Minchie mostly or exclusively just short stuff on this drive. Pistol formation, heavy to the left, quick fake, and throwing down the field, wide open, touchdown, Kentucky! Boyer. Henry Boyer, wide open behind the Alabama defense. The Cats retake the lead.
1: You've got Willie coming short, and they all jump him. Boyer coming from the backside, Tom, comes across the formation. He gets in front of Kenny, so he sees him easily, and Kenny just lofts it over to Boyer for the touchdown.
9: Boyer caught 3 passes in his career at Illinois, yeah. Came here, and in his second season gets his first TD catch as a Wildcat.
1: Boy, wide open, and DJ Miller right behind him wide open.
9: 5th touchdown pass of the season for Kenny Minchie. PAT is good. Kentucky 14, Alabama 7, 4 seconds into this second quarter. 13 play drive, 83 yards, 6.5 minutes off the clock. A couple of holding penalties against Alabama helped out. And then the big break, Jeff, was on 4th and 1. Pass completed to Willie Rodriguez. Initially ruled that the ball was knocked out and went out of bounds and leaving Kentucky short of the line to gain on 4th and 1. But then they ruled that he was down with the catch.
1: Well, I think what we're going to have to ask Ben this at halftime, he got enough for the first down, and when the ball's fumbled, it goes back to the point of the fumble. And that's why it took so long. They're trying to see where the ball was. Like, you can't fumble it forward for a touchdown. Same thing, you can't fumble it backwards for a safety runner. It goes back to the point of that fumble.
9: 14-7, Kentucky in front. And Duagi getting set to kick it right to left for Kentucky. Back deep, Dijon Lee at the goal line, but it's going to sail way over his head for a touchback. Down to Dick Gabriel.
10: Yeah, Jeff, you were talking about the ruling on the fumble and what that angle through the legs of the official, as odd as that was the thing that cinched it, because it showed that he broke the plane of the first down. It was an easy see from there, and then after that, it was a fumble, but he broke the plane that made it first down Kentucky.
9: So like breaking the plane of the goal line.
10: Exactly.
9: So the Cats back in front. Alabama coming left to right from its own 25-yard line. Redshirt freshman Keelan Russell at the controls. His first SEC and first road start. Crowell, the freshman, is set back to the right. He gets the call running left. He's in trouble. Hit, falls
1: another
9: down.
1: Loss.
9: He was trying to reverse his field, but as he did, he slipped and fell for a loss of 5. It was Jaden Williams, the Wyoming transfer, 5th-year player, making the penetration and the play. 2nd and 15. Proud Powell is the former Kentucky or former Alabama Mr. Football, 5'11", 224-pound freshman from Jackson, Alabama. All-time leading rusher in the state of Alabama. The state finals at 5 touchdowns, 304 yards rushing. He's, they believe, got a bright future. Brooks shifts into the backfield from his wideout position, takes a handoff, sweeping right, trying to get outside as he's tackled out of bounds at the 23-yard line by Ty Bryant. And they're going to throw a flag into the mix as well. Might be holding against the Tide.
1: Yeah, it's holding at the point. Oh, my. He tackled.
9: This Kentucky defense. Well, here's the best way to put it, Jeff. Joe Sloan last week, talking about his offensive line, said they wanted to punish people for being on the field. That's how the Kentucky defensive front is playing right now.
1: So Kentucky declines the penalty.
9: So it's at the 23, and it's third and 12. Two wideouts each way. One of them, Pritchett, a tight end, goes in motion left, sets up as the tight end. Russell to throw, flag down, and incomplete.
1: Offside.
9: Sails over the head of the intended receiver, Scott, up at the 35-yard line.
1: CJ works. Come on, man.
9: And a little over-eager. Won't give him a first down, though. Going to be third and seven now.
1: You just
9: gets a do-over.
1: You just can't do that. He took
9: give him another
1: out.
9: Play.
1: Yep.
9: So another chance at a third down stop for the Kentucky defense. Two receivers wide each way for the Tide. Kentucky leading at 14-7 here early in the second quarter. Kentucky brings four. Keelan Russell stays in the pocket, throws complete, first down up to the 41-yard line. It's Brooks tackled by Gates and Bryant, this running a deep curl for a gain of 13 on third and seven. But
1: you just can't give the number 12 team in the country four downs to make make a first down.
9: First down Alabama, just shy of its own 41-yard line. Russell, the quarterback, 6'3", 207, sophomore from Duncanville, Texas. Meadows going in motion left, two receivers each way. Kentucky brings the blitz. Handoff going to the left side for a good gain is Hill off left tackle. He gets six out to the 47-yard line. Godfrey and Gates on the stop. It'll be second down and four with the five to play five now. There are no redshirt freshmen under the rules of last year. That's what Russell effectively was, but now he's just listed as a sophomore. And he's operating from the shotgun, as he will on most every play. Brown, the setback to his left. Coleman Williams, their best receiver, goes in motion to the left. Quick fake. Quick throw into the middle. Catch made by Brooks, trying to pull away, but he cannot. It is going to be a first down at the Kentucky 44-yard line. And hanging on for dear life was Kestell, the Kentucky safety, and Alabama's right back at the line and ready to go. Tight end, two wideouts left. That's the short side. One wideout back to the near side. Russell throwing deep down the near sideline, and it is caught inside the 20-yard line. Dropped right over the cornerback, Grayton. Beautiful throw by Keelan Russell, and it's at the 12-yard line. First down there in the red zone after a gain of 32 yards for Alabama.
1: Yeah, Rico Scott just runs a go pattern. He dropped it right in his basket.
9: Ball on the right hash mark, three wideouts to the left, one back to the near side, running back in motion out to the right, so it's an empty backfield for Russell. Russell in trouble, flushed out of the pocket left, he's going to run with a lot of room to the far side, 10, 5, goes in for the touchdown, but there's a flag holding. Back in the middle of the field.
1: It's going to be holding.
9: This may be coming back.
1: Yep.
9: And maybe why he was able to get out to the left that way. As the officials confer with 11:42 left to play here in the first half. 14-7 Kentucky leading, Alabama trying to tie.
11: There are two fouls on the play, one on each team. Holding offense number 77, holding defense number 12. His penalties offset. We'll replay first down.
9: So a do-over there. It's Sykes, the cornerback, flagged for holding for Kentucky. 11:42 left first half. Kentucky has forced two turnovers. The first one
0: was a ball batted into the air by Humphrey Grace, who caught it and scored a touchdown. Hill, the running back, to the left of Keelan Russell. Two tight ends to the left side of the formation. Russell hit as he throws into the middle, through the hands of Scott down at the goal line. He got inside Drayton. Two flags.
1: This is going to be roughing the passer. Penalties are killing Kentucky in this game.
11: Personal foul, roughing the passer. Number two, defense.
0: That is Sam Green. It'll be half the distance to the goal. It'll be first and goal from the six for Kentucky.
1: I tell you what, he detonated Russell, too. Whoa.
0: Well, one thing I will say is Jay Bateman, the defensive coordinator, said they really wanted to get some hits on Russell early in this game.
1: Well, they got
0: one. So they paid for it with a penalty here, but maybe gives them something to think about.
1: Man, he got rocked.
0: Yeah, this has been impressive so far, though. Keelan Russell out of the shotgun. Two wideouts to the right, the short side. Two tight ends the other way, set back to the right. It's a keeper for Russell. Rolling right, sets, throws, touchdown. Not loose, but now they're going to say incomplete. Scott got it into his hands, and just for a split second.
1: Did you see who knocked it out in the end zone? Gadsden.
0: Tavian Gadsden.

0: Wide each way for Russell. Russell gives it to Hill, straight ahead, upended as he comes down to the 6-yard line. He got six. It'll be second down and goal from there. Jordan Castell from his safety position and Tavian Wallace combining on the stop for Kentucky. Set now, six, second and goal for Alabama.
1: Yeah, now Alabama gets big. Bring Ford in two, one of the tight ends.
0: Kentucky's got Humphrey, Grace, Gadsden, and Williams, the starting front three in this game. Two tight ends left, one of them coming in motion right. Pistol formation, hand off Hill, running right, upended, and goes down at the 2-yard line. It was Isaiah McMillan, a cornerback, who came into the go low and upend Hill. He flies through the air down to the 2-yard line, so it'll be third and goal from there. Hill's a big one, 6'1", 234. So they're leaning on him down here around the goal line.
1: Big play here, son.
0: Clock ticking, 10 and a half left to go in the first half. 14-7 Kentucky leads. Alabama 2 yards away from having a chance to tie. They break the huddle with a tight end on the left. One wide out right, three wide outs left. So there are four receivers to the left side, and now Hill going in motion that way. Empty set, Russell hitting the backfield, in trouble, and he goes down for a sack. It was Green, it was Bryant, it was Gadsden, all combining to have a meeting at the body of Keelan Russell back at the 8-yard line.
1: I think it's Ty Bryant's first sack. He's the first one there, so he might get a half.
0: So Alabama will attempt a field goal from the ball spotted at the 15. So it'll be a 25-yard field goal attempt off the right hash mark for Connor Talty. Trying to get Alabama to within four. Ball spotted just inside the right hash mark. Gets it quickly up and through the uprights, and it is a 4-point lead now for Kentucky with 9:27 left to play in the first half. Kentucky 14, Alabama 10. Cats get the ball when we come back to Kroger Field. This is the UK Sports Network.
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0: Not only Jeff McCoro, Dick Gabriel back at sunny Kroger Field. 9:27 to play in the second quarter. Kentucky leads Alabama 14-10. Bama went 68 yards in 11 plays, 5:29 off the clock to get the 25-yard field goal to pull to within four. But as you were bothered rightfully by Jeff, the offsides penalty on a 3rd and 7 or 3rd and 12 for Alabama that gave them a second chance, and they converted and they go down the field and get the field goal when Kentucky could have forced them to punt after a 3 and out.
1: Yeah, but I tell you what, top. Killon Russell is getting knocked around. And tell you what, he's earning my respect every play because they are really hitting him. Sam Greed absolutely teed off him. It was a penalty, but that kid's going to be sore tomorrow. I remember when Kentucky played, I think it was Ragone, and they just, remember, they beat him to death
0: in
1: that game.
0: The 0-2 game.
1: Oh, my goodness.
0: Guy Mo's group. Yeah. They

0: Jeremy Caudle, yes. And Dwayne Robertson.
1: They just hammered him all game.
2: Kentucky took the lead on a 20-yard touchdown pass on its last drive from Minchie to Boyer. Cats had 8 plays for 20 or more yards last week, 7 of them through the air. They only had 35 all of last season. Quinn to kick it left to right for the Crimson Tide. It's 3 TDs for the tight ends, and each one of them has caught one in the first game and a half. Yeah. Tight ends had 9 catches, 140 yards, and 2 scores last week. .927 left to play in the first half. And here's the kick. It is going to come and hit in the end zone a couple yards deep, and it'll just roll through for a touchback. So Kentucky will come out and start at its own 25-yard line. Moving right to left, Kenny Minchie, 7 out of 10 through the air for 59 yards. 1 interception, which Alabama ran back for a touchdown to tie the game at 7. Then a touchdown pass for Boyer for Kentucky after it recovered an Alabama fumble. And then Alabama just got a field goal to pull them within 14-10. C.J. Baxter, and there's the running back. Former Texas Longhorn. They break the huddle and sprint up to the line with Minchie sending Anderson in motion right. So 2 wideouts that way. Handoff, Baxter bounces off. Got some room across the 30, pulling a tackler out to the 32, maybe the 33-yard line. It was Tompkins who made the tackle for Alabama. Gain of 7, they'll score it. 2nd down and 3.
1: Best run of the day for CJ, and he hesitates right at the point of attack and lets the blockers develop in front of him.
2: 6'1", 230 out of Boynton Beach, Florida. Service had him ranked number 1 running back in the country out of high school. 3 receivers and a triangle outside the right tackle. Now one of them, Anderson, coming in motion left where Miller is. Minchie rolling right, retreating, throws complete, but it will go for a first down. Oh, will he get there? Rodriguez, he got it to the 35. Looks like they're going to spot it there or not.
1: Yeah, Willie just ran to the 30 and turned around.
2: That is on 3rd down, one of the best friends Kenny Minchie can have.
1: That's right.
2: Good old number 81.
1: Like Derek Smith was to Jared back in the day.
2: Yeah. James Whalen for Dusty Bond.
1: Yep. He'd go on and on.
2: Jacob Tammy. 1st and 10 for Andre Woodson. Kentucky 1st and 10 at its own 35. Set back to the left of Minchie. He gets the call. Straight ahead. And there's nothing there.
1: Nope.
2: It's the safety, Ray Howard, who came downhill and made the tackle almost the same time that the ball was put in the belly of Baxter. So I have to do something to loosen up those safeties.
1: Yeah, he got about
2: down to 9.
1: 2 feet on that.
2: Going under 8 minutes to play in this first half. 14-10, Kentucky leads the 12 Alabama here at Kroger Field. Jay Miller out of St. Louis coming wide to the near side. Nick Anderson in the slot. Closer to the left tackle is Darby. Minchie hands it to Baxter, running right. And just a couple of yards this time off right tackle. Going to bring up a 3rd and long. For the Wildcats, who have leaned heavily on the ground game and short throws in these last 2 drives after the pick 6 for Alabama. Empty set this
1: man
2: time.
1: Coverage here.
2: Kentucky's right back at the line, and now
1: Stein called timeout.
2: Got a whistle. A timeout taken by Kentucky with 7:12 to play in the first half. Media. Kentucky 14, Alabama 10. 3rd and 7. Wildcats from their own 38-yard line when we come back. 7:12 to play in the first half. This is the UK Sports Network.
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2: Kentucky 14, Alabama 10, 7-12 left to play in the first half here at Kroger Field. Down to Nick Abram.
7: Yeah, the gang from SEC Nation is setting up. They had a lot of fun with the fans today doing the pregame show over by the Young Library. And one of these guys is Roman Harper. He's a regular on the SEC Network. And I know you guys remember, the fans may not, but a couple of years ago, maybe three, Wildcats went down to Gainesville after beating Miami of Ohio and struggling just a little bit. Meanwhile, Florida had won big under Anthony Richardson, beating Utah, and Richardson had a big game, and Roman Harper deemed Kentucky soft. And of course, the Wildcats that night upset the Gators, and Mark Stoops came running in the locker room and yelled, "Who's soft now?" I don't think you can accuse either one of these teams, guys, of being soft today, especially this Kentucky defense. And Jeff, you talk about how they're hitting out here. Field level, they're having a big time.
1: Now, this is a big-time play right here. They have got to block up front and give Mitchie time to get a ball down the field a little bit.
2: And news from the Bahamas. Kentucky volleyball upset by number 8 SMU. Third-ranked Wildcats fall 3-1. They'll play Purdue or Houston tomorrow for third place in that event down in the Bahamas. Third and 7 for the Kentucky football team from its own 38-yard line. Cats 1 out of 4 on third downs today. They were 3 of 8 last week. East Carolina was 0-for-9 against this Alabama defense last week in Tuscaloosa. Two receivers split wide each way. Minchie from the shotgun. Patterson the setback to his left.
1: Blitz.
2: Minchie drops. Has time. Steps up and is sacked. Goes down at the 35-yard line. Tompkins gets the sack for Alabama. And Kentucky will send the punting unit onto the field for the second time today. So Alabama trailing 14-10, about to get the ball back. We tick down to the 6.5-minute mark in the second quarter. Back deep for Alabama, it's Ryan Coleman-Williams. Had a nice return last week for Alabama. Kicking it end over end. He backs up, fields it at the 20, circling off to the far side across the 30, and upended and goes down at the 34-yard line. But did not have much air under it, and fortunate for Kentucky that he didn't do more damage with it. 44-yard punt, but a nice return for Coleman Williams. Gets some good starting position at their own 30. I think it looks like the 33-yard line. They will mark this, yes. Keelan Russell, sophomore QB, 6 of 8 passing for 88 yards. 4 rushes for a minus 19. Bama operating off the left hash mark. Tight end coming in motion to the right. Play fake. Russell setting deep. Looking down the field, slides left, throws, and a diving attempt made up at midfield, and the flag came down as well. They ruled this as a catch, I believe, at the Kentucky 49, but let's see what the flag is for. The moment, that's where they're marking the football. Morgan.
1: I don't know if that's a
2: freshman.
1: He's
2: the guy who stretched out over the far sideline to make the catch.
8: Illegal touching.
1: So, Tom, what that means is he's a receiver, but there was someone outside of him at receiver that was on the line of scrimmage, so he has to be off the line of scrimmage.
2: I think they said 9.
1: Yeah.
2: I thought it was 8, but he was leaning away from us, so it's either Pritchett or Morgan, but either way, it's a penalty against Alabama. And backs him up 5 to the 28, makes it 1st and 15. Penalty is a big issue for the Tide in this first half. Russell from the gun, set back hill. 2 tight ends on the left. They go in motion right, and we got
1: movement.
2: A whistle. Another flag against Alabama.
1: Yeah, I think it was Hill that time.
2: So back them up 5 more, and it'll be 1st and 20, or 2nd and 20 from the 23-yard line.
1: Yeah, all the defensive linemen for Kentucky saw it, too.
2: They lost it down on that first penalty, and now 2nd down and 20 back at the 23-yard line for Alabama. 5:50, the clock ticking here in the first half. Russell from the shotgun. Blitz coming. Throws, and it's incomplete. He bounced it in front of his intended receiver, Hill. As it was C.J. Works bearing down on him at 6 feet 5 inches tall. And to get it over him, he couldn't get as much zip on it, and it came up short of Hill.
1: Yeah, C.J. Works untouched into the backfield. And Russell, all he's got to do is lift that, get some lift on it. He's got some room out there, but he threw it short. Shot putted it out there.
2: Bama 1 out of 3 on third downs. 3rd and 20 from their own 23. Big opportunity for Kentucky to force a 3-and-out. Give the ball back to its offense in great position. Russell setting deep in the pocket. Protection breaking down. Scrambling off to the right. He throws upfield, and a catch made at midfield for Alabama for a 1st down. Nice play by Russell as he finds his tight end, Marshall Pritchett, up at midfield. Gain of 27 yards on 3rd and 20.
1: Got to get off the field. Killed him last week.
2: 3 receivers left, 1 right. And off straight ahead, Hill. And he gets to the Kentucky 46-yard line. It'll be 2nd down and 6. Alabama's turned it over twice. One of them, a pick 6 by Humphrey Grace of Kentucky. And then Kentucky with 1 turnover. It's a pick 6 for Alabama. 2nd and 6 for the Tide at the Kentucky 46. 3 receivers to the short side. The near side to the far side, Coleman Williams against Sykes. Well, he's all alone out there on the far side with a lot of field to operate in. And we'll give it to Hill, straight ahead, starts left, comes back right, a tackle down the near sideline, and a big gain to the Kentucky 30-yard line, 14 yards for Daniel Hill.
1: No edge set by the end here on the short side. He's coming inside is Lorenzo Cowan.
2: 4:19 and the clock ticking in quarter number 2. Ball's on the right hash mark at the Kentucky 30 for Alabama. Tight end, 2 wideouts left, 1 wideout right. And Russell from the shotgun. Now he's looking to the sidelines to get the play call. Brown is the setback this time. Emma does a lot of shifting, ends up with an empty set. 3 receivers left, 2 right. Russell against the 4-man rush, throws it to the far side. He's got Brown wide open. Makes the catch, fights his way to the 32, maybe the 22, maybe the 21-yard line. Now mark it at the 22. Bryant on the tackle, gain of 8.
1: Yeah, that time he just runs a 6-yard stop, and the corner's 10 yards off him.
2: Alabama back of the line, ready to go. Left hash at the Kentucky 22. And a Brown tackled in the backfield. Tavian Ganson gets off the block and makes the penetration to make the tackle for a loss of 1 yard, 3rd and 3. Alabama, 2 out of 4 on 3rd down, but they just converted a 3rd and 20 earlier in this drive, and a 3rd and 7 on the previous drive that ended in a field goal. 14-10, Kentucky leads, ticking down to 3 minutes to play in the first half. Tight end to the right along with 2 wideouts. Coleman Williams wide the other way, their best receiver matched up on Sykes. Russell looking that way. Pump fake, wants to run. Breaks away from the first tackler, but not the second one. Ganson with another TFL. The tackle for loss after Cowan got into the backfield and blew up the play. So back-to-back tackles for loss by Ganson. That's a loss. Actually, that'll go for no gain. So they give it back to the 23-yard line. But still,
0: Kentucky gets the stop, and Alabama lines up for a 41-yard field goal attempt in the middle of the field. 2:20 and the clock rolls here in quarter number two. Trying to get Alabama to within a point. Talty, 41 yards. Long enough. Good.
8: It is good.
0: So two field goals in this second quarter have brought Alabama to within one with 2:09 to play in the first half. Kentucky 14, Alabama 13. This is the UK Sports Network.
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0: Alabama drove 44 yards in nine plays, 4:13 off the clock to get a 41-yard field goal. 2:09 left to play in the first half. It's Kentucky 14, Alabama 13. We'll pause 10 seconds for station identification. 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
0: This is an Alabama defense that last season was number three in the SEC, allowing an average of 297 yards a game. Number one against the pass, gave up just 19 points a game. They had some key personnel losses, but three of the four starters are back in the secondary, and they loaded up on transfers in the front seven. And so far today, at Kentucky, the Alabama defense, Jeff, still looks pretty solid for Coach Kalen DeBoer, as they've done a nice job keeping Kentucky in check for the most part.
1: Yeah, Kentucky had some gas there going in the first quarter, but the second quarter completely bogged down, and now we're going to get to see the two-minute drill.
0: Alabama will kick it off left to right. Under Kalen DeBoer, Alabama just 7-5 against unranked teams away from Tuscaloosa. Ironically, they're 4-1 against ranked teams on the road. Touchback on the kickoff, so Kentucky will start this drive from its own 25-yard line with 2:09 to play. Kenny Minchie, 8 of 11, one touchdown, one interception. Each of those went for a touchdown, one for Kentucky, one for Alabama. Just 62 yards passing today for Kentucky.
1: Yeah, Tom, remember, in the 4 minutes before the half and the 4 minutes after the half have really hurt Kentucky in the past, and Alabama will get the ball coming out. So they're already up 3-0 in that time frame.
0: Three receivers in a triangle outside the right tackle. Anderson on the line of scrimmage, Rodriguez and Coffin behind him. Baxter was wide left, but now he shifts out on the far side to the right, and then they hand it to him, coming back left. Bounces outside. He's got some room. 35. Flag goes down as he gets out to the 40-yard line. Flag came down after he'd broken away from the containment, but it's going to be a penalty against Kentucky, and we'll bring this one back. Saab, the safety, on the tackle. Didn't hear the ref flag. What was the signal?
1: Holding on Shibola.
0: Tegra Shibola, transfer from Ohio State.
1: That just kills you. absolutely crushing.
2: A big gain, which would have been a first down, now turns into a first and 20 for Kentucky.
1: Yeah, you're up close to the 40-yard line on that.
2: Penalties a big issue for both teams in this first half, and that gets us to the two-minute timeout. It stops at exactly 2 minutes with Kentucky in front 14-13, but Wildcats first and 20 from their own 15-yard line. We'll send it back to Darren Hedrick in our UK Sports Network studio for a look at the Central Bank SEC scoreboard.
12: Tom, thank you very much. We'll go ahead. You mentioned it already, but we'll go ahead and mention volleyball. Tough day for the third-ranked Wildcats as they fall to number 8 SMU 3-1. They'll take on Houston tomorrow at 1 o'clock Eastern down in the Bahamas. That'll be the consolation game. One surprising score right now in the league, Mississippi State is all over Minnesota. This was supposed to be one of those back-and-forth barn burners. Well, Mississippi State's kind of turned it into a first-half laugher. The Bulldogs lead the Gophers 28-3 with 45 seconds to go in the first half. Vanderbilt scored 14 points, a pick six, and an offensive touchdown in the last moments of the first quarter. They lead Delaware by two scores as they start the second quarter. And finals from earlier today, Texas A&M pulls away from Arizona State in the second half to win by 28, 48-20. Michigan upsets Oklahoma 17-10 in Ann Arbor. And number 2, Georgia, with 5 first-half touchdown passes from Gunnar Stockton. They blow out Western Kentucky 70-20. Coming up at 5:30, you've got Florida and Campbell in Gainesville. At 7 o'clock tonight, number 18, Tennessee visits Georgia Tech. And at 7:30, number 1, Ohio State at number 4, Texas, guys.
2: Looking forward to watching that last one tonight down in Austin, Texas. That's where the College Game Day show was. SEC Nation, as Dick Gabriel pointed out earlier, was here at great crowd from Kentucky. Coach Mark Pope was out there today, and the Kentucky men's basketball coach celebrated a birthday yesterday, so a belated happy birthday to Coach Pope. And the racehorse, the 2-year-old named for Coach Pope, named Coach Pope, trained by our buddy Kenny McPeak, was a 10-length winner today at Churchill Downs for his first victory and his second start. So that was impressive. I'd see him maybe at the Breeders' Cup at Keeneland in October.
1: Knock on wood on that one, but I think Pope might have been down there to go to the winner's circle.
2: Maybe so. So Kentucky coming right to left from its own 15-yard line. 43rd all-time meeting between these two. Alabama leads the series 39-2-1 here in Lexington. 16-2 advantage for the Crimson Tide.
1: Tell you what, Tom, that's, you know, I don't want to beat a dead horse, but that's just a crushing penalty right there. Kentucky would have had the ball up close to the 40-yard line, first down. Now it's first down all the way back to the 15. And Shibola that time just absolutely buried the guy in front of him, but had his hand on the outside when he brought Bray Hubbard to the ground and was called for holding.
2: 20 takeaways for this Alabama defense last year. 3 of those were pick sixes for the Crimson Tide. And their only takeaway today was an interception returned for a touchdown by Luke Metz. Alabama with 2 turnovers of its own. And the first one was the ball that Nahis Humphrey-Grace batted into the air at the goal line and snatched out of the air and fell into the end zone for a Kentucky touchdown. Wildcats added a second score on a 20-yard pass to Henry Boyer. 14-13, Kentucky leading, but Wildcats from their own 15 with a first and 10. And that middle 8 that you referenced, Jeff, Kentucky now looking at a first and 20 with 2 minutes to play. Alabama has all 3 of its timeouts to work with, and as you said, we'll get the ball to start the second half.
1: So you got
2: to
1: be careful here.
2: Crucial stretch here and to start the second half for Kentucky. Nick Anderson going in motion right. So 2 receivers each way for Minchie. So he leaves it off with his running back Baxter. Breaks away from the first tackle. Carries another one for a big gain out to the 27-yard line. So he gets 12 of the 20 on a first down run. Virginia transfer Caleb Woodson on the stuff.
1: His best carry of the day. Just follows his blockers and gets to the second level and carries guys 4 extra yards.
2: Second down and 8. Ball sits just short of the Kentucky 27-yard line. 2 wideouts wide each way. Set back Baxter to the left of Minchie.
1: They're bringing 7 here.
2: Clock at minute 25 and rolling. Now Rodriguez jogs in motion, sets up behind the right tackle. Blitz coming. Baxter picks it up. Minchie throwing deep down the middle of the field, incomplete. Just past the outstretched hand of Boyer at the Alabama 45-yard line.
1: Good call. They're doing just four across defensively, and Kentucky goes vertical. And Boyer just off his fingertips.
2: Nice job by C.J. Baxter picking up the blitz on Minchie's right side.
1: Yeah, give him time. Great pick up there.
2: So third down, 8 for Kentucky with 1:15 to play in the half. And it's just 1 out of 5 today on third downs. They break the huddle with Darby and Miller going wide to the right. Rodriguez and Anderson come wide left. Now Baxter shifts out into the slot on the left side. So it's an empty set for Minchie. Four-man rush. Minchie throws. It's batted up into the air. It falls incomplete at the 40-yard line of Kentucky. Again, we talked about it's a tall group up front for Alabama. Tompkins, 6'5". Green, 6'6". Bingley Jones, 6'4". They'll take a look at this, but it sure looked like an incomplete pass, which will bring up a punting situation for Kentucky.
1: But the worst thing about that, Tom, the clock stops on the last two plays. So they're going to get the ball back with over a minute to play here.
2: And three timeouts. So O'Hara needs to come up big. His last punt was long enough, but not high enough. In the scrimmage, the Kentucky 27, Coleman Williams back deep. O'Hara hits it higher, but shorter. Coleman Williams comes up, fields on a fair catch at the 40-yard line. So just a 33-yard punt with no return. Great field position for Alabama.
1: Man, got to get more depth than that, length than that. Almost giving them 3 points here.
2: 1:05 to play in the half. It is the second time Kentucky went three and out, and then another series they had one first down and then had to punt. So they have one first down out of their last two drives since they scored the touchdown. Russell, 8 of 10 through the air for Alabama as he sets deep in the pocket. Sacked as he lets go of the football right at the last second.
1: Man,
2: so it'll be incomplete. Gadsden again. They are having all kinds of trouble with Tavian Gadsden.
1: He's going to call that grounding.
2: But Gadsden was pulling him down, and Russell fired the ball out to the near side, so nobody close enough to it, apparently. And it's going to be a 9-yard loss plus loss of down.
1: Wow. I thought there was a guy kind of over there.
2: You were just seeing things.
1: Yeah, I guess. Take it if you're Kentucky, that's for sure. Kalen DeBoer is not happy.
2: A minus 9.
13: Intentional grounding. Offense. That's a loss of down.
2: Second and 19, Alabama.
1: So Alabama has to take a timeout here because of the intentional grounding. That is a 10-second runoff of the clock as well. So you not only lose a down, but inside of 2 minutes, you also lose 10 seconds. So they call a timeout. So now they only have 2 left, but they save 10 seconds. So still a minute and 1 second.
13: This play is under further review to see if the quarterback was down prior to throwing the pass.
1: Okay, so now they're going to check this to see. And if there is, they'll get that timeout back, and they'll get the 10 yards, I guess, that they lost on that play as well.
2: No, I thought he said we're having some issues with the mic. I thought he said to see if the quarterback was down maybe before he released the ball. Gadsden is all of a sudden come alive.
1: Yes.
2: He had a tackle for loss and a tackle for no gain that ended the last Alabama drive, and he starts this one with a sack. With officially at the moment 1:01 left to play here in this first half. Kentucky leading Alabama 14-13. Kentucky and Alabama did not play from 1947 to 1972. They opened this stadium.
1: He is
2: Alabama
1: down.
2: Came in and played in the second game of it.
1: Tom, he's on his knees when he threw it.
13: It's
1: a sack.
13: So the ball will be placed at that spot. Alabama still has to use a timeout to avoid a 10-second runoff. Timeout.
2: So they still do lose the timeout.
1: Interesting.
2: But what it means is essentially, from Kentucky's standpoint, they're still looking at second and 19 from their own 31-yard line. Our broadcast here on the UK Sports Network, presented by Coca-Cola, the official fan refreshment of the Kentucky Wildcats. A Kentucky defensive front
0: has been a handful for Alabama's revamped offensive line to handle today. Back to the story, 73, the stadium opened. Alabama and Bear Bryant came in the second game, first game for Coach Bryant since he had coached at Kentucky. Kentucky was up 14-0 at the half, and then Alabama scored 28 in the second half. Empty backfield as Hill goes in motion wide right. Russell all alone back there. Plenty of time, throws it up, and it's picked off.
1: Attaboy.
0: Kentucky got it. It's Castell at the Kentucky 46-yard line. It sailed over the head of the intended receiver, and Castell just looked down at the sideline and then stopped and leaped and grabbed it.
1: Jordan did a great job of doing what he's supposed to do as the free safety. Just play center field. Read the quarterback. Where's he going? He sees he's going down the sideline. He breaks off the hash. Plenty of time to get there, make the interception. The key was getting a foot down. He did inbounds. So Kentucky, off of that turnover, gains about 25 yards from where they punted before.
0: Kentucky at its own 46-yard line. Going to the left here at Kroger Field with 55 seconds to play in the first half. The Cats with a 14-13 lead. They'll go with an empty set.
1: Two timeouts, too.
0: Three receivers right, two left. Now Baxter going in motion right. Minchie's rolling right. Looking downfield, still rolling, and he's just going to throw it away.
1: Smart play.
0: Baxter was being tracked step for step by Caleb Wilson, Woodson on the potential short check down throw there, and so Minchie didn't have any option other than to just throw it away.
1: You know, this would be a great time for a screen pass. They are rushing the heck out of to try to get to the quarterback. Just run a little screen play.
0: Second down 10, Kentucky from its own 46. 49 seconds to play in the half. Big opportunity for Kentucky to get some more points on the board before halftime. Cats have never trailed in this game. The game was tied at 7. Rodriguez and Anderson will split wide to the right outside the hash marks. Three receivers back near side. Minchie out of the shotgun. Four-man rush this time. Minchie's going to throw it deep to the far side of the field. Incomplete. A diving attempt by Miller down at the 25-yard line.
1: Got one hand on it.
0: Anderson, excuse me.
1: Yeah, got one hand. Tell you what, Malachi Wood has got to hold his water out there at right tackle. He is getting beat on every single pass.
0: So third and 10 for Kentucky. One out of six on third downs for the Wildcats. 44 seconds to play in the half. Each team with two timeouts. Kentucky 14, Alabama 13. Miller comes wide near side. Anderson, the widest of three, to the right. Now Rodriguez coming in motion left. Goes back to the right. Handoff straight ahead. Patterson. And he pushes the pile and gets down to the 48-yard line. He gets 6 yards. It'll be fourth and four.
14: Mitch Hubbard on the stop.
0: A timeout on the field.
1: Well, that was a weird play, Tom.
15: 30 seconds in late.
0: So you're looking at fourth and four here with 34 seconds to play in the half.
15: Correction, this is Alabama's second.
1: Very
15: timeout.
1: Strange play call.
0: Alabama called the timeout.
1: Yeah, because they're going to get it with 30 seconds left.
0: Well, I'm wondering if the thought there is it's third and 10. It's a tough play call situation. You've got a quarterback who's thrown a pick six today. Run the ball and use as much time as you can and then punt it back into a hole.
1: Yeah, but you're also at the 47-yard line. All you need is 15 yards for your punt or your kicker.
0: It seems a healthy level of respect for the Alabama defense.
1: They got the
0: right
1: offense.
0: There.
1: They're going for it.
0: Oh, well, forget all that then. They're just going. They were running two plays. They were getting. The thing is here, you got fourth and four, so you could try to draw them off sides.
1: This reminds me of Vanderbilt.
0: They've got Minchie lined up behind Rodriguez, who was behind the center. Now Willie goes in motion right. Now Minchie sprints up to the line. They're trying to get him to jump. Yeah. Minchie going with a hard count. Alabama not moving yet. And now timeout Kentucky. So that's what they were trying to do, is to try to get him to bite.
15: This is their second timeout
0: but
15: of the half.
0: Alabama defensive unit keeps the feet in cement. Delay of game, maybe?
1: No, it was 7 seconds left on the clock.
0: 34 seconds left to play in the half.
1: So there's a flag in the Alabama secondary.
0: Too many men on the field?
1: Possibly. It's the only thing I can think of.
2: That would be a huge mistake.
13: Prior to the timeout, we had delay of game, defense.
0: Wow. Delay of game defense. Not one you hear often.
1: No.
0: So move the ball to the 43 of Alabama. And Will Stein, Joe Sloan have a little trick there that got him to do something? Gabe, so, can you add to the info here?
7: I wish I could. I'm in the end zone waiting on the coach, so I didn't see a thing. That's new to me.
1: But Kentucky gets the timeout back, so now they still have two timeouts, 34 seconds. They only need about 10 yards here to get in range.
0: They're at the Alabama 43, left hash mark. Minchie with a setback, two of them. To his right, actually, the setback was Baxter, and then it skips off his hands on the snap, and Minchie has to go back and fall on it at the Kentucky 47-yard line, so they lose 10 yards.
13: Timeout, Kentucky. This is their second
2: of the half. Kentucky will take the timeout, and it'll be second and 20.
1: So, Tom, Baxter was behind the center. Minchie was to his left.
0: Yeah, and the ball skips off the left hand of Baxter, fortunately in Minchie's direction. He just falls on him. But essentially, it was a Wildcat play.
1: But they lose huge 10 yardage.
0: Wow. So, they're at their own 47. 29 seconds left. One timeout for Kentucky.
1: These two teams can't get out of each other's way here in this last 2 minutes.
0: So Alabama had the ball at its own 40, got a sack, and then threw an interception. Kentucky, with 55 seconds, had it at its own 46. They get a first down on an Alabama penalty when it was fourth and four, but then Kentucky gives back even more of that yardage than it gained by having the snap skip off the hand of Baxter and Minchie falling on it back at the Kentucky 47. So second down and 20 for Kentucky from its own 47. And now they've got four players in a stack behind the center, and they end up shifting out of that, and Minchie takes the shotgun snap, makes a fake, steps up, lots of room over to the right side as he slides right, throws it back into the middle of the field. It's caught at the Alabama 35.
1: Darby.
0: It's Darby. He goes down at the Alabama 29-yard line. Minchie had nothing but green grass over there to run to, but he plants and throws it back into the middle field to Darby.
1: Okay, so Kentucky calls timeout here.
0: 24-yard game.
1: Well, you said it. He probably could have got about another 10 or 15 if he ran, but
0: they needed
1: Darby.
0: 20, yeah. And so that's if you've got somebody you can find, that was the way to get the first down because he was unlikely to be able to run for it.
1: So the problem now is you're out of timeouts. So you throw to the outside or get everybody ready to run up to the line to clock it.
0: Well, 19 seconds. You can throw, get a first down if you use the middle of the field.
13: We set the game clock to 20
2: or
13: seconds.
2: Clock the ball.
1: So now they're going to put 20 on the game clock.
0: A nice play there by Minchie of buying time for himself and then scrambling but still looking to throw.
1: And I was just going to say, don't throw late over the middle, which he did, but he was able. He's got a strong enough arm to get it over there to a wide-open Darby.
0: I'd like to go back and see that again. I think he kind of set himself a little more than throwing off balance.
1: Yeah, there was nobody in his face, so was able to use his lower half to get some mustard on that ball.
0: Which he needed.
1: Yep.
0: So it's on the left hash mark, near side at the Alabama 29 for Kentucky with 20 seconds to play in the first half. Nick Anderson, Kenny Darby split wide to the right. Rodriguez the tight end that way. Back to the near side comes Miller. At the Alabama 29, Minchie from the shotgun. Play fake. He's throwing for it all down the far sideline. It's batted up into the air, incomplete. They try to go to Nick Anderson, who is between two white jerseys over on the far corner of the end zone. Saab knocks it down. So they were going for six.
1: Yep.
0: Second but down and 10.
1: Nice play by the safety getting off the hash and getting over there to help. And really, at the point of when the ball got there, there's two defenders.
0: So second down from the Alabama 29-yard line. 15 seconds to play. He's out of timeouts. Minchie from the shotgun. Two receivers wide each way. Rodriguez now going in motion right. Minchie hands it off to Baxter, running left, spins away, and gets down to the 20-yard line.
1: Now you got
0: to
1: clock
0: 8 seconds, 6 seconds, 5. They've got to line up and get this stopped. And they do, with 2 seconds to play.
1: Very nice.
0: You work on that in practice, Jeff.
1: Yep, they do, and it was perfect. And Baxter knew, get down. He did. Picked up some great yardage there.
0: So he got 8 yards. And then Kentucky takes the timeout. And with 2 seconds, the ball will be spotted just inside the left hash mark at the 29. So a 39-yard field goal attempt for Zulagi. Adam Zulagi, and now Alabama's going to use its timeout. So Adam Zulagi started out at Davidson, then went to South Florida. And did not have good numbers as a field goal kicker, but has been solid in camp and was the starter last week because of the minor injury to Jacob Cowley, the projected starter. And then you heard Will Stein on the pregame say it would be a game-time decision which one they went with, and they ended up staying with Zulagi, who was the kicker last week and had a field goal. So now he's just inside the left hash mark. He's a right-footed kicker, so he's got to push this a little bit to his right to get it between the uprights.
1: I think Cowley had a nice season last year, but he beat him out this week. Tom, you were at practice a couple times. He just won the job.
0: 14-13, Kentucky with a lead. 2 seconds to play. Buries the holder. It's about a step and a half inside the left hash mark. Zulagi gets set. Berry calls for the ball. Gets it down. Plenty long enough. It's good! And the Wildcats get 3 on the board going into half, taking advantage of Alabama's third first half turnover to get 3 more points. They go 33 yards in 8 plays. The gift was a delay of game against the Alabama defense that gave Kentucky a first down on 4th and 4 from the Alabama 43. Gabe with Coach Stein.
7: Coach, you made some mistakes. You forced some mistakes. How do you assess the first half?
16: Yeah, it's going to be a four-quarter game. This is what SEC football is all about. Two great teams battling out.
7: Kenny Minchie's had some adversity. What do you think of the way he's handled it?
16: Good, man. It's one-play focus. You know what? It is what it is. He's moved on. We're going to move on as well.
7: Tell me about your defense in the first half.
16: Yeah, they're playing their balls off right now, so they're making plays on the perimeter. Got to continue to get off the field on third and long, but overall, making plays.
7: Good luck, Coach.
16: Thank you.
0: That is the always colorful Will Stein as his team takes a 17-13 lead into the locker room over number 12 Alabama. Halftime in Kroger Field in the SEC opener. And the Cats in front by 4 on the UK Sports Network.
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0: Bobcats leading it 17-13. And I think Stein said it all, Jeff. It's an SEC football game. Not pretty, not clean, but they're banging.
1: And the defense is really playing well. Dick, 16 rushes for Alabama in the first half for 5 total yards. I mean, that is a wow stat.
0: Yeah, and you factor in college football, as you know, the sack yardage goes against your rushing yards, but the sacks are as damaging or more so than a no gain in the running attack. Jeff, the defense, the Kentucky defense, I think, is winning at the line of attack. Do you see it that way?
1: Yes, the defense is, Alabama's really held up well against Kentucky's rush, too. Kentucky only has 61 yards on 20 carries, but you know, one mistake by C.J. Works, and it ends up getting 3 points for Alabama when he jumps off sides. But other than that, the defense is playing just fantastic football. You get 2 turnovers and a touchdown for your defense.
0: And breaks there at the end of the half. You got to make that stand up, don't you?
1: Yeah, and again, that was a wonderful 1 minute or 35-second offense. It was played just right. You were able to get that extra 9 yards to make it a much easier kick for your kicker, and you're able to get three points out of that to give you that 4-point cushion at the half.
0: Yeah, and if you had the defensive delay of game on your bingo card, you're a winner. You heard Stein's comments about Kenny Minchie. What did you see?
1: You know, I think that they're going to have to give Malachi some help at right tackle because he is just getting really... Yonsei Pierre is one of their best players out there on the edge, and he's beaten Malachi pretty good in the passing situation. So you're going to have to put a tight end over there or chip him with a running back to give him some help. Other than that, they have to find some room in this passing game. They only have 61 yards rushing, but only 86 throwing to football. So this is a slugfest.
0: Stein asked for help from this crowd. This is as good as we've seen in a while, isn't it?
1: Yeah, it's a really nice crowd. I just, you know, it's one of those games where if you like offense. Look, Alabama has a fumble, 4 sacks, and 2 interceptions. So if you're a defensive guy, you got to love that.
0: Well, defense was the name of the game early. Kentucky 10-11 to go first quarter. Humphrey Grace with a pass deflection goes 2 yards, falls into the end zone, makes it 7-0 Wildcats. Bama came right back with a pick 6 to tie things up. And it was Henry Boyer getting his first TD as a Wildcat, 20 yards from Ninchy, 14-10. Field goals after that, a couple for Alabama. And then right here at the end, as Jeff said, Kentucky perfectly works the clock and gets 3 at the buzzer, 17-13. Wildcats lead it. Darren's got scores and highlights from around the country next on the UK Sports Network.
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7: What's the best thing about a Skyline 3-Way? Gotta be that secret recipe chili, right? I mean, there's nothing else on the planet that has that skyline taste. But it's not a three-way without those noodles. And then there's the cheese. 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What am I thinking? 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I'm going to make my way to Skyline right now for the one and only Skyline three-way. Feeling good. It's Skyline time.
8: In the first half, taking advantage of three Alabama turnovers. They lead 17-13 over the Tide at the break. I'm Darren Hedrick with you in our UK Sports Network studios. And while the Cats and the Tide take their halftime break, we'll go around and see what's happening around campus. It's UK at the half.
9: Kentucky football jerseys look a little different this year, thanks to a new patch focusing on UK invests. Associate Vice President for Student Financial Stability, Paul McKinney, explains more about the program.
10: UK Invest is a first-of-its-kind initiative that helps students build financial confidence through education, investing, and also other areas that we know will help them be successful while attending the University of Kentucky. So students can earn up to $250 a semester in four different categories. So obviously financial wellness is one of them, student involvement, student financial wellness, and employability skills.
9: Associate Vice President for Partnerships, Heath Price, is excited to promote the initiative in such a novel way.
11: This is the first time where SEC schools have had an opportunity to put a brand on jerseys, and different schools have taken different paths. I think we're really excited to be able to lean in on a program that really demonstrates the investment that the University for Kentucky desires to make each and every day into the Commonwealth and into the students and staff that we serve. So as we look back now, we have a few years of the demonstrated success of the program, the involvement of our students across the population with over 18,000 UK students that are participating, and those students having earned close to $3 million of investment from the university into those brokerage accounts that the students hold.
9: But the impact goes far beyond a dollar amount.
10: The data from the program certainly has demonstrated it does more than just teach students about healthy financial habits or having a brokerage account. Students that participate in UK Invest demonstrate on average a higher GPA and better retention rates as compared to their peers.
9: By investing in the students who will work, lead, and serve across the state in the future, UK stays true to its mission to advance Kentucky.
11: This is just a demonstrable way that the university is trying to bring both the wellness and education around finances, but also that tangible experience that students can touch and understand and learn while they're here to build skills that are going to help them when they leave here and to help them be citizens that contribute to the success of the Commonwealth.
9: To learn more, visit ukinvests.uky.edu. For UK at the Half, I'm Amy Jones-Timoney.
8: Thank you very much, Amy. Again, Kentucky leads number 12, Alabama, 17-13 at halftime. Coming up, we'll take a look at scores and highlights from around the SEC and check in on some big upsets around the top 25. 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
16: Hey, college football fans, it's sideline reporter Molly McGrath teaming up with Evan Williams Bourbon to welcome you to Bourbon Nation, the home of game day's number one pour. 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
1: It's time to look at the Central Bank SEC scoreboard.
2: Kentucky on top of number 12, Alabama, 17-13 at halftime. Let's get to some finals from earlier today. It was a tight first half between Arizona State and Texas A&M. The Aggies come in ranked number 10 in the nation. The second half, though, is a rout for the Aggies as they use the defensive plays to pull away from the Sun Devils.
3: To the left of Boley. Swing!
4: Oh, intercepted! Julio Humphrey down the sideline! Touchdown, Aggies! Wow!
2: Andrew Monaco in an excited Aggies booth on the call there from the Texas A&M Sports Network. 48-20, Texas A&M gets the win. Michigan coming off that controversial win over WMU last week, hosted Oklahoma. The Sooners come in flying high. They were ranked number 11 in the latest AP poll. But it was stingy defense and the ground game that helped the Wolverines upset the Sooners in the Big House.
5: Good throw from Bryce. Goes QB run here on this play. Bryce Underwood with some room. Comes to the near side. Bryce Underwood 20, 15, 10. Bryce going for the pylon. Touchdown, Wolverines. Underwood with a 38-yard quarterback run, and Michigan takes a 6-0 lead here at the Big House.
2: Michigan's Dave Karsh from Learfield on the call there as the Wolverines upset the Sooners 17-10. Other scores around the SEC, they're in the third quarter. Mississippi State leading at Minnesota 28-6. Vanderbilt at home against Delaware, about 2 minutes left in the first half. Commodores on top of the Delaware Blue Hens, 14-3 the score there. And Campbell has the early 3-0 lead on Florida with 12 minutes left in the first quarter. Big upset in the top 25 as number 6 Oregon falls on the road to Oklahoma State, 39-31. The Eric Morris era gets their first signature win there in Stillwater, Oklahoma. They had lost to Tulsa last week, come back and knock off a top 6 Oregon team this afternoon. 39-31, the final score there. Coming up later this evening, you've got number 1 Ohio State at number 4 Texas, number 8 LSU, number 9 Ole Miss, number 18 Tennessee, all in action as well. We'll get you back to Kroger Field right after this as Kentucky leads 17-13 on the UK Sports Network.
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4: Wow. 17-13 Wildcats just ahead of second half action. A couple of numbers for you guys. And you got them in front of you there, but C.J. Baxter, 45 yards on 10 carries. He was on a pitch count last week. I'll be curious to see how much they use him here in the second half. We saw Barnes get one carry early, but that was it. Maybe we see more of him in the second half. And Jason Patterson, who ran so well last week, 5 for 28 yards. Kenny Minchie, 9 of 17, one pick. Russell was 8 of 11, but two picks. So right now it's a stalemate. Seems that way, but the Wildcats with a four-point lead. Now second half action, Tom Leach, Jeff Pecoro.
5: So Alabama won the opening toss and deferred, so they'll get the ball to start the second half. 17-13, Kentucky leads Alabama. The 17 points in the first half, the most for a Kentucky team against the Crimson Tide since that 1988 game that we referenced earlier. Zuagi, who hit the 39-yard field goal to end the first half to give Kentucky the four-point lead, will kick it off. Fantastic rendition of our national anthem on this day after the 9/11 remembrances, provided by Winona today. Crowd loved it. It was her husband, Cactus, who was on the drum to accompany her. Just a fantastic version of our national anthem. Touchback on the kickoff, and Alabama will start from its own 25-yard line to begin the second half.
6: So, Tom, I talked to Ben Oldham, and he said that it goes back on that fumble, the catch and fumble. It goes back to the point of the fumble on that. You can't fumble it forward for a touchdown or a first down, but he had made the line of the first down when the fumble occurred.
5: And the defensive delay of game late in the first half on the 4th and 4 against Alabama, we were told what they think it was our colleague Ricky Lumpkin for calling out the snap count by the Crimson Tide players. Russell hands it off for a short gain. Hill hit by Castell as he was crossing the line of scrimmage. Gets 1 yard is all. Alabama, Jeff, really struggling to run the football.
6: Yeah, they had 5 yards at the half. Now give them 6. That's it.
5: Keelan Russell in that first half was 8 of 11 for 123 yards, 6 rushes for a negative 28. Kentucky defensive line got after him something fierce. Russell's going to throw it. Sliding to his right, sets, in trouble again. Hit as he throws, and it bounces incomplete off to the far side.
6: CJ
5: works, applying the pressure, hitting Russell as he released the football.
6: I think that was Jaden Williams in there, too, the first guy to make him slide outside.
5: Third down and 9 for Alabama. Chance for Kentucky to get off the field on Alabama's first drive of the second half. Tied 2 out of 4 on third downs. They were 8 of 15 last week in their romp over East Carolina. 2 wideouts and a tight end to the left, and now the 2 wideouts go in motion to the right, so trips to the right, and the running back Hill shifts out wide left. So it's an empty set. 3 wide receivers to the right.
6: They're not
5: going to
6: get snapped. 0. They didn't get it snapped.
5: Russell setting up deep. Guns it. Blanted down. It's Humphrey Grace or Ganson. Ganson again. What a game he's having.
6: Having a great game.
5: 6'5", senior Tavian Ganson bats it down and forces the punt.
6: Kentucky was actually lucky there because it said 0, but the ball was snapped, but they let the play go.
5: Down to game.
4: Alabama center was pleading with Russell, give me the snap, what's the play? They barely got that off, like Jeff said.
5: Alex Esparuoff set to punt it away for Alabama. Line of scrimmage, the Crimson Tide 26. 3 and out to start the second half. Hoffman back deep for Kentucky.
6: Under 5 again, Tom. 3, 2, 1. Man,
5: just get it off. The kick, not especially high, but it's long. Hoffman backs up, fields it at the 20, circles off to the left, got some room, across the 30, cuts back right, and is hammered down as he came across the 35-yard line. 54-yard punt. Flags down back just past the line of scrimmage. 3 of them.
6: Goodness. They all saw something, didn't they?
5: Let's see if they're in agreement.
2: return the kick, holding, return team number 10. That 10-yard penalty will be enforced from the kick into the kick. First down.
5: So Kentucky still gets the ball, but worse field position.
6: He just can't have those types of penalties, Tom.
5: Looks like they will spot this not at the 20-yard line.
6: Whoa, they're taking it all the way back.
5: Oh,
6: he had that out to the 35.
5: Going back to the 10-yard line.
6: That's a 25-yard penalty? He returned it to the 35-yard line.
5: Kentucky, 90 yards away from pay dirt to start its first drive of the second half.
6: Wow.
5: Minshew in the first half, 9 of 17, 86 yards, one touchdown, one pick. Gets to a lot of shifting, ended up with two tight ends on the left, two wideouts right. And a handoff to Patterson, and he's hit in the backfield, bounces off, and falls forward for a yard. Second down and 9 for Kentucky. It's Alabama. Loading up with Kentucky backed up in a hole, loading up along the front.
6: Boy, both of these teams just slogging in offense right now, just punching big time.
5: Former Crimson Tide offensive lineman Olas Alinen, one of the captains today, settles in at left guard with it on ponytail. Tight ends each way, wideouts each way, and she's looking to throw. All kinds of time. Fires it up the near side. Diving catch, Rodriguez! At the 28-yard line, first down, Kentucky.
6: Well, that was a perfect throw. And boy, Rodriguez has got great hands. He just snatched that out of the air.
5: 17-yard gain on second and 9 for Kentucky. And how about the protection for Minshew?
6: That time, really good. Malachi stood up well.
5: First and 10, Kentucky. Quick throw out the right flat. Rodriguez again, but he's tackled from behind as he was trying to turn the corner and head upfield. Woodson, the linebacker, got out there to make the stop. Gain of 2. 6 catches today for Rodriguez, and it'll be second and 8 for Kentucky from its own 30-yard line.
6: Well, I tell you, Tom, you look at Caleb Woodson, 6'3", 240, but he's got some speed. I mean, I know that was kind of behind Willie a little bit, but he ran him down.
5: Transferred in from Virginia. Several transfers in the defensive front 7 for Alabama. 11 new defensive linemen and linebackers between transfers and freshmen in that front group for the Tide. Front 7. Minshew under center. Anderson going in motion left. Hand off Patterson. Straight ahead for not much. It's to the 32.
6: Man.
5: It'll be third down and 6 for Kentucky. 17-13, the Cats lead it. A little over 12 minutes to play here in the third quarter. Kentucky just 1 out of 8 on third downs today.
6: Get Jordan Knox in there at right guard for Shibola on this series.
5: For a game and a half, Alabama opponents are 1 of 17 on third downs against this Crimson Tide defense. 3rd and 6 here for Kentucky. Trips right. Tight end left. Minshew from the gun. Blitz coming. Minshew in trouble. Sacked. Woodson came in off Minshew's right side, got around his man, and gobbled up Minshew before he could set and look downfield.
6: Well, they actually just brought one too many. There's just not enough guys on that side to block.
5: Loss of 9 back to the 23.
6: That was an all-out blitz. They brought linebacker and the edge on that side, and they had a down lineman, so 3 against 2.
5: Kentucky managed 1 first down, but now punting from the Kentucky 23. Logan Williams back deep for Alabama. O'Hara the punter, sliding to his right. End over end punt. Not a long one, but Williams comes up and fields it at the 42-yard line.
6: They have got to find a punter.
5: 37-yard punt for Kentucky. Timeout on the field, 10:58 to play in quarter number 3. It's Kentucky 17, Alabama 13 on the UK Sports Network.
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5: Alabama gets the best of the field position after the exchange of punts. And the Crimson Tide are at their own 41-yard line, trailing at halftime by this 17-13 score. Under Kalen DeBoer, Alabama's 0-7 when trailing at the half, as it did today. But it's a big opportunity for Keelan Russell, who's had two interceptions today. One of them resulted in a Kentucky touchdown. But he has continued to battle. Jeff hadn't been able to get much done in the running game, and Kentucky has been able to get a lot of pressure on him, but he keeps chucking it.
6: Yeah, but the Kentucky defense has really played great, but you just keep giving them this field position. You hope they don't break, because their guy just kicked one about 65 yards, and ours was at, 37 yards on this punt. They get it at the 41-yard line, so that's flipping field position.
5: Humphrey Grace Harkless throw the front three for Kentucky on defense. Five DBs, two inside linebackers. Russell in the shotgun at his own 41. Getting deep to throw. Dumps it over the middle. He's got Hill. Slips the first tackle. Gets to midfield, and that's all. Maybe just across midfield. Barnes and Bryant. Ty was the leading tackler in that first half for Kentucky. They'll spot the ball at midfield. Gain of 9 yards on the just dump off over the middle to the running back Hill.
6: Tom, here's where you have to be careful for the defense, because this is a perfect spot to just try a deep shot right here to the end zone.
5: Trips to the right. Coleman Williams back wide left. And now Hill in motion to the right. So four receivers that way. Quick throw into the middle. It's batted away and nearly intercepted, but it falls incomplete. They tried to hit the quick slant to Coleman Williams, and it was C.J. Works, an edge rusher, dropping back in coverage to break it up.
6: Boy, it was right in his hands, too. He wishes he had that one again.
5: So third and one. Two out of six on third downs today for the Tide. Kentucky defensive coaches, from what they've seen Alabama, both Russell and the running backs, a little reckless with the football. They haven't put it on the ground today, but it could be something. It could be a break for Kentucky in the second half, perhaps. See if the Cats can knock one loose. Big emphasis on that this week. They hand it to Hill, straight ahead.
6: I don't know.
5: And
6: we'll be close.
5: Very close. He just needed a yard. Looks like they may spot this short.
6: Yep. Fourth down.
5: The official on the near side.
6: He had to get to the 49, Tom, right?
5: Yes.
6: Yeah.
5: So now it's fourth down. The ball sits right between the 50 and the Kentucky 49, and they need to get to the 49 for the first down.
6: You got to go for it here if you're Alabama.
5: Harkless, 6'3", 346-pound nose man, transferred in from Purdue, played at Douglas High School. He's going to dig in over the center. Russell runs up to the line of scrimmage, goes under center, and they hand it off to Hill, and at 234 pounds, he's able to get the first down, going down to the Kentucky 45-yard line straight ahead.
6: Really nice play there. They give it to him coming across the formation a little bit. They lead a tight end in front of him to kind of kick out block.
5: First and 10, Alabama at the Kentucky 45-yard line. Coming down to 9 minutes to play in the third quarter. 17-13, Kentucky leads and has never trailed in this game. One tight end each way, two wideouts right for Russell. The play fake, slides to his right, throws it to the far side. Got Coleman Williams for a big gain. Down to the Kentucky 22-yard line, a 23-yard gain on just the second catch of the day for Ryan Coleman-Williams, who had 5 for 130 last week.
6: Yeah, that's just a deep out pattern or corner pattern. He just goes straight up the field and then cuts out. And that time, Gates couldn't get there in time, wide open.
5: So Alabama just outside the red zone with a first and 10 of the Kentucky 22 on the right hash mark. Four receivers to the left side of the formation. And it's going to be a keeper for Russell running left. And he gets to the 20 to the 19-yard line. So it is power sweep left. Godfrey fought through all of those white jerseys to make the tackle. And it's a gain of 3, 2nd and 7 for Alabama. First designed run of the day for Russell.
6: Yeah, had two guys coming over in front of him to kind of pave the way.
5: He ran for 86 yards on 13 carries last week. Led Alabama in rushing. Got Brown the setback to his right. Receiver in motion on the right side. Quick throw to the middle. Batted down, and Alabama players trying to dive on it, but it was a deflected pass. Sam Green got a hand on it.
6: And that was a weird, it looked like it may have even got stuck in his hand a little bit. You know, like maybe he was trying to pull it back.
5: Third down, 7 for Alabama at the Kentucky 19. Alabama 2 out of 7 on third down. Kentucky defense calling for more noise. Bo Barnes, the freshman transfer from Texas, waving his arm. Coleman Williams splitting wide to the right. Sykes goes out there with it. A lot of shifting for Alabama. They end up with 2 wide right, tight end, and a wide out left. Now Hill flexes out wider right from running back. Russell being chased by Godfrey. Throws it to the far side. It's complete
6: by
5: Hill.
6: Close.
5: He's caught it at the 17-yard line. Tried to dive toward the pylon. Humphrey Grace on the tackle. Well short of the first down. But a good pressure on the blitz from Godfrey forced a quick throw. So Alabama will try to get to within 1 on a field goal attempt from the 25-yard line. So it'll be a 35-yard field goal attempt off the right hash mark. 2 for 2 today is Connor Talty, the senior, 18 of 25 in his career. This one's good. And with 7:10 to play in the third, Kentucky's lead is cut back to 1. It's Kentucky 17, Alabama 16, midway through the third quarter on the UK Sports Network.
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14: 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Tied with 43 yards in 9 plays, 3:48 off the clock. They get the field goal to cut the Kentucky lead to 1, 7-10 in the third, down the game.
4: Yeah, Kentucky almost burned a timeout there ahead of the field goal. They had too many men on the field. One of the players came racing off, and an assistant coach ran down to the referee and started asking for time. Stein followed him, waving his hands, no, no, no, and there was enough time for the player to get off the field. So nearly a communications breakdown by Kentucky almost cost him a timeout.
14: When Will Stein was at Oregon in 2023 in his first season as the offensive coordinator, the Ducks went up against Kalen DeBoer's defense when he was the head coach at Washington. UW, on its way to the national championship game, prevailed 36-33, but Oregon had 541 yards, 337 passing, 204 rushing, no turnovers. Hadn't been anything like that today, Jeff, because this Alabama defense has been as good as advertised with a bunch of new players up front.
6: Well, it really has, and their secondary really, really sticky. And by the way, Oregon got clobbered today by Oklahoma State.
14: Yeah, biggest upset of the day so far. Big game of the day, of course, Ohio State and Texas in a top five matchup coming up tonight down in Austin. Quinn to kick it, right to left, to Ferguson on the near side or Barber on the far side. And it's going to be a touchback. Kentucky will come out and start at its own 25-yard line. The Wildcats lead Alabama. Kentucky got on the board first with Marquise Humphrey Grace, with Keelan Russell at the goal line dropping back to pass. Humphrey Grace was headed for a sack, and then he got a deflection on the attempted pass, and it went straight up into his air, into the air above his head. He grabbed it and fell into the end zone for a touchdown. And Kentucky had the early lead and was tied at 7, but the Wildcats have never trailed. They're up by 1. So Minchie and the offense go to work.
6: Unbalanced
14: coming
6: line
14: in motion near side. Handoff. Javonte Barnes bounces it outside right, gets upended, and it goes for no gain. Morgan, the nickelback, came up to upend Javonte Barnes on his second carry of the day. The second and 10 from the 25 for Kentucky.
6: Yeah, that time they flipped Lance Hurd over here outside of Malachi, and Boyer was outside of Olin and on the other side. Then they brought those two in front to lead that, and it came up for nothing.
14: Second straight drive that Knox is in there for Shibola at the right guard. Minchie out of the gun, sends Boyer out wider left, so trips that way. Minchie looked left, now checks it back to the right, and he's got Barnes, and he takes it up to the 29-yard line. Javonte Barnes gets 4, so makes it a much more manageable 3rd and 6. And that's what they want Minchie to do. He wanted to go deeper the other way. Nothing there. Don't force it. Check it down. Get 4 yards. Makes it 3rd and 6.
6: Yeah, they're just not getting any separation in the secondary, so he can't. And he doesn't want to force it into an interception. So he takes the safe play, which is the dump off to the running back.
14: That's 1 of 9 on third downs today. They did convert 1 on 4th on the field goal drive at the end of the first half. 3 receivers in a triangle just inside the left hash mark to the far side. Back to the near side comes DJ Miller. Barnes the setback in the backfield to the right of Minchie. Blitz coming. Minchie sacked. And the ball's loose, and Alabama's got it. It was Isaiah Vaga who came up with the football, a backup nose guard, but it was Tompkins who knocked it loose. Alabama able to collapse the pocket that time. And they can really come after you, Jeff, because they trust that secondary and the job they're doing today. So Alabama's set up at the Kentucky 21.
6: It's a huge turnover. He just had no chance. No chance.
14: Alabama at the Kentucky 21-yard line, 1st and 10. Wildcats' second turnover of the day. 5:42 to play in the third. Timeout on the field. Kentucky leads 17-16 on the UK Sports Network.
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14: To play in the third quarter, Alabama set up at the Kentucky 21-yard line after a strip sack by the Alabama defense of Kenny Minchie. 17-16, Kentucky hanging on to a one-point lead.
6: Yeah, now the defense really, I mean, obviously this is kind of Mr. Obvious here, but you really have to bow your back and try to keep it to 3 points at this point.
14: Alabama has turned it over three times today. Kentucky's got issues on their right side right now.
6: They've done is they have shifted their probably best player in that defensive front, and that's Devon Tompkins. They've shifted him from right end over to left end. So he's going up against Malachi, and that's just he's just winning the battle right now. So you're going to have to put a tight end over there or chip him on every single play because he's just getting the better part of the 6'8", 329-pound sophomore right now.
14: Come up with four sacks today. They also have two interceptions that have led to 10 Kentucky points. And then you also had Russell fumbling the football on a sack by C.J. Work, similar to the play we just saw involving Minchie in that Alabama front.
6: So Alabama has four sacks now as well as Kentucky. The only difference, Kentucky has three tackles for loss to go with those four sacks.
14: Two excellent defensive fronts.
6: Yep.
14: Kalen Russell with three receivers to his right and a tight end set back to his left. Wide side of the field is the right for Russell. He's 11 of 18 for 158 yards, two interceptions today. Russell, quick throw into the middle on a slant. It's complete to Brooks. Tackled right where he caught it by Grayton. They get 8 yards. Second down and two.
6: Just getting inside the cornerback and running that hard slant. The pass is basically hitting Russell's hands, and he's getting it out of there as quick as possible.
14: Russell originally committed to SMU, but changed and came to play for Kalen DeBoer at Alabama. Pistol formation. Hill the deep back. Tight end in motion left. They run it straight ahead with Hill. Wasn't much there. Finally, he just dropped his shoulder pads and surged forward to get what he could, which was really no gain. Maybe a yard. Antoine Smith on the tackle. He put it just across the 13. It's a third and two.
6: Come on defense, right?
14: Alabama is 2 of 8 on third downs. Both teams have struggled on third down today. 4.5 minutes to play in the third quarter. Kentucky 17, Alabama 16. Russell's got a setback to his left. One wide out left, tight end, two wide outs right. Now the receiver in motion. They run it to Hill going right. Breaks one tackle, got the first down. Inside the 5 to the 3. Sam Green had a shot at the ankles around the 13-yard line, but it's a big man there, 234-pound Daniel Hill, and he broke through the hands of Green and takes it for 10 yards. First and goal at the 3.
6: Best run of the day for Alabama to me, because that's in a situation where that defense is knowing you're going to run it.
14: Jalen Edwards checking in at the nose for Kentucky, flanked by Gadsden and Williams. Green on the edge, Smith and Godfrey, the inside linebackers.
5: Five DBs. Russell under center.
6: Oh, that's got to be.
5: Hands it on a tight end around, and he gets a yard. Kentucky was ready for it. So they brought the tight end in motion, handed him the ball. Sam Green in on the tackle.
6: Well, it sure looked like the right guard moved early, wasn't it?
5: No gain. Second and goal from the three. Alabama trying to take the lead for the first time today. Kentucky getting four new players in. Sabor Beef, Thomas, and Harkless up front. Vivian Wallace is one of the linebackers. Three tight ends and a triangle outside the left tackle. Russell goes under center, wide out, and a tight end right. Russell hands it on the jet sweep, and going in untouched is Crowell. The freshman running back was split out wide right, and then they just brought him in motion and handed it to him like he was a wide receiver coming on a jet sweep, and he goes for a three-yard touchdown.
6: They're going to go for two, Tom.
5: Alabama has its first lead of the day with 3 minutes to play here in the third quarter.
6: So they'll go for two because it will take a doesn't matter because a field goal only gives Kentucky 20, so you go to two to make it a seven-point lead instead of six.
5: Alabama takes five plays and 2 minutes and 42 seconds to turn the Kentucky turnover into 7 points. So they have scored 17 of their 22 right now via Kentucky's turnovers today. And Hill's lined up to take the direct snap. And he's got it, but I think there was some movement ahead of the snap. Flag down.
6: Four or five guys moved and the center didn't snap it. Now they almost have to kick because you're going to back it up to the 7.5 now.
2: False start. Offense. Everybody but the center. 5 yard penalty.
6: Well, the center was the guy that ran on late, so he didn't obviously get the call.
5: So now they will just try to tack on the PAT. With exactly 3 minutes to play in the third quarter, this would make it a 6-point lead. Tulte kicking just inside where this will be spotted to the left hash mark. And he puts it through just inside that right upright. And one more to Alabama's total. It's the Crimson Tide 23 and Kentucky 17. And the Wildcats about to get it back, but their offense hadn't done much in a while, Jeff.
6: Well, they sure haven't. And the problem now is they're loading up on the run. Kentucky's not able to run the ball. And, you know, Will Stein just shaking his head down there on the sidelines. What can I do?
5: Take out the drive in the final minute of the first half after they got the interception. They went down and got a field goal. The two drives prior to that and the two drives since then have resulted in two first downs for Kentucky.
6: First
5: and
6: down.
5: Last time, a fumble away that led to the touchdown.
6: Yeah, and Tom, first down's really hurting them. And then they had a nice play on second down, a really nice run. And, you know, you had a penalty, so you go back. So they're just getting killed on penalties and TFLs or no gains. Minchie's starting to get hit a couple times, and there he fumbled the last time.
5: 23-17 Alabama, and the kick will go for a touchback. So Kentucky will come out and start at its own 25. Quinn's put the ball into or through the end zone other than once when they kicked it high to get their coverage team out there. They did a good job on that one. So it's at the 25 now for Kentucky after the touchback. And the Wildcats will go to work.
6: It's still anybody's ball game here. Kentucky can find some offense. They've only rushed for 47 yards. Alabama just 28.
5: Look, he does a lot of shifting. Ends up with three receivers and a triangle outside the right tackle. One wide out this way, too. Setbacks Baxter. Minchie's rolling right. Looking downfield. Nobody there, so he checks it down to Baxter. Makes the catch. Works his way up the near sideline and gets five or six. So, nice play on first down. Gives you a lot of options here as a play caller. We call it a gain of six. It's marked just short of the 31. Second down and four. But they got the pocket moving that time.
6: Yep. Yeah.
5: He's sitting in the pocket. It's been a struggle for Kentucky. Two receivers wide each way. Pistol formation. Patterson is the deep back this time. right behind Minchie in the pistol. Rodriguez goes in motion left. They run left behind him. Patterson pushing his way out close to the first down, but he'll be about a yard short at the 34. Willie Rodriguez in motion, and as he turned upfield behind the left guard, they handed it to Patterson running behind him. Third and one. Huge play for a team that's 1 out of 10 on third downs, but third and one is a much better situation to be in. They get Hayes Johnson out there, so they'll go with an extra offensive lineman.
6: And three tight ends and Barnes in the backfield.
5: So you don't think they're throwing it deep, do you?
6: Not this one.
5: Minchie will go up under center. Rodriguez goes in motion left. They're running behind him.
6: Boy,
5: but
6: nothing.
5: Barnes is hit in the backfield and never had a chance. Alabama just on a run blitz there. They had three guys in the backfield to hit Barnes right as Minchie put the ball in his gut.
6: Man.
5: Reese, Hubbard combined on the stop. It's a loss of two and line of scrimmage now the 32, and the Cats will have to punt it again.
6: Yeah, that was, as you said, a run blitz. Both linebackers came right up the middle, just nowhere to go. Alabama's defense has taken over this football game.
5: Yes, it has. And they desperately need O'Hara to come through with a big one here.
6: Yeah.
5: He's not putted the ball well today. Roman Williams standing just across the 25. It is a fake. And Kentucky runs it left and didn't get it.
6: Boyer.
5: They snap it to Boyer. Alabama's ready. And the Crimson Tide. This is like a turnover because they'll get it at the Kentucky 34-yard line. Kentucky tried to cross them up, and Alabama was ready.
19: First down.
5: So Alabama with a 23-17 lead. And taken over just outside the Kentucky 33-yard line. With 49 seconds to play in the third quarter. See if Keelan Russell tries to hit him deep. The sudden change of fortunes for Bama here. Nope, just hand it straight ahead to Hill. Breaks away, and he's got room off to the far side. 20, chased from behind by Sykes, and he can't get him. He goes in for the touchdown.
6: He's hit right in the hole.
5: Got hit right in the hole and spun away and headed off to the right, and there was nobody out there. Sykes tried to run him down from behind, but never could. And Tavian Gadsden, who's had a big day for Kentucky, comes up limping. Alabama's best run of the day. And the 41 seconds to play in the third quarter, the Crimson Tide moves out to a 12-point lead.
6: And now they're going to go for two again.
5: Tried to do this after their previous score. And had to get and got a penalty, so they ended up kicking the point after. Got seven. They're trying to get eight here. 29-17 Alabama. Keelan Russell. And the offense are going to put the ball on the left hash mark at the 3-yard line for this 2-point play.
6: What are we doing?
19: The field was a touchdown. The previous play is under further review to see if the ball carrier stepped out of bounds.
5: They're looking to see if Hill stepped out of bounds on his run down the right sideline. He was ahead of somebody was hitting him, and then Sykes was chasing him, but really never got close enough to cause him any problems.
6: Ooh.
5: So it would be a surprise if Hill stepped out, but let's see. It was Barnes, I think, who hit him in the hole, but couldn't get him down. Again, Hill's 234, and if you don't take the exact right angle, he could be in trouble, and Kentucky was there. This is close. He's heading down the right sideline as as his left foot hits.
6: It was a step before the last one. Right there, Tom. See it on the big screen?
5: It is.
6: Right there.
5: So
6: it's out
5: close.
6: Of bounds.
5: It looks like the outside of his foot, or is it the inside of his left foot, is touching, very close to touching the boundary, or is touching it. That's what they've got to determine. I certainly can't see any green grass between his foot and the sideline.
6: It's the step right there. It's the left. Yeah, that one right there.
5: It's I can't tell exactly where that was. It's inside the 10, I believe.
6: Yeah, I think it's a 3.
5: 41 seconds left in the third quarter. Kentucky got the first big break of the game with a deflected pass that Marquise Humphrey-Grace grabbed out of the air and fell into the end zone for a touchdown and a 7-0 lead. Kentucky got a field goal right before a halftime buzzer to go up 17-13, but it's been a disastrous third quarter for the Kentucky offense. Some three drives, they've managed just one first down. And as Kentucky has struggled. So it's no touchdown.
6: 3-yard line. So still life.
5: Going to go as a 30-yard run for Hill. And a first and goal Alabama from the 3-yard line of Kentucky. They move the ball over to the right hash mark since he stepped out of bounds. Jaden Williams shaken up a little bit earlier. He's out there for Kentucky.
6: You only got 10 guys out there.
5: Keelan Russell will operate from the shotgun.
6: It's only 10 guys on defense.
5: Two tight ends, two wideouts to the right. They hand it straight ahead to Hill.
6: Stein called timeout.
5: Kentucky calls the timeout. Daniel Hill up and carry. For just the reason you were talking about.
6: Yeah.
5: Gadsden, who had been injured on the previous play, now heads out there. Kentucky has to burn one of its timeouts.
6: Now you got a guy hurt, too.
5: Our broadcast here on the UK Sports Network, presented by Coca-Cola, the official fan refreshment of the Kentucky Wildcats. Alabama on the Kentucky 3-yard line in the red zone today. The Tide 2-for-2 with two field goals. They were 6 out of 6 last week with 5 touchdowns in the rout of East Carolina. Had a lot of sunshine earlier. Clouds have moved in now, but didn't get any of the storms that we thought might be possible today. And game got off to a great start for Kentucky, but here in the second half, Alabama has asserted control with its defense.
6: Well, they have, and Kentucky tried the fake punt that is leading to this, and then the first play after that, a 30-yard gash of a run, and that's got them right there knocking on the door.
5: 3 turnovers today for Alabama, 2 for Kentucky. Russell, setbacks on either side, and now they do a lot of shifting. They end up with a setback to the right. Now he shifts over to the left. Russell in the shotgun. Handoff. Hill. Touchdown. He gets it on the second drive. 3 yards on the touchdown run for Daniel Hill. His first one of the day. 29-17 now. With 24 seconds to play in the third quarter. Alabama will go for 2. Spot the ball on the left hash mark. Looking for a 14-point cushion if they can convert. It's Gates running onto the field late for Kentucky. He's out there now. Alabama's got 3 receivers and a triangle to the right. One of them, Coleman Williams, comes in motion left. Russell looking left. Now looking over the middle, throws, and it's bobbled but pulled in and caught for the 2 points on the back line of the end zone by Brooks. Who had a step on Gates, who is the guy who's late getting out there on the field. 2 points for Alabama. Makes it Alabama 31 and Kentucky 17. With 24 seconds to play here in the third quarter. And Jeff, Kentucky simply has to find some way to find some life on the offensive side of the ball right now.
6: Yeah, the defense is getting gassed, and Alabama now up to 62 yards rushing. They had 5 at the half, so a good quarter for them with 24 seconds left, but the offense has done absolutely bumpkins here in the third quarter.
5: Alabama got a field goal with 7:10 to play in the third to cut it to 17-16 Kentucky. Then on a third down pass attempt, a strip sack of Kenny Minchie set up Alabama at the Kentucky 21. And they get a 3-yard touchdown run. And then after the fake punt fails for Kentucky, another 3-yard touchdown run. Puts Alabama in front thanks to the 2-point conversion, 31-17. And the kick is going to be yet another touchback. Kentucky will come to its own 25-yard line. We'll be moving left to right for the final 24 seconds of this third quarter. Alabama's defense, because Kentucky hadn't been able to get the ball downfield much, has just been able to load up, and it's just been a little too much for the Kentucky O-line to handle. With all those extra bodies, Minchie 17 of 21, 115 yards. He has an interception, a touchdown pass, and lost a fumble. He operates from the shotgun, dodges a man in the backfield, hits Rodriguez on a crossing route, and he carries the ball out to the 34-yard line. Jeff, he barely avoided disaster there.
6: Yeah, they had a Pierre was blitzing that time. He split defenders, and three guys had to block him. And nice pass.
5: Gain of about 8.5. We'll call it second down and one for Kentucky. And that brings the third quarter to an end on the catch by Rodriguez for the seventh catch of the day. Starting the fourth quarter, Kentucky will be looking at second and one, just inside its own 34-yard line. As we head to the fourth quarter, Alabama leading Kentucky 31-17 on the UK Sports Network.
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0: Darren Hedrick with you from our Central Bank SEC scoreboard here at the UK Sports Network studios. We start the fourth quarter with Alabama leading Kentucky 31-17. Elsewhere around the league, 12 minutes to go in the game up in Minneapolis. Mississippi State continues to lead big over Minnesota 38-13. In Nashville, Vanderbilt trailed Delaware at halftime 17-14 after the Blue Hens scored 17 unanswered in the second quarter. But the Commodores, with a touchdown in the third quarter, have gone in front 21-17 with 11 minutes left. Florida trailed Campbell 3-0. Since then, the Gators have reeled off 30 unanswered points, make it 31 as they just applied the extra point. And Florida leads Campbell by 28 with 9 minutes left. And we are less than 30 minutes away from the night games kicking off. Number 18, Tennessee at Georgia Tech. South Carolina hosting Towson at 7:30. It's number 1, Ohio State, and number 4, Texas in Austin. Let's get you back to Kroger Field and rejoin the guys.
5: Thank you, Darren. We start the fourth quarter with Kentucky at its own 34-yard line, looking at second and one. A catch by Willie Rodriguez got him 9 on a first down throw, and it's the seventh catch of the day for the junior from Covington Catholic High School. Rodriguez with the best day for a Kentucky tight end since Jacob Tanney caught 7 balls from Andre Woodson against Tennessee here back in 2007. Jacob going to make 9 catches that day, and Willie might get there and beyond today. Through three quarters, Alabama with 227 total yards, 62 rushing, 165 passing. Kentucky 50 and 124. It's 174 overall, but the Cats only had 27 yards net in that third quarter of play. Kenny Menchie in the shotgun, set back to his right. Anderson in motion right. Setbacks Baxter, and he's hitting the backfield, and he can't pull away, and he's tackled for a loss back to the 28-yard line. And Jeff, they're just not, they don't have any respect for the pass at all right now, because they know they can get to Minchie.
14: Yep, loss of six.
6: Yep, safety blitz. They come that time right up the middle. There's just no way. You can't block him. Everybody's got a guy.
14: So a loss of six. Back to the 28. It's third and seven. Kentucky 1 of 11 on third downs. They break the huddle. DJ Miller looking for his first catch of the day. Goes wide right with Darby. Two wideouts left. Now three as Baxter shifts out wide for Kentucky. Minchie alone in the backfield. Not able to get much going to the wide receivers because they have no time. Four-man rush this time. Minchie throws over the middle. It's dropped by Darby.
1: That's behind him, though.
14: Pass was behind him. Around. And had it been in the right spot, he had a lot of room to the near side to get the first down.
6: Yeah, Keddie's looking a little rattled right now because Darby's open coming underneath. If he puts that where he usually does, which is in front of him leading him, this is an easy first down, but that was way behind him. Darby tries to spin around and catch it, just gets one hand on it. I meant you'd love to have that back.
14: Accuracy is the one of the strong strengths of Kenny Minchie, but not on that pass. O'Hara to punt it. Line of scrimmage to Kentucky 28. So the Cats have second and one. Can't convert it.
1: Oh, boy.
14: Punt heads over to the far sideline. Takes a big Kentucky roll, and Alabama doesn't field it, and the Cats get a big break out of what was a short punt. But he angled it away from Coleman Williams, and he didn't get over there to field it in time, and it rolls for a 47-yard punt. So take it any way you can get it.
6: Yeah, that thing hit at about the 42-yard line, and it just shot backwards.
14: So spot the ball at the Alabama 26-yard line. Kentucky needs to get the ball back for the offense and give them some good field position to operate in. But, again, not defense can't be expected to do it all. The offense got to get some first downs, get better field position for itself. And they just haven't been able to do that today. And it's Alabama's just gained its confidence as the game has gone on to make it tougher for that Kentucky offensive line. Russell fakes, throws it far side, complete. Quick out for a nice gain to Coleman Williams on a first down pass. What they call a drive starter that gets them 5 yards, second and five.
6: It's like a long handoff. Receiver just 5 yard out pattern, she said. Call it a square out.
14: Ryan Grubb in his second year as the OC was with the Seahawks in 24 and then came back to work for DeBoer. Handoff to Hill running straight ahead and he pushes the pile out close to the first down. He'll be a yard short at the 35. Third and one coming up for Alabama. Hill is the guy they're leaning on. Thought we'd see more crowd today. Did get the one touchdown, but Hill's size has been the issue for the Kentucky defense. Third and three out of nine on third downs for Bama. Quick fake, and Russell wanted to throw, couldn't. Now in trouble, scrambling around. He's going to try to run for it, and he will. Up the near sideline, gets to the 50, turns right, and goes out of bounds. He was looking left to throw, couldn't find anybody. Protection breaking down, and they couldn't get him, and he made a U-turn and headed back to the near side and had lots of green grass in front of him for a 16-yard scramble to the Kentucky 49.
6: Boy, that was all his legs that time.
14: That's what Keelan Russell can do to hurt you when you have the play defended well. He can just freelance and get the first down at the Kentucky 49. Tight end shifts from the left to the right side. So two receivers each way for Russell. Russell gives it straight ahead to Brown, and he runs through one tackle and goes down to the 43-yard line. Estelle, the safety, came in and went low, but was Brown just able to run right through Kentucky's defense, maybe getting a little tired. 6 yard gain, second and four. Barnes eventually made the stop. Set back to the left of Russell is Brown. Coleman Williams split out wide left. Russell looking to the sidelines for the play. Coming down to 12 minutes to play here in the fourth quarter. A lot of shifting for Alabama. Looks like a little bit of confusion. And Coleman Williams comes over and in motion to the right. And they're going to throw it to him on a short throw. He's got it at the 40, heads downhill and falls forward to the 36-yard line where he's tackled by the safeties of Kentucky. Estelle and Ty Bryant, they'll mark it at the 37. It's enough for the first down for Alabama at the Kentucky 37-yard line. 31-17, Alabama leads it. Alabama just found its rhythm now. They scored after a fumble recovery on a strip sack. They scored after stopping a fake punt. And now trying to score in a third consecutive drive here in the second half.
5: Russell set back to his right. Meadows going in motion left. And a run at left with Brown. Big hole straight ahead. Down to the 26-yard line. Started left and then just cut it straight downhill. Ty Bryant.

0: tackle, but coming up holding his right ankle. He pops up, trying to walk it off. Picked up two to the 24. Second down and eight for Alabama. 10:15 and the clock ticking here in the fourth quarter. Omen Williams splits wide left, tight end that way. Two wideouts back to the near side for Russell. Alabama going left to right. This fourth quarter at Kroger Field, and Russell setting deep, and he is throwing deep. Wants Coleman Williams in the end zone. It's incomplete, and a flag comes in. Sykes had his back to the football. Didn't get turned around. And it looks like defensive pass interference.
1: Pass interference. Defense. Number 12. It's a 15-yard penalty. Automatic first down.
0: Penalties have been an issue for both teams today. But particularly bad ones for Kentucky at bad times. Moves the ball to the 9. First and goal to go for Alabama, which has 2 field goals, 2 touchdowns in the red zone today out of 4 attempts. Alabama trying to deliver what they might consider a knockout blow on this drive. Hand off Hill, the big fella looking for a hole, and then pushes his way to the 5-yard line when he didn't find one. And the Kentucky player comes up limping. It's Castell, the safety. 4-yard gain to the 5-yard line. Now gets Sykes, or Reyes, excuse me, Cyrus Reyes, the Mississippi State transfer, in on second and goal at the 5. Green was in on the tackle. Get Gadsden back into the game for Kentucky. And sprinting out is Humphrey Grace. Coming down to 9:15 to play here in the fourth quarter. 31-17 Alabama, and second and goal at the Kentucky 5. Play fake. Russell fires into the middle. Touchdown, Alabama. Creighton's had a tough time, Jeff, defending those slants.
2: Yeah, the slants are getting to him because he's letting those guys get it in. When you're inside the 20-yard line, you have got to get inside position. Make them go over the top. He's getting too easy of a release, and he doesn't even get up and get a chuck on him. He's able to get inside to Scott, and just it's an easy pass and catch.
0: Rico Scott with his first touchdown catch of the day, of the season. 9-play, 74-yard drive. Took 5:03 off the clock, and Alabama with the PAT good goes out in front 38-17 with 9:08 to play. We'll be right back. This is the UK Sports Network.
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1: Just total domination of Kentucky by Alabama in the second half, Jeff. The Alabama

0: looking in the second half even better than they might have hoped with all the new folks they brought in up front.
1: Yeah, I did not see this coming. I thought Kentucky could actually move the football against them. Kentucky had 147 yards at halftime. There's 9 minutes and 8 seconds left in the game. They've got 168 yards, so that's 21 yards in the second half. And they've been outscored 25 to nothing here. And they have done nothing offensively, including a couple turnovers.
0: Turnovers have killed the Cats today in terms of getting points for Alabama. The strip sack in the third quarter set up Alabama at the Kentucky 21. That turned into a touchdown. Then they had an unsuccessful fake punt on the next series. So that's the equivalent of a turnover. And Alabama scored a touchdown off that one. And they had a pick six in the first half to get their first touchdown of the day. Same for Kentucky. Wildcats had the one nice drive of the first half, which they ended with a 20-yard touchdown pass to Boyer. They were able to get three on the board. It was a kind of halting drive there in the first half. And they led 17-13 at the break. Kick goes through the end zone for a touchback. But here in the second half, Alabama has just slowly asserted itself and its defensive front just being able to, multiple times, Jeff, where Kentucky, just as they're handing off the ball, there's two or three white jerseys in the backfield.
1: And the last play that, well, our second down play on the last drive, Minchie catches the snap and he's trying to hand off and the defender is basically tackling both him and the running back in the backfield.
0: The one pass completion that they had on that last drive that went for nine to Willie Rodriguez. It took a key last-second block to prevent a sack of Minchie and enable him to have enough time to complete the pass. So this is his first start against this level of competition coming in from Notre Dame, and obviously going to be a lot to learn from in this one. And as Alabama has found itself, and I think it starts, Jeff, with their secondary's ability to lock down the Kentucky passing game.
1: Yeah, he can't go deep.
0: There have been times he's tried to, and he had to check it down.
1: Right.
0: And Alabama just has realized that, okay, they can't get deep on us, then we can just bring more pressure because they can't get open against our guys on the back end. It's the secondary, which we said, that is old and talented.
1: Yeah, he's had no time to throw either. They've had some problems blocking.
0: Did in the first half.
1: No,
0: not in this half.
1: First half he's able to get away, but the second half it's just been a total. What the changes that Alabama made with the defense in the second half has been staggering.
0: And I think it just comes down to the confidence in their secondary, giving them the opportunity to just cut loose with the blitzes and the pressure from their front seven.
1: Yeah, they're basically bringing six guys on every snap, either on a run blitz or a pass blitz. So that forces Kentucky to keep somebody in because you only have five blockers up front. And they're bringing them from the corner. They're bringing from linebacker. They're bringing a strong safety. So they have blitzed multiple different ways. And I thought Alabama was a little soft coming into this game, but I don't think that anymore.
0: 9:08 to play, 38-17. Alabama with the lead as we're in an extended TV break now. Well, we've got a minute here. Who do you like in the Texas-Ohio State matchup tonight in Austin?
1: Well, you almost have to go with the home team, but I think that's going to be a real barn burner. I think that's going to be, it might come down to like the last guy that has the ball. Look, Ohio State's number one for a reason. They got the best receiver in football, and it's going to be fun to see Arch Manning try to play against that defense, too.
0: Top five matchup to end this day in college football, or close to that anyway, will be a treat.
1: Tell you what, Tom, Mississippi State went to Minnesota. Everybody thought this would be a great game. 38-13, Mississippi State.
0: Michigan upset Oklahoma today, and Oregon got upset by Oklahoma State. Kenny Minchie in the offense out there ready to go. And I'm just waiting for the approval from the officials, and now they have it. Minchie with a play fake. That's a little time, but then the protection breaks down. He just has to slide left and get outside the tackle box and throw it away. He had enough time to find a receiver, just nobody open.
1: Nobody open. They've got to get something like up the seam or a crossing pattern if he has time. Well, I'm not so sure that would have counted anyway. They had two guys downfield.
0: Two receivers each way. Hand off to Patterson running right, then bounces back to the left as he was hit and goes forward to the 31. 6-yard run. Woodson on the tackle. We've called his name a lot today. Jason Patterson runs it for six. It's third and four. Kentucky right at the line, ready to go. They're 1 of 12 on third downs. Empty set. Trips right. Two wideouts left.
1: Here they come.
0: Blitz coming. Minshew floating it down the near side for Miller, and it sails over his head. He had a one-on-one matchup here on the near side and had a step on the safety Hubbard, but Minshew's throw was a little long and carried him outside the boundary.
1: Yeah, when you throw that pass, you've got to give your receiver a chance to try for it. That one was way out of bounds, and Kentucky looks like they're going to go for it here, knowing that they're running out of time.
0: 8:36 to play, 4th and 4, Kentucky from its own 31-yard line. And they're going to go for this.
1: Get him out of the pocket.
0: Two receivers split each way. Now Rodriguez in the slot left goes in motion right, so trips to the wide side. Bama brings four. Pass complete. First down. Willie Rodriguez, who else, with a diving grab up at the 37-yard line. Mr. Reliable with a first down catch.
1: That's eight now. He's trying to break Campbell's record.
0: Minshew, blitz coming. Steps up. Slides right. Being chased. Throws it away. The protection was breaking down, and the safety, Hubbard, was chasing him.
1: Well, they had a late guy come on the field defensively, and he was trotting on the field, and then he just took off and brushed the quarterback.
0: Alabama had all kinds of penalty issues in the first half.
1: Yep.
0: And caused them a lot of problems. Kentucky had some itself, but more for Alabama. None, I don't think, here in the second half for the Crimson Tide. Second down 10, Kentucky from its own 37-yard line, 8-12 to play in the game. 38-17, Alabama. Been an impressive second half turnaround for Crimson Tide. Pistol formation. Patterson the deep back. Boyer comes in motion left and movement up front. And it's Hurd, I think.
1: Goodness gracious.
0: Left tackle. He was lined up in. And Moot came out of his stance.
2: False start. Offense. Yep. Number 53. 5-yard
0: penalty. So back him up five. Down. Second down 15 now for Kentucky. Well, Stein says it's going to the doctor when they review a game the next day, and this will not be a pleasant doctor's visit for Kentucky tomorrow. 38-17, Alabama, 2nd and 15, Kentucky from its own 32. Minshew, blitz coming, throws into the middle. He's got Darby, and Darby breaks away from the first tackler and gets it out to the 37-yard line. So Minshew able to get it away ahead of the blitz and complete it to Darby. Pass was right on the money that time. Metz and McDonald combining on the stop. We got the five back, so it's 3rd and 10. Trips right, two wideouts left. Four-man rush for Minshew, so he's got some time. Hits the crossing route, and it's Darby, but he's tackled right where he caught it at the 43-yard line by Metz, the linebacker. Well played by him in a matchup with the faster Kenny Darby.
1: To 4th and 4.
0: They're going to give him 6 to the 43, and it'll be 4th and 4 for Kentucky. You're hoping there that he can break one tackle and then turn it into a big play, but a sure tackle from Metz.
1: Well, Luke Metz is going to be a nice player, isn't he? Just a sophomore.
0: Carr and Darby split wide to the right. Rodriguez and Anderson back to the near side. Set back to the left of Minshew, back there for some extra protection. Blitz. Here comes that blitz. Pass into the middle, incomplete. Hit right on the hands of Darby, but he couldn't pull it in. McDonald on the coverage, and Alabama takes over.
1: Well, he put it where it had to be, in front of him, and he had it in his hands.
0: Gotta catch that one.
1: Yep, McDonald was there and breaks it up.
0: So Alabama will take over with 7:05 to play in the game. They lead 38-17, and we'll take a break and be right back on the UK Sports Network.
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7: Alabama has dominated this second half and is barring a miracle on its way to an impressive victory in its SEC opener. They were down 17-13 at the half, but they have put 25 on the board in the second half. Kentucky helped them out with an unsuccessful fake punt and a fumble on a strip sack that set up Alabama for two short fields. And then Kentucky has just struggled to keep its defense on the sideline by stringing much together in the way of any drives. Two first downs in the second half for Kentucky. Elon Russell and the Alabama offense back out on the field. Russell, swing pass, throws it behind him to Crowell, heads up the far side. 40, 35, uses the stiff arm, but Castell fights through it and gets him out of bounds over on the far side at the 24-yard line, 18-yard gain, or 19-yard gain. And that's basically like a pitch out, Jeff, because Crowell just circles out and he's actually behind the quarterback when he catches the football. So it's scored as a run all the way down to the 24-yard line of Kentucky.
1: Yeah, that's just that, just a little quick, but slight, again, like that long handoff.
7: Three receivers into the short side over on the far side of the field at the 24-yard line. Handoff to Hill running off the right side. And he gets a short gain to the 20-yard line, maybe just across it. Ty Bryant coming up to make another tackle. Gain of 4 on the play. Second down and 6. Russell from the shotgun. Set back Hill to his left. Be a little bit of a confidence builder for this new Alabama offensive line, Jeff, but Kentucky ate them up in the first half, but the defense has gotten tired here in the second half. It's a collision in the backfield. Russell throws complete to Scott. He ran into Hill as he was faking the handoff, but he bounced off and was able to complete the pass to Scott on the near side down to the 13-yard line. Gardner on the tackle for Kentucky, gain of 7.
1: Just going to say DeMarcus Gardner out there at one cornerback. Sykes at the other.
7: First down, Alabama at the Kentucky 13. Been perfect in the red zone today. Getting down to 5:20 to play in this game. Elon Russell, second-year quarterback. Hands it to Hill, upended as he comes across the 10 by Castell. And he dives forward to the 8-yard line for a gain of 5.
1: Now that running game is really starting to pick it up. They're over 100, almost 130 yards now.
7: Everything's moving forward in the second half. As opposed to Kentucky, a lot of their runs going backwards because of Alabama's relentless blitzing and getting the pressure into the backfield. Second down 5 from the Kentucky 8-yard line off the right hash mark. Crowell to set back to the left of Russell.
0: And they give it on the pitch ahead to Coleman Williams. And he turns the corner and goes down. Sykes with the tackle. I think they're going to get him for a horse collar as he was able to get Coleman Williams up around the shoulders and maybe got inside that jersey. It's what they're going to call. It was going to be a loss of four had it stood.
1: Man, he ran into the... Right into the receiver.
2: Personal foul, face mask, defense, number 12.
0: Yeah.
2: Half the distance to the goal. Automatic first down.
0: Didn't see the face mask. I thought it was a horse collar.
1: Yeah.
0: So they'll step this off. And last scrimmage had been the 8, so now it's the 4. First and goal to go. Under 4.5 to play in the game. 38-17, Alabama. Keelan Russell will go under center. Something he rarely does. Brown in motion behind him. Takes the handoff. Sweeping left. Trying to get outside. Barnes chasing him. Can't get there in time. Touchdown, Alabama. So it's like what you would call as a jet sweep.
1: Yep.
0: But he's a running back just going in motion and taking the handoff at the snap.
1: Pretty much the same play. Two plays in a row. Coleman Williams the first time got kind of knocked out of bounds, but that time he was able to get to the edge and you said just run it in there.
0: So 44-17 pending the point after. It was 17-13 Kentucky at halftime. Point after's good. And Alabama has a 28-point lead now, 45-17. As a lot of the blue and white of Kentucky fans have emptied out and looked across the way, is just a lot of that Alabama crimson left. Kentucky fans brought it today, and so did their team in that first half, Jeff. But Kentucky could have been in a better position. You had the offsides on Kentucky that was a play that Kentucky would have gotten off the field and gotten good field position, and instead Alabama got to keep its drive going and eventually would get a field goal out of that. But Kentucky could have had the ball back in a good spot to maybe build on its lead.
1: So instead of 17-7, it would have been your ball and they're punting from behind the 20-yard line.
0: So that's just one that play defined the game.
1: Exactly.
0: That's just an example of opportunities where you beat yourself and missed a chance to put Bama in a worse position. Kickoff comes to Ferguson at the 2, and they kicked it high, and they get their coverage down there to keep him contained inside the 20. Special teams, the kickoff unit anyway, has been outstanding today for Alabama.
1: Yeah.
0: The 2 times they didn't go for the touchback, they kicked it high. The kicker did an excellent job of getting it high, and the coverage team getting down there to keep the ball contained inside the 20. Spotted at the 19 for Kentucky with 4:05 to play.
1: Well, they're just in every facet of the game here in the second half, Alabama beating Kentucky. That time, just throw your hand up and get it at the 25. Instead, you try to run it out, and you're minus 6.
0: Kenny Menchie from the shotgun. Fakes, slides right. Hits Darby out in the right flat, and he runs it out to the 23, maybe the 24-yard line. But good pursuit to the football by Alabama. There were 3 white jerseys there. First one was Sanders. They're going to give him 5, second down and 5. Here comes Mikkel Skinner into the game for Darby. Haven't seen a lot of Mikkel today. Had a big game last week, but he's lined up with Boyer on the near side. One receiver wide each way. Minshew goes under center. Going behind him is Anderson. But they give it to the deep back, Patterson. He's got a big hole up the middle to get the first down. And a little more all the way out to the 34-yard line. He picked up 10.
1: Kid runs hard, didn't he?
0: He does. A little misdirection there with Anderson in motion behind the quarterback. And he got a little seam to run through, and Patterson takes advantage of it. McDonald making the tackle for Alabama at the Kentucky 34. It's a first down. Clock continuing to roll under 3 minutes to play in the game.
1: Patterson doesn't care what the score is, man. He just runs
0: hard.
1: Yep.
0: Yes. Minchie in the shotgun. 3 receivers in a triangle outside the right tackle. Wide left is Patterson. Now he's going to
7: shift and lined up out behind the right tackle, and they'll give it back to him running left. Now he cuts it back right, and nothing there, and the ball Fumble. Comes out, and Alabama has it.
1: Oh, man.
7: At the Kentucky 37-yard line.
1: Well, Kentucky's tried that play a couple times today, and it hadn't worked yet, where they get the bunch over there, and then they try to counter back, and they just... Nothing going right now.
7: With 2:42 to play, Alabama leading 45-17 and gets the ball to the Kentucky 37-yard line. So the Alabama touchdown drives in the second half, one of them started at the 21. One of them started at the Kentucky 33. One of them started at the Kentucky 43. So three of Alabama's touchdown drives in Kentucky territory.
1: You know, he might be down. If I'm Kentucky, I almost call timeout here.
7: Backup quarterback in for Alabama. Austin Mack is under center. Straight ahead to Riley. And he goes down in the arms of Gardner at the 32-yard line. A pickup of 5 on the play.
1: You really have to give some due to Kane Womack, the defensive coordinator over there, because whatever he did at halftime or whatever he said, he woke up a sleeping giant.
7: Dominic Wiseman, a fifth-year player. And then from South Alabama, he's in there on the nose for Kentucky. Kentucky, a few players we haven't seen much of today out on the field. Another Thomas out there, too. Coming down to the two-minute timeout, so we will take that. 2 minutes left in the game. Alabama's in control, leading 45-17 over Kentucky on the UK Sports Network.
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7: Alabama leading 45-17. Crimson Tide will be second and 5 from the Kentucky 32-yard line before they try to run out the last 2 minutes of this one. Kentucky will go on the road to Texas A&M next week.
1: Yep. You know what's an incredible stat here? And Dick just said this in my ear, and I looked at Kentucky has led this game for 42 minutes. Bama didn't take the lead until 3 minutes were left in the third quarter.
7: Yeah. I mean, there were two successive series where it completely flipped. You could sense the momentum was already flipping.
1: Yeah.
7: But with the way Alabama was controlling things with its defense. But the strip sack of Minchie that set him up for a short field, got it at the 21, went in and scored to take their first lead. Well, 23-17. Then the fake punt that was stopped by Alabama. Again, a short field at the Kentucky 33. They go in and score. It's 31-17. And then Alabama knows you're desperate on offense. They can just dial it up even more with their pressure. You're struggling to get guys open, et cetera. And, you go for it at your own 43, and that turns into a touchdown. So this thing is
0: Except you could have played in a fashion that could have kept it closer, but you're playing to try, as remembers always say, to win the game. So you keep make some decisions in the fourth quarter here where you're going for it, where in a closer game you obviously wouldn't be doing that. But that's how it separates even greater.
1: Yeah, and the Cats now trying to get some guys in there. Brian Robinson in there at the defensive line. Ben Duncombe in there as well.
0: Duncombe's a freshman.
1: Yep.
0: Mack will operate from the shotgun. Meadows going in motion left. Hand off Riley, running left, trying to bounce it outside. Nothing there. And so he just cuts downhill and runs right into Isaiah McMillan. True freshman. And Dylan Williams, a backup safety, had a piece of that tackle as well. Gain of two makes it third and three for Alabama. Minute 35 and the clock ticking. A game next week at A&M, which won big today over Arizona State with its own big second half. Is a 3:30 Eastern time start. Mack from the shotgun. One more handoff to Riley. Going straight ahead. He bounces off Williams.
1: That'll do it.
0: And it's going to get the first down to the 22. Williams, a young player that they are high on, sophomore. He comes up and just tries to throw a shoulder into him. Got to wrap him up, too.
1: Yep.
0: Made a nice play to get to that point, but you just throw that shoulder in. This is, in this league, they'll bounce off that, as we saw. First down run to the 22.
1: So under 1 minute now to play.
0: Alabama 45, Kentucky 17. Confidence builder for the Crimson Tide. Their offensive line looked
1: right.
0: Like it was still a major question mark in that first half. But they have found a little footing here in the second half. His defense been on the field so much helped that. Riley running left, and this time Williams comes up and wraps him up. Well done, young man. He made the adjustment, got up, made the tackle that time with both arms wrapped around him, and drops him at the 19-yard line for a gain of three.
1: That'll do it, Tom.
0: So the sidelines are going to empty. Will Stein, after getting his first win as Kentucky head coach, will take his first L in his first SEC game. Big second half by Alabama, and the Crimson Tide defeats Kentucky 45-17. Stay with us for the post-game show. We'll hear from Coach Stein, hear from a Kentucky player with Dick Gabriel, and we'll break down the numbers and more. All coming up, Alabama 45, Kentucky 17 on the UK Sports Network.
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18: 45-17, the final. Dick Gabriel, Tom Leach, Chip Okoro back at Kroger Field with the Wildcats fall to Alabama. And in the first half, guys, we talked about the fact that it wasn't a pretty game. There were mistakes by both sides, but it was kind of a toss-up at halftime. And then, Tom, as you pointed out, field position mistakes by the Wildcats enabled Alabama to, you know, kind of go old school and, as they like to say in the South, pin their ears back. And when you've got good athletes who are allowed to do that, it's going to be hard to hold them off.
7: I really think, even though it looked like the front of Alabama dominating the second half, and it looked like that way because they were doing that to a large extent. But where I was going is that this all started, I think, Jeff and Gabe, with the back end of the Alabama defense.
1: Yep.
7: The veteran, talented secondary, multiple NFL draft prospects there, and Kentucky's wide receivers couldn't get open against those guys. Willie Rodriguez had success catching the ball today, got downfield a couple times. Boyer got down. Obviously, all tight ends. I'm not mentioning, I don't think Anderson had a catch today. But Miller didn't have one. The top two receivers, I don't think either one had a catch today. And so that's what enabled then Jeff Alabama to load up and really come after Kentucky time and time again. And where that paid off was the strip sack of Minchie that led to them taking the lead for good and late in the third quarter.
1: Yeah, and then Kentucky comes right back and has it fourth and I think it was, what, three or four, and they try the fake punt. And once Bama stopped that, it was just kind of a flood then, because now you're behind two touchdowns because they go right back and score the touchdown. And then you're playing catch-up, and you just can't run the football for whatever reason. Today, Kentucky finishes 32 carries for just 63 yards. In the second half, they get 35 yards, basically, of offense.
18: And, you know, I felt like Alabama was playing, and we've seen Kentucky do this, too, where if you just keep grinding, you'll make something good happen, and you got to take advantage of it. And that's what Alabama did. We've seen Kentucky do that in years gone by, and a team with good players like Alabama is going to take advantage if you can just hang in there and make the other guys make mistakes. And today, Tom, it was Kentucky that blinked.
7: It did, and you know they're not going to face secondaries this good week in and week out. You're going to face a lot of good players from every SEC team you're going up against, but this is arguably the, you know, maybe the best secondary in the league. And so you got to find ways to get wide receivers more, to get them open, to get them to get more catches, and make yourself harder to guard, I guess, is the easiest way to put that, Jeff. And they looked like they were maybe trending that way coming into this game, but to Alabama's credit, that certainly was not the case.
1: You know, the thing with Alabama today, whatever they did at halftime, really on both sides of the ball, because they started to run the ball better. Look, at halftime, Alabama had 16 rushers for 5 yards. They finished the game 40 for 155, so 150 rushing yards in the second half. They had 9 first downs in the first half. They finished with 21, so that's 12 first downs in the second half. They really didn't need to throw the ball that much. You know, the first half, he was 8 for 11, but 2 interceptions, but he had 123 yards. He only finishes with 188 yards. We're talking about Keelan Russell. So it was really just the ground game, and they had so many short fields. I mean, after the punt, or the fake punt, and then Kentucky's punts were only in the 30 yards, you know, so they were playing most of the game on their offensive half.
7: Alabama started 4 drives in the second half inside Kentucky's 45
1: yard line. Right.
7: Yep. And Kentucky had 3 first downs in the second half, and one of those came very late in the game. So the defense that played so well in the first half really, I think, just wore down as the game unfolded. And sometimes you wear down physically. Sometimes you kind of, your spirit gets broken when the other team is finding its rhythm, and Alabama certainly did that in the second half.
18: Yeah, and turned the game over to its defense, and then you guys were talking about the secondary. And once they made it clear they were able to take that away, then they worked on the intermediate passes, and then those flip passes the bubble screens, because Kenny Minchie never had time. Tom, you kept talking about Alabama finding a flow. Well, Minchie had one early in the game. They took it away from him in the second half.
7: Pretty much the whole passing game for Kentucky operated inside 10 to 15 yards of the line of scrimmage. They just couldn't get down the field against Alabama today. And again, that's an outstanding secondary, so a good chunk of that credit goes to the other guy.
18: We always talk about week one to week two. Well, now week two to week three is going to be even a greater challenge, because not only you got another SEC game, you arguably have a tougher opponent and clearly a tougher hill to climb going to Texas A&M. So that's coming up next for the Wildcats. 45-17, the final, back in just a minute on the UK Sports Network.
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7: Alabama wins it over Kentucky 45-17. That's nine in a row for the Crimson Tide in this series since that magical night back in October of 1997 when Kentucky got the upset and the goalpost came down here for the first time at what is now Kroger Field. Tom Leach, Jeff Pecoro, Dick Gabriel's headed off to the Kentucky locker room for our post-game show and his player interview. Jeff, as Will Stein says, they go to the doctor tomorrow, so what's the doctor going to tell him?
1: That's going to be not a fun appointment at the doctor. And Monday and Tuesday are not going to be fun days for this football team. I will tell you that, because the doctor's he might have to do an operation on this team because from the neck down in this, or from the neck up, I should say, in this one.
7: Yeah, Kentucky had certainly some self-inflicted issues today, but going to face another really good team next week. So you try to clean up as much of those things as you can. If you know you can't get open against their secondary, then so be it in that matchup. But the things you can control, you try to, and that's what the mission will be next week, trying to get an upset on the road for the first time for Coach Stein and this group down at Texas A&M, which won big today and was in the college football playoff last year. Tough place to play.
1: It's not easy. To me, it's one of the greatest environments in college sports. You and I were doing the game the last time, and the booth is actually shaking. Yeah. Now you have over 100,000 people there, and If you've never been there, it's really neat. It's just the second time we've gone since Texas A&M joined the league.
7: There were a lot of Kentucky fans among those 100,000 plus, and I'm sure that will be the case again next week. A lot of Kentucky faithful down there in the Lone Star State. Jeff, time to select our Kentucky Farm Bureau Insurance Defensive Player of the Game.
1: I'll tell you what, Ty Bryant played a great game. He finishes with 10 tackles, half a sack, and half tackle for loss, but we have to give it to Marquise Humphrey Grace. What a game. He had 4 tackles, 1 sack, 1.5 tackles for loss, 1 interception, and a touchdown. So whenever you get a touchdown as a defensive lineman and an interception as a defensive lineman, you're going to be the defensive player of the game.
7: And that is brought to you by Kentucky Farm Bureau Insurance, big on commitment. More of our post-game coverage coming up. 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
18: Back to Kroger Field. Dick Gabriel joined now by Marquise Humphrey-Grace, who, of course, had the first touchdown of the game. And your stats were good. Exciting play at the beginning. I know you'd give it all up for a win.
15: Absolutely.
18: But tell me about going into this game. Coach said emotions get you beat. Did you like the way you and your teammates were ready mentally and emotionally?
15: Yeah, I think I love how we prepared for the game. We just kept preparing, obviously, until this morning. I mean, you just keep preparing, obviously, even during the game. It's just like adjustments. So I think we did a great job of doing that. And I think we was very excited for the moment, playing for our fans and our first SEC game. It was some people's first SEC game just in general. So I think we were very excited for that.
18: You had a good crowd last week, but what did you think when you walked out today? And it was a striped stadium. It was a hard sellout. That had to be a thrill.
15: Oh, yeah, it was amazing. You know, obviously, like, that helps us out a lot on defense. You know, there was a few false starts out there, and, you know, they can't hear. They can't communicate, obviously. So I think they did a phenomenal job of just being there and being loud.
18: Well, you made the big play early. Tell me what happened. How did that unfold? What did you see and what happened?
15: I think just going through my progressions, I seen the tackle go down and seen the quarterback take his hand off the ball to throw the ball. And the first thing is always get our hands up. And I was able to tip it to myself, and we was at the 1 yard line, so I just put the ball out.
18: Now, that's kind of a D lineman's dream, isn't it?
15: Oh, yeah. That's actually my third touchdown.
18: So. Is that right?
15: Yeah.
18: Where were the other? Tell me about the other two.
15: So it was before I came here. One was like a scoop and score for like 50 yards. The other one was like 14-7, like a minute left in the school where I came from before in our rival game. One of our safeties came down and made a play, and I picked it up and scored for like 14 yards. Tied it up 14-14. We ended up going overtime.
18: How did your scoop and score compare to Anwar Stewart's return of a blocked field goal, which I'm sure you heard about?
15: Oh, no, I'm going to let the fans.
18: Let the fans decide.
15: Yeah, let the fans decide. That
18: is
15: one.
18: Very wise. So I was right in front of me, and you had the ball, and it looked like you looked like a running back stretching out for the goal line. You weren't going to be denied, were you?
15: No, absolutely not. Yeah. We needed that.
18: And what did that do for you guys? I mean, what a lift.
15: I mean, absolutely, yeah. Just defensive touchdowns, like Coach Stein always preaching, ball excellence, just having defensive touchdowns, getting the ball back to the offense, and, you know, we was able to do that.
18: What was the difference first half, second half? Because it looked like Alabama took advantage of short fields, got some points, and then sort of devoted itself to power running. Is that the way it looked to you?
15: I think just like early here in that third quarter, it was obviously we was playing a low field position game. Mm-hmm. And then, you know, they did a good job of getting the ball on the perimeter and, you know, slowing us up in the running fits, just having us thinking it was wrong, getting on the perimeter, stealing those extra yardages and extending those drives. I think they did a good job of doing that.
18: You're an experienced SEC player. I know it wasn't a surprise to you that these are good SEC players you're facing. What does this do in terms of your younger guys, maybe some of the new guys? You know, it's welcome to the SEC.
15: Oh, yeah. I told him, like, you know, like, in this SEC, in this conference with these good players, these good coaches, like, it's a fourth quarter game. Like, you can never just be like, all right, second half, or we won all three quarters. It's just a fourth quarter game. And, you know, I just want to just keep telling, like, everybody in the locker room that.
18: Well, Marquise, I appreciate you coming. It's never easy after a loss, but we'll see you next week at A&M. Best of luck to you.
15: Yes, sir. Thank you, sir.
18: When we come back, Tom Leach and Will Stein on the UK Sports Network.
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7: Welcome back to Kroger Field, and we are joined by Coach Will Stein, postgame presented by Kroger, the official grocer of the University of Kentucky. Will, 17-13 lead at halftime. What did you see that fell apart in the second half?
24: Well, first, I want to thank Big Blue Nation for coming out. You know, I thought that was an elite atmosphere. I thought, you know, from the catwalk, everything leading up, SEC Nation being here, our fans really showed up and showed out. And, you know, I hate that this is the result that they have to live with. You know, they mean so much to us, and we want to make sure we're putting out, you know, obviously a great play for them. And, you know, our guys played extremely hard. It obviously was not good enough to go in half. Winning 17-13 was obviously a big momentum for us. And then to come out and get a stop and get them to really 17-16, I thought that was pretty a big stop by our defense. And we just couldn't get anything going in the second half offensively. And when you put our defense in really short field opportunities, it's just it's hard to defend. You know, you're only defending 30, 40 yards per pass. And, you know, call a fake punt. And, you know, I really like the look and like the opportunity that we had to get back on the field. And especially we're not converting third downs. And so you know, risk it for the biscuit type deal. And, you know, you can't score if you don't try mentality. And I know that sucked. Kind of really took the air out of the game a little bit. But, you know, I thought our defense responded and did their absolute best. But you just can't give them short fields. And those guys are good on that side of the ball. Still believe in my team. We're 1-1, which, you know, we'd love to be 2-0. But we got an opportunity this week to get better.
7: 1 of 14 on third downs, but I don't have the breakdown. I'm guessing a lot of those were third and
1: six, seven, and more.
24: Yeah, and you know, I think we were, what, 2 of 4 on fourth down, so...
1: So they gave you a couple more.
24: Some of those were, you know, kind of some sequencing opportunities when we were trying to maybe get in a fourth and manageable and to get it. But, yeah, 1 of 14 is not going to be winning football to stay on the field and keep moving the chains.
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6: We are back on the post-game chat here with Coach Will Stein after the Cats fall 45-17 to Alabama. They're back, the back end of their defense, Alabama's defense. Veteran secondary, all the guys that start are considered NFL caliber guys. Is that where the problem started in terms of not being able to get the ball down the field more, or how did you see what they did?
7: I mean, they're a heavy cover two team with some three deep zone variations. They pitched us a few looks of man to man where we felt like we could get behind them and end up throwing the ball down the field on those opportunities. But yeah, when they're playing with two deep safeties, it's just hard to really get down the field unless you're throwing some four vertical variations and trying to hit those intermediate zones, which we were. But then it turns into a drop back passing game, and they have good edge rushers too. And so we struggled in spots to protect our quarterback, and so you got to be efficient on first and second down to get yourself in some manageable third downs, which we did not today.
6: What did you see in terms of your running game and the problems there?
7: Well, we started off good, and you know, it's just we just got to create some explosive runs, and then we hit an explosive run and it gets called back, you know. So there were some penalties that derailed really good drives. And, you know, you have a penalty on special teams, you get a nice return on the 30-something yard line, then it goes back to the 15. So penalties, I thought, hurt us today. We're in the first game of the season. We were really relatively clean. Today, we were not clean.
6: And that's an area sometimes, you know, sometimes you get the other guys better on the day. But penalties, you guys, when you go to the doctor tomorrow, is something you can talk about.
7: Yeah, 8 for 70 yards is tough to overcome. They had 8 as well, but for 45. So, you know, they beat us on third downs. They beat us in basically every statistical category. They scored 6 times in the red zone to our 1. So, all in all, you know, not good enough, obviously, which is what shows on the scoreboard. But, you know, I am proud of our fight. I know it sucks. It really stinks for our team. They feel it, but we have to respond. This is not the last game of the season. Everything they want still in front of us. We got an opportunity to get better this week, go into a really good Texas A&M and try to take them down.
6: Let's talk about your quarterback, Kenny Minchie, 18 of 31, 1 pick, 1 touchdown, sacked 4 times. So
7: yeah.
6: It was a challenging day for him. What did you see from that position?
7: Yeah, we sacked Keelan 4 times. We got sacked 4 times. Russell threw 2 picks. We threw 1. You know, we put the ball on the ground twice. which is not acceptable. We talk about what would have been a difference in this game was red area scores and eliminating them. And then obviously the turnover margin was a big thing that we wanted. And early in the game, it looked like we were scoring in the red zone, right? We got some opportunities there that we converted, and then we picked them off and turned them over. And so we had momentum early, but we just couldn't sustain it.
6: Yeah, until they probably got tired. Your defense.

0: front group was really good. Caused them a lot of problems in the first half.
1: Yeah, I thought our defensive line played really well early on. Again, it just when you're playing on 40 yards of grass, it's tough to keep them out of the end zone or kicking field goals. And so that just piled up. Next thing you know, you look up and you're down 38, really 17 quick.
0: Going to get to a quick break. One more segment with Coach Stein when we return here on the UK Sports Network.
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0: Segment with Coach Will Stein. Post-game comments presented by Kroger, the official grocer of the Kentucky Wildcats. And we talked about the offense primarily in the last segment. A little bit on the defensive side. Very good early. I mean, they get you a score early to get you the lead with what McKees Humphrey Grace did. You wanted to get some hits on a young quarterback, rattle him, and your defense did that for you in the first half.
1: They did. I thought they played extremely well. Obviously, a defensive touchdown was huge. They had Russell. They picked him off twice. Calls the fumble. So our defense played, you know, I thought really good early on. I can't say this enough. When you're defending a short field virtually every time you're out there, that is extremely hard to do. So, I thought Jay had a great plan. It just, once the momentum flipped, it was hard for us to get back. And the field position game was an obvious win for Alabama, which, you know, we have to get corrected.
0: With what did you see in that area is in terms of a punter? Do you make that a competition this week between the two guys, or was it another breakdown?
1: Yeah, I mean, I think Tom's been hitting the ball really well. You know, I think it's just something we got to go correct and fix. And but it's also offense got to get some first downs and start moving the field as well. So obviously very disappointed, especially when our fans did exactly what I asked them to do, and they came out here and it was electric. That was one of the best atmospheres I've ever been a part of, and I hope they know how impactful that is for our team and how we need them to keep that momentum, the next time we're here in 2 weeks against South Alabama, that we need to have that same energy, and we will put a better product on the field than what we did today for them.
0: You talk about a couple of guys with some individual numbers here that deserve praise. Ty Bryant didn't get his first full sack, but he got half of one, and he led you in tackles with 10. We talked about Humphrey Grace, but Ty had a nice game as well.
1: Yeah, Ty is one of our leaders, one of our captains. He does everything right. He shows up every single game. Keese, obviously, with the interception touchdown was an electric play that I think we'll all remember. So there was definitely a lot of really good out there. I know the score does not show that, and everybody's going to feel like we were just terrible. It was not good enough, obviously, but I do think that there was plenty of positive to take from this game, especially in the first half and the first couple drives in the second half. We just did not finish. Middle of the third and the fourth quarter was poor.
0: Willie Rodriguez targeted 9 times and caught 8 of them. Best day for a tight end in almost 20 years here since Jacob Tammy. And that's what you kind of expected Willie could do for you, but still deserves praise.
1: Yeah, Willie's a great player. And so, you know, we got to figure out more ways to get him the ball and get other guys involved in the game. And it's not for a lack of trying, I can promise you that. It's just sometimes they cloud people in coverage and double them and create this, you know, tough looks for us offensively. And we just got to be better in all three phases.
0: What did you talk to your guys about after the game?
1: I told them, look, the season's not over. We're in week 2. You know, this is not conditional coaching. We're not just going to come out here and now all of a sudden change. We're still going to, you know, look at the tape tomorrow. We're going to come up and practice Monday and have a toughness Tuesday and run the ball and Wednesday situational football. And we'll go about our process. Our process is really good. We have really good players. This was completely, you know, some self-inflicted wounds. And, you know, this is not on our players. You know, I thought we could have done a better job coaching. You know, I could have done a better job as a whole for our team. And we didn't get it done today.
0: Will, thanks for coming by.
1: Yep, thanks. Go Cats.
0: Coach Will Stein after the Cats fall to Alabama 45-17 at Texas A&M next Saturday. We'll be talking more about that on Wednesday night when we gather with Coach Stein for the weekly Coach's Show. In the meantime, more to come here on the Wildcat Wrap-Up. 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
5: Back at Kroger Field, where it was fun for the Wildcat fans in the first half. And it started with 10 minutes, 11 seconds ago in the first quarter. Alabama deep in its own territory, dropping back the throw, but there was Marquise Humphrey Grace scoring his third touchdown as a college player.
6: Keelan Russell in the gun. Brooks goes in motion to the far side. Play fake. Quick throw near side. Bang up into the
7: air. Got it. Touchdown.
6: Touchdown, Kentucky.
7: Oh, my
6: Grace swatted it up. Grabbed it and fell into the end zone.
7: Oh, my goodness.
6: What a way to start the game for the Kentucky defense.
5: As Tom Lee's call it, and Jeff Pecoro got a little excited there. But the defense wasn't finished. Aaron Gates and Mr. Humphrey Grace come up with another big defensive play.
6: Russell in trouble. Goes down. Ball's loose.
7: Ball.
6: And Kentucky's diving on it, and they got it. The ball was knocked loose from Russell, and C.J. Works fell on it for the Wildcats, who take over at their own 27-yard line.
5: And the Wildcats in the second quarter drove 83 yards for the touchdown. The last 20 yards with the Henry Boyer hauling in a 20-yard pass from Kenny Menchie.
6: Pistol formation, heavy to the left, quick fake, and throwing down the field, wide open, touchdown, Kentucky!
7: Boyer.
6: Henry Boyer, wide open behind the Alabama defense. The Cats retake the lead.
5: Crimson Tide hung up a couple of field goals. Looked like it might be driving late in the half, but the Wildcats forced a turnover. Jordan Castell got himself a pick.
6: Russell, all alone back there. Plenty of time, throws it up, and it's picked off.
7: Attaboy.
6: Kentucky got it. It's Castell at the Kentucky 46-yard line. It sailed over the head of the intended receiver, and Castell just looked down at the sideline and then stopped and leaped and grabbed it.
5: Castell had a big game. He had 9 tackles, including 5 solos. That pick set up a Kentucky field goal as the Wildcats executed down the stretch. But after that, not much went right, and Kentucky lost it 45-17. Back in a minute on the UK Sports Network.
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12: 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In Kentucky, Big Blue determination is in our blood. It means we cheer together, we rise together, and we fight together. 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